0: perfect fit. But, you know, that it, the situation's just not the same. And even if it was, you shouldn't expect a guy to take less than what they're worth. And to be honest, I will say, I think that, we talk a lot of crap about Gen Z and Gen Alpha. But one thing that they do for themselves that people don't give them a lot of credit for as far as like the older generations, they advocate for themselves. And I think that that's really important. And, you know, I have said multiple times over and over and over again of who is the a-hole here. And I think it's both of them. But I will give Christian Gonzalez, I don't love how he's advocated for himself. I think that he could have done it in a more mature way. But he's done it, whether it's through, you know, YFN Lucci and Gunna lyrics or, you know, a press conference where he admits that he's frustrated. He's advocated for himself. And you have to give a young kid flowers for doing so against a billionaire and an organization that notoriously, you know, kind of drags players who want a contract through the mud. I will give Christian Gonzalez his flowers for that. All right, let's go to Tim in the car who also wants to talk about the Gonzalez contract. Hello, Tim.
1: Hey, what's going on, Kendra?
0: Oh, you know, just at the sports hub. What's up with you?
1: Just driving to Salem right now, visiting my buddy. But yeah, so I'm not going to try and get inside the head of Robert Kraft, nor would I ever want to do that. But I wonder if he's looking at the situation. We got a guy who's been a little bit injury prone the last couple of years, and he's coming off his best year. Maybe whether or not statistically his best year, they just went to the Super Bowl. He played well in the playoffs. I wonder if he is kind of, he's not going to pay him at his highest market value and would rather wait and see if Christian Gonzalez plays this year. Maybe he picks up an injury. Maybe he has a down year and try and buy low on him then.
0: All right, thanks for the call, Tim. I think that that's something that people have been talking about as well, is like the best ability in sports is availability. And that's not something that Christian Gonzalez has been able to hang his hat on through the majority of his career. But I don't know how you reach a point where you, because he's not going to play on this contract.
2: No, he's not. And I think things went south the second that Robert Kraft said this.
3: Christian Gonzalez. Any thoughts on that as you enter camp?
4: We love Christian Gonzalez. We love him as a player, as a person. You know, that's why we've made an offer to him that makes him the highest paid player ever to play that position in the NFL. And coincidentally, it's the highest contract in the Patriots franchise history. So we're glad we drafted him and he's developed here and we hope he'll be with us for a long time.
2: As soon as Robert Kraft said that publicly, I think that was like the nail in the coffin.
0: Yeah, why do you think that?
2: Because that gave Christian Gonzalez all of the ammunition. He's not giving any specifics. He's just saying, this is what we did. So all of a sudden, Christian Gonzalez can come out and be like, well, you know, he might have said that, but I don't think that it's really telling the whole story. And as soon as Kraft publicly comes out and says something like that, I think the driver's seat is in Gonzalez's spot.
0: See, I think that that's why when we play the who is the a-hole game, that makes them both look more like the a-hole to me, because they both could have come out and said this was the offer and this is why we declined it. And I think that that's why there's been multiple rumors of, is it that he wants, you know, the upper end of $3 or $4 million more than Witherspoon? Does he want a potential percentage of the salary cap when it goes up, when he's getting the money, whether it's going to be the front end of the contract or the back end of the contract? Which I don't think it's that, because if it's front loaded, which it sounds like what he wants, I think that that's better for the Patriots, because they're going to have to pay Drake May. So if you pay the majority of his salary at the beginning, and the injury thing is another thing, so more games, more wear and tear, more time on his body. I think that that can't be the thing, because that's better for him and the Patriots. So because it has now gone on longer, I do think it makes the Patriots look worse. But at the same time, if it is the a percentage of a salary cap or he wants that much more than Devin Witherspoon, I think that that's where he also looks bad, because they have the same agent. And to be honest, he has more accolades as far as like the Pro Bowls and a Super Bowl ring and all of that. And they're not that different of a player, in my opinion. The only upside that Gonzalez has over him, it certainly isn't his health or it's his availability. It's just his size. And I don't think that that matters as much for a corner as people think it does.
2: Do you think he plays week one?
0: If he doesn't have a contract, no. And that's actually what I wanted to kind of get into here. And we don't have a ton of time, but I want to give you guys a little bit of kind of statistics on my expectations and my thoughts for Wednesday. To be fair, Mike Vrabel saying this isn't a distraction, and then Breer also coming out and saying that this Rossini stuff, I think, just points to a lot of bad stuff for Wednesday night. I will get into more of the Diana Rossini stuff later, but I think it's probably going to be a nothing burger, because if it was something, I don't think we'd be talking about it, because it would be rather serious. I was talking to Garvin about this before we came on the air. He thinks that it's probably going to be some sort of timeline hit piece.
2: I'm just kind of surprised she hasn't said anything since all of this has gone
0: down. I don't think she can. Like I mentioned earlier, as someone who's been canceled online, and I know you're chronically offline, like the more you say, the worse it is, unless you're just one of these people that's okay with being hated to make a dollar. And I think that she's been silent because she knows that she's going to get a lot of crap, because she's a parent. At the end of the day, she needs to protect her parents or her kids. She slandered her husband enough that I think at this point she's probably remaining quiet for the kids. And it doesn't really matter what she says. It's going to get far worse for her in doing so. You know what? We can talk about my statistics on Gonzalez the next time. Let's talk about the Rossini stuff here, just because this kind of seems like the flavor of the moment. But I don't think that this story is going to be anything, and I don't blame her for being quiet. My whole thing is with this investigation that The Athletic did this week. It's like saying, yeah, I investigated myself for cheating on my wife and found nothing that wasn't allowed or bad. Like, my wife gave me a hall pass, therefore I did it. It doesn't really matter if I got my side chick pregnant or whatever. It's fine. I investigated myself. Like, I just, what standard was there in this investigation? And so I said, I think probably 4 months ago now on my other show on Action, that I didn't think that this was going to be the last of what we're going to hear from this. I have some very hot take opinions that I cannot say on the air about what could potentially come out here. But actually, do you have that quote from Burt Breer? Because I think I was listening to Felger and Maz earlier and Big Jim saying that if you speak Burt Breer, you know that this thing, this story or whatever is coming. But as someone who really, you know, kind of religiously consumes Burt's content, he's not the kind of guy to me that he would speak about whatever this hit piece is going to be if it was something that was going to be detrimental to people involved, especially kids.
5: You guys saw the numbers on YouTube and on the podcast, and I saw the numbers at SI. Like, there's just, for one reason or another, there is intense interest in this story. And, you know, I think as long as there's that intense interest in the story, people are going to be pursuing it. And so, like, it wouldn't surprise me if there was a story next week before the game on Wednesday.
0: And another thing that I'd like to point out is that Mike Vrabel was recently also asked about the Diana Rossini situation once again, and his quote saying, "No, I don't have any reaction. We've moved on and are focused on Seattle and focused on the Patriots and focused on getting better this week." He was asked a follow-up of whether this saga was fully behind him, where he responded, "I will try to say that I have moved on and I'm excited about this new opportunity here as we start this season." I don't know if this is fully behind him, because it can't possibly be. This was such a big, like, there you, Stenberg, you have a girlfriend, if I'm not mistaken, correct?
2: Not at the moment.
0: Okay. Well, all right. Let's say that you had a relationship where it came out that this was going on while you were married. Do you think 5 months later, your significant other, especially if you had kids and she embarrassed you this public, or he embarrassed you, or she embarrassed you this publicly, it would be over at home for you?
2: No.
0: Absolutely not.
2: Absolutely not.
0: Especially when you consider just the fact that it's on a national scale, but you missed a day of the draft, and now there's been questions of this team's draft picks and their potential production this season. That just continues to add to this fire. I'm sorry, I have been cheated on a few times in my adult life, and I stayed longer than I should have, and let me tell you, you're never really over it. And I think that that's why you can't recover from things like that. Like, people stay together for the kids or whatever. I'm very much in the camp that sometimes I think it's better for the kids in a weird, and I don't know everybody's specific relationship, but as someone who came from a household of serial cheating and whatever, I wish that my mom had left my dad a lot sooner, because it just, it never goes away. It's never over and it never ends. And at least when there's like a, you know, break of some sort, like, it's not your day in and day out just awkward, I'm living in a house where my parents hate each other. And so I just, there's no way that this is behind him, and there's no way that this is behind him at work, because I'm sorry, a lot of these guys are married, and a lot of these guys are from down south and religious, and they don't let things like this go. Their wives are not going to let things like this go. When you can't tell me that they don't go home and talk to their significant others about these things. I'm sorry, you just can't. And so there is no way that this is behind you, especially if you know, because you can't, you also can't tell me that there is no way that he doesn't know that this hit piece was coming. You can't. So I just, he can say it's not a distraction and they've moved on and they're focused on Seattle or whatever. You don't have, you know, close to a 10-year relationship with someone and it just is behind you in 4 months. I'm sorry, not possible. I'm calling this man's bluff. All right. I did say that I wanted to talk about this game coming up on Wednesday. We'll do that on the other side. If you want to get in on the show, 617-779-0985. It's Kendra Middleton in for Joe Murray.
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15: Midway through the first as Chisholm motions to the right. DeGennaro on the outside right. Kyle Williams put left. Larrison off the left hip of DeVito. Head high snap with a five-man rush. Picked up well. Throw deep down the left side for Williams. Lays it out there. Caught. High stepping in for a touchdown.
16: Well, he wasn't even running.
15: The Patriots. From DeVito to Williams, deja vu all over again here in Cleveland.
16: A really, really good accurate throw by DeVito here. Williams did a good job setting him up. Looked like he was kind of half speed. And then he just takes off. That's a good, you hear that type of speed. Gear it down, kick it up, and he high steps it out of the tackle into the end zone. Good job by Kyle Williams. Wow.

0: Welcome back to the Joe Show. No Joe Maria this evening. Kendra Middleton with you until 11 o'clock. 617-779-0985 is the phone number. Anything and everything you like on the table. I've been kind of teasing all night that I wanted to talk about this first matchup for the Patriots against a Super Bowl winner, specifically a rematch of the Super Bowl. I heard Maz earlier today talking about these rematches and some statistics that he couldn't remember from their show with Barth earlier this week. I actually did a similar show on my other network, so I had these readily available to give you. As far as historical trends for the first few weeks of the season for the Super Bowl winner since 2015, the champs are 25-5 in these 30 games, but just 16-14 against the spread. And the champ has won its opener straight up in 9 of the last 10 seasons. And I think that that's something important to look at here. They're raising a banner. And to be honest, I'm not sure if there is a more difficult place to play in the NFL than Seattle. It's historically one of the loudest, if not the loudest, stadium in the NFL. And the last time you played this team, it was a neutral site location, and you still kind of got mollywopped. I can't even lie to you guys. I've told the story a few times that RIP Hooters, you will never be forgotten. I watched the Super Bowl at the Hooters in Saugus, Massachusetts, and there was a point during the fourth quarter, I kid you not, where we are all sitting there watching this go down, and it was so silent in Hooters during the Super Bowl that you could hear the guys in the back washing dishes and the silverware clattering in the bottom of the sink. That's how quiet it got during this game. And so I want to talk about what these trends also say about the Super Bowl loser. Since the year 2000, the loser of the Super Bowl has had a really tough time getting over a hangover in week one of the following season. Super Bowl losers are 11-15 straight up and 6-20 against the spread. Super Bowl losers are 83-58 to the under in their first three games of the following season. And you can talk about statistics, whatever. You can talk about how it's for nerds, but these are, for me, I think that there's a difference and a correlation between statistics and trends. Obviously, I just gave you guys some statistics, but they're also trends. And that being said, it's very clear that because of these numbers, a team raising a banner is a team you don't want to play. And really the only difference, major difference to this roster is the exit of Super Bowl MVP Kenneth Walker, who had an absolute field day against the Patriots in that game. And I've mentioned a few times during this show that I know that people up here don't really watch college football religiously, but Jadarian Price is not going to be that much of a downgrade from Kenneth Walker, in my opinion. And so I think that that people are pointing to the fact that that's where they really got decimated in this game. And Sam Darnold, I will never forgive him. I had both quarterbacks to throw a pick in this game, and he wanted to throw one so bad. He was trying to give it to you and just didn't. But he wanted to. And so the fact that you got, you know, beat up on by a really good running back, I don't think that there is going to be that big of a drop-off. This is pretty much the same team that they're running it back for the most part. That's something that's been a whole point of conversation through this entire Devin Witherspoon, Christian Gonzalez thing, is that the Seattle Seahawks have taken care of their guys. They've taken care of their players, and this is now a destination of where people want to be. And now you add in a potential distraction with not just this alleged Rossini story that's about to drop, but this Christian Gonzalez situation going on, whether he has a contract, if he's going to play, whatever is going to wind up happening there. But you also have to consider that last year, the Patriots' opening game of the season was against a far inferior Los, I almost said Oakland Raiders. I'm really getting old. I remember when I was younger, and people would accidentally call them the San Diego Chargers, and I'd be like, no, how are you messing that up? Or they'd call them the St. Louis Rams, and now I'm sitting here calling them the Oakland Raiders. Really, time is a flat circle, and you become everything you hate eventually, and you turn into your parents. But they did not show up against the worst team in the NFL in the opening game of the season. So I have questions about this coaching staff and their readiness and preparedness for a week one game, let alone it being a Wednesday night game and the first game of the season on the road in Seattle, which there are further places to travel, but not a whole lot. Like Miami to Seattle, obviously a lot further, but New England to Seattle it's not close. And you're not going to Australia like the 49ers, which, by the way, Keon White kind of dropping a bar that he's going to try and overdose on melatonin. I know that people were happy to see him go, but he is hilarious. The big thing that I want to talk about here is there, outside of the quarterback position, a position group that you favor the Patriots over Seattle for? And to be honest, the only one that I'd really listen to an argument on would potentially be receivers. And it's hard for me to even entertain that conversation because I don't think that an AJ Brown, Romeo Doubs led wide receiver room is better than JSN and Cooper Kupp. And I know that Cooper Kupp is kind of, you know, a shell of who he used to be when he was with the Rams, but you still have to respect him and you have to game plan for him. And Rashid Shaheed is a conversation that we can have if you guys really want to, but there's not a position group where I think that the Patriots, other than the quarterback position, are better than Seattle. The running backs, I think Seattle is clearly favorable there if you watch college football and you know anything about Jadarian Price. And I know that Zach Charbonnet is not going to be in this game, but if Zach Charbonnet was available, it wouldn't even be a question for me. And so I said the wide receivers I would listen to, but I still think Seattle beats you there. Tight ends, they're close, I guess. It's fine. I wouldn't listen to the argument. Offensive line, I think Seattle beats you there. Defensive line, obviously Seattle wins that. Linebackers, Seattle wins that conversation. Corners, I think as far as like a depth perspective, the Patriots are the answer for me here, but it's negligible. And safeties, Seattle, not even a question. And special teams, close, but I'm still going to give it to Seattle. Stenberg, is there a position group where you think that the Patriots, outside of the quarterback position, have an advantage?
1: Nope. I was going to say quarterback.
0: Yeah.
1: And I don't see a situation where the Patriots even remotely kind of have a chance in this game because, I mean, I know both teams didn't play their starters in the preseason, but I feel like if you're the Patriots, knowing your week one matchup, maybe you should have at least put some of those guys up there, especially offensive line, because that has been kind of a weak point for them for a while.
0: That is the biggest question mark for this team for me. I think the offensive line is bad, and I have talked ad nauseum about how the offensive line is one of these position groups where it takes a lot of them to gel, but a lot of time for these position groups to gel. But when they do, even if you're not a top offensive line, if you find a way to work together, you can be, you know, a mediocre offensive line and still be in the top half of the NFL because offensive lines aren't what they used to be. But my concern is that it wasn't a position group that we were talking about here as much in camp as I think we should have been, because I think offensive line is the easiest position group in these joint practices to cover up because you're not allowed to hit the quarterback. They're not going to call the holds. It's easy to disguise bad offensive line play in these joint practices. And so that's kind of my concern, is where we've seen the starters, we haven't really seen the starters. And Seattle's biggest advantage is clearly going to be their defensive front. So not only do you have a giant discrepancy in the age of this offensive line and the experience, but Will Campbell, I don't think his arms are going to get any longer before Wednesday. He had the worst statistical performance from his position in a Super Bowl ever. And I feel really bad continuing to crap on the kid. But it's like, how do you how do you trust someone that just went through that against this same team and this same defensive front to change in under 6 months? I don't.
1: And a bad offensive line means it's harder to throw the ball and it's harder to run the ball, which is,
0: yep,
1: that's your offense. You either throw it or run it.
0: Exactly. And you can have A.J. Brown and Romeo Doubs down there somewhere, but if you don't have time to get them the ball, it doesn't matter. I've said this time and time again. Joe Burrow, top three quarterback in the league, probably the best wide receiver group in the league. But with a bad offensive line, you can't keep the kid upright. So how is he able to be the best version of himself when you can't keep him upright? And so if you don't have a good offensive line, you don't have anything. I'm sorry. You don't have anything. And that's my concern here is, yeah, you can go out there and you can sign two good wide receivers. I have some concerns about Romeo Doubs' ability to be healthy and available because of his history of concussions. And sure, I love a diva receiver. I think you kind of have to have a diva receiver. I have talked about how I think Larry Fitzgerald's one of one, and we will never see another one like him, especially in the era of the TikTok NFL player. But that's also a question mark. Is he going to be unhappy because they can't keep Drake May upright and healthy, that he's not being, you know, fed the ball the way that he wants to? And I think that he's going to be happy here because he's clearly the number one option here. The Eagles just had too many mouths to feed, and I don't blame him for wanting more attention in that offense, but there's just no way that you can give it to him when you have that many high caliber offensive weapons. And so I don't know how long this front of we are such a happy, cohesive family can exist for this team. And I'm really concerned that they're going to get a swift kick in the ass on Wednesday. And I will be the first to tell you, I was so wrong about this Patriots team last year. I had the season under, and they jumped, I think, 10 wins in their win column in one season. So do I think that I was insane for feeling that way? No, but I was wrong. I'll be the first person to tell you that I was wrong. But I just, with a tougher schedule, with pretty much the same roster, except for some additions on the offensive line, or at wide receiver, I'm sorry, and no changes on the offensive line, I just don't know how in the division that they exist in, this team is going to continue to have not just, you know, a sustainable growth, but just any kind of upward progression. I think that this team, unfortunately, is in for a reality check, and I hope that I'm wrong, because I say all the time that not a Patriots fan, but I love when the teams in town here are good because it's more money in the market. It makes our job easier. It makes our job more fun. People are happy to be here. It makes the winter go by a lot quicker. But without significant change, and now the Christian Gonzalez issue, how much effort are you going to get out of him? Is he going to be available in this game? And the discrepancy, I think, in these rosters, I'm a little bit concerned. I think that they might get exposed. All right, let's go to Bill in Townsend, who wants to talk about signing players like the Seahawks. Good evening, Bill.
2: Hey, hello. You know, you made a great point that the Seahawks sign their players, whether they draft them, trade for them, or bring them in free agency, and they develop them to the best of their ability, they re-sign them. And I am so tired of hearing this, Christian Gonzalez is going to be the highest paid cornerback. Well, sign him. You drafted him. You developed him. You developed him to the best he could be. Sign him because he's worth it. If not, Christian, sit out the first game of the season and then point to how good you covered JSN in the Super Bowl.
0: Bill, are you in the camp? Who is the bigger a-hole here? Do you think that this holdup is on the Patriots, or do you think that it's on Christian Gonzalez?
2: I think it's on the Patriots. I think that Robert Kraft is continuing the Bill Belichickian way of valuing positions. And I think that's wrong. Pay the kid who's going to do the best to get your team wins and bring you back to the promised land. Do it now with Christian Gonzalez. Do it next year with Drake May. If you fail this year with Christian, I think you're going to fail next year with Drake.
0: That's a hot take. Thanks for the call, Bill. All right, let's go to Ralph in Cranston, who wants to talk about Christian Gonzalez. Good evening, Ralph.
3: Good evening. I want to say that, but you're a great host. I've never heard you before. But you know what? I agree with the offensive line. It's got to get better. But May has to get better. He can't keep taking these hits. He's got to learn. Brady learned that. Brady tore up his knee, and he's got to get better, too. They're rushing him. Dump it. Throw it on the ground. What you got to do? Get rid of it. Now, the previous caller said, okay, it's the Patriots. Now, they have to sign May, and we all know that he's going to want a king's ransom. Now, a lot of people call in, but they've never ran a business, and they say, you know, we bring the Patriots. I'm sure the Patriots are offering Gonzalez a lot of money. Now, he's sitting there. I want to be the highest-paid corner in the league. I want to be. I mean, that's a little bit of greed for me, too. I mean, Brady bent when he was here. Now, Brady had so many off-the-field things that winning was big for him because it made his brand of all, everything else he was into even better. But I mean, he can bend a little, too, and say, I want to be a Patriot. They can restructure this a little bit better. So I don't blame, you know, just the Patriots. I think it's a little bit of both. But this guy's a little greedy, and everybody's pointing this, oh, the Patriots are bad guys, the Patriots are bad guys. You don't want to tie up so much money with two guys. That's their position right now, and he's going to cost them, as I hate to sound redundant, he's going to cost them a ton of money. I don't think the Patriots are the bad guys here. I'm sorry. I don't think they are.
0: All right. Thanks for the call. I also am in agreement with you. I get not wanting to pay a corner that amount of money and have, you know, a position group that isn't that much of a difference maker using that much of your cap space, but in a division that has no wide receivers to really worry about at the moment, like the Bills are like, the Dolphins have nobody, the Jets suck, the Jets are the Jets. Like, is it really a position group that's gonna make or break this team right now? I don't really think so. And so I want to hit a couple of his other points. As far as the May thing, it's a bad offensive line. And when your left tackle is letting you get your ass kicked, I think that that is less on Drake and more on him. I do think Drake could get better about protecting himself, but I think that that comes with time. I look at someone like Matt Stafford, who is old and immobile, but has developed this quarterback sixth sense that we talk about constantly, where he just knows when he's about to get clobbered before his offensive line even knows that their block is shedding them. And so I think with time, Drake May will get better at protecting himself. I think he just needs to learn the lesson a little bit longer. And as far as the Gonzalez being selfish thing, I almost think that he has to be because he's a quiet guy. So he's not really getting that amount of supplemented income other places like other stars do because he's a quiet guy. I don't think he's the least marketable guy in the world, but he's not the most marketable guy in the world because the only thing we ever really see him say is through rap lyrics on his Instagram story. Like, he's just a quiet guy. He keeps to himself. And so where some guys might, you know, be able to justify taking less money because they're like, oh, well, you know, I'll make it up with, you know, XYZ sponsor, this other sponsor, this commercial, this, you know, campaign. I'm going to walk in Paris Fashion Week. We're not going to see that from Christian Gonzalez. OK, I think the kid wants to just keep to himself and go home.
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0: It's so good. I genuinely could listen to them talk about these rap lyrics for hours. For hours. Okay, let's hit a headline, hit a quick break. We'll do an early in or out when we get back. If you want to get in on today's show, 617-779-0985 is the phone number. It's Kendra Middleton in for Joe Murray.
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0: Red Sox taking on Baltimore in game two of their series this evening. It is currently 1-0. Still Red Sox ahead. Bottom of the sixth. Ranger Suarez did get the start for Boston tonight. Over in the NFL, the Hall of Fame getting some changes to their structuring. The voting is going to be shrunk from 50 contributors to 28 contributors, and they have eliminated the senior category from contention. Hockey also might be heading back to Atlanta. Cross Sports and Entertainment announced in a local press release that the funds for expansion have been obtained. And the Boston Legacy taking on the Utah Royals tonight with a kickoff at 9:30. 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I'm Kendra Middleton, and your next update's in 30 minutes.
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6: Felger and Maz are just his pregame.
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6: It's Joe.

0: It's a Japanese like style of eating sushi where the chef prepares whatever the fresh catch of the day is. They'll take the best of the fish or the crustacean or sometimes sea urchin testicles if you're into uni. Personally, it's one of the five things that I will not eat, but it's considered a delicacy. And not only will they cut it for you and put it on the rice, but they will pre-wasabi and pre-soy sauce it for you so that it is like the ideal perfect bite for whatever cut they are giving you. It is very expensive. Actually, fun fact, Boston, I've never been, I've been dying to go. If you work at Oya or you know someone who works at Oya, have your people call my people because I've been dying to go and haven't. But Boston actually has one of the top omakase restaurants in the entire world, including Japan. And I think that they got snubbed on the Michelin guide and they should have been included because they're super notorious in the sushi community globally. And I've never been, but I've been dying to go. So I'm very much in on omakase. There are certain restaurants, like I've been to a couple of the Michelin options, where if you have a preference on, you know, flavors or styles of fish or things that you don't like, they will cater to you. But some omakase servings will not. It's just whatever is the best, the freshest that they have that day, that's what you're getting. And I will say it is expensive. It will ruin sushi and how you consume sushi for you. You will not be able to eat cheap sushi the same way ever again because it is so high quality. And I'm sorry, I've never been to an omakase dining experience where I didn't leave hungry and want to get McDonald's after, but it is delicious. Would you do that?
1: I would do it once because I do love sushi. However, I am a little bit more particular. Like, I wouldn't do the sea urchin.
0: Testicles.
1: I'm more of a like tuna, white fish, and I'll do eel and salmon.
0: Okay, yeah.
1: Kind of a person. Those are kind of my favorite sushi options.
0: Okay, yeah. I have a list, I think, of six things that I will not eat. And like the entirety of everything, six things. And eel and uni are two of them. The texture. I like the taste of eel, but the texture really gets me. I went to an omakase dinner in New York City a couple of years ago where it was like a reservation that happened to fall into our lap that it was somebody else's and they couldn't go and they put like a deposit on it. And I don't think I want to eat a shrimp head ever again, but I would and I did.
1: I couldn't do that. I could not do that.
0: You're eyeballs are
1: more
0: weird.
1: Adventurous than I am.
0: Eyeballs are weird. I don't think I've seen you since I went to Africa a couple months ago, but the amount of weird animals that I ate in Africa, I'm convinced after that I can eat just about anything.
1: That sounds like a different segment. What animals has Kendra eaten?
0: Yeah. Yeah.
1: All right, next up. Something a little simpler. Would you go snorkeling with sharks?
0: I did this last month in Turks and Caicos. I posted some videos of it. I have some GoPro footage. Would again. They are beautiful creatures. And I am very much in the camp of any animal that you are scared of as a human being, other than a polar bear, they're probably more scared of you. And as long as you don't make extended eye contact with sharks or anything like that, I think you're fine. It's fine, especially like a reef shark situation. I think sharks are so cool and so misunderstood. Although I am on the side of the internet. I don't know if you saw this. There was a guy who was snorkeling, I don't know where, a couple of weeks ago, who had his whole leg just chomped open, and he posted it online and you could literally just like see his tendons and everything. That kind of freaks me out when there's like an aggressive species of shark, but I really think that they're just misunderstood and they're such cool animals.
1: I think I'm with you on that for the most part, because I feel like you hear all over the place where it's like sharks are actually less interested in you than you are in them.
0: Yeah, they also don't like the way that humans taste, which is why they bite humans. It's because they feel like a sense of fear, but they don't eat humans. It's because they don't like the way that we taste. Yeah. I also think that people who have really bad experiences cage diving with sharks, it's not because sharks are aggressive. It's because you're in a cage and you're being weird and you're a coward.
1: They're probably just curious.
0: Yeah, exactly. I really think that they are just curious.

0: There's a girl I follow on Instagram who does dives with whale sharks, and they are so cool.
1: Well, they are baleen, so they don't eat anything.
0: But they're just so cool. They're just huge. Massive, and they're not aggressive at all.
1: Correct.
0: So in.
1: All right. Next up, staying in hostels, in or out?
0: I'm not going to yuck anybody's yum on a hostel. I get it for when you're, you know, younger or you don't have a ton of money or you're trying to go more places on a budget. I just, as a woman, have never had a positive experience in a hostel in most countries. I think if you're staying in a nicer hostel or, you know, some of them are meant for like younger travelers or something like that, it's fine. I just don't love leaving my crap with random strangers and being a girl and having to share space and bathrooms and stuff. There are ones that do like specific spaces for girls or room for girls or whatever, but as a girl traveling and staying in like some sketchy, it's a little seedy at times. So personally, out on hostels, but I understand that they do serve a purpose.
1: Yeah, I can vouch for just myself not being a woman that I've never had issues, but again, I feel like there's a very clear difference there when it comes to staying in places with a shared community.
0: Yeah, it gets a little seedy sometimes. It also depends on the country. Like, I would be way more likely to stay in a hostel like somewhere like Copenhagen or Sweden or something like that in comparison to like Italy or France or like the Balkans or somewhere like that. Like, I'm way more likely to consider it in safer, like less pickpockety, sketchy countries.
1: Totally fair. I get that. All right. Next up, I'm not sure if you're like a skier at all, but skiing a black diamond, in or out?
0: I have never tried to ski. I wish that I could do a winter sport. When I moved up here, I thought that because you kind of have to choose like a winter sport to make winter go by faster. I have found that's something that people really have advocated for to me as a transplant. I thought that learning how to snowboard would be easier for me because I grew up surfing and skating. My first time snowboarding, my then boyfriend took me as a surprise for my birthday. I cried the entire time and he broke up with me not too much longer after that because I hated it. And then the second time I tried to go, I got a concussion standing still on the kiddie slope because I fell and hit my head. So I have a snowboard. I invested in the gear. I wish that I was better at it. My concern, I think skiing, people say skiing is easier to learn, harder to master, and snowboarding is harder to learn but easier to master. I don't know if I'm young enough and spry enough to learn a new athletic activity like skiing. But if people were like, it's so much easier, you should try it again, I might. But then again, when I fall, it scares me that my skis would detach. And I feel like people get injured, like their ACLs and stuff, way more with skiing. So that kind of scares me.
1: I feel like you're athletic enough to try skiing.
0: I'm really athletic, which I'm sneaky athletic. I'm still advocating for a sports hub combine because I think
1: most of the guys that work here aren't athletic anymore. So you would probably do really well.
0: I think so too. I think T-Bone would clean, to be honest.
1: Tom is pretty fit.
0: He's probably the most in shape person that works here.
1: I would say so, yeah.
0: I'm trying to think if there's somebody else. I think T-Bone would clean. I think
1: Ryan, if you're doing distance running, maybe like Ryan.
0: I was going to say Ryan Beaton would probably be sneaky. I think that he would struggle on a bench press. My thing is, Lifshatz, when he was still here, used to tell me that I wouldn't be allowed to compete because I can't do the bench.
1: You think Lifshatz was benching?
0: Yeah, but I think he could still move weight just because of his size. But like, I obviously couldn't do like a combine bench, but I can bench like 100 pounds.
1: I don't think I could vision Lifshatz doing anything athletic. But
0: I will say we'll talk about this off the air. Do you have anything else?
1: Fair enough. All right, I do have one more. All right, I'm not sure if you've seen this. You probably have. So Kim Kardashian is putting out like this new reality show on Paramount called Team Moms, where they focus on the parents of youth baseball players' parents. Are you in or out on that?
0: Does it say if it's travel baseball or just...
1: It's like a specific school that does like prep stuff.
0: Then yes, I'm in on it. I don't know if you or anybody listening to this listened to Dance or watched Dance Moms growing up. Do you know what that is?
1: I've never watched a reality show in my life.
0: Okay, so there was this super popular show when I was growing up, which was literally the same exact thing, but with moms of dancers. And it was the most entertaining, catty, chaotic show of all time. And if there is one thing worse than Dance Moms, it is like the boy moms of the world. I'm on the side of the internet and Instagram where like boy moms are just evil. Boy moms are so evil. Like there, I'm not trying to say all of you are, but like the real like boy moms, I'm sorry, you guys suck. You guys suck so hard. If you just have boys and you're so gung-ho on being a boy mom and you wear like the boy mom merch, I would be in on this because I think it would be super entertaining. I've talked a few times tonight about how boys are catty. I think the only thing cattier than like boys in an all-boy environment would be moms in an all-boy environment. I think that unfortunately Kimmy K is eating down here once again. She is kind of a genius. Once again, like Jordan Hudson, one of these people that doesn't get enough credit for how smart they actually are. I think that this is going to be... What'd you say it's on? HBO?
1: Paramount.
0: See, I don't pay for Paramount. And I refuse to keep getting more streaming services.
1: Well, that's a story for another day. I also don't have Paramount.
0: Like, I am so opposite from Mike Felger in pretty much every way, shape, or form, other than the fact that we both like sports. My entire family is from Wisconsin, and we're both deadheads. But his...
1: He's also a girl dad, so...
0: His rants about streaming services and all that crap, that is my one boomer thing. I hate all of the Netflixes hosting this game, and you can listen to this game on the intercom of your child's elementary school, and then this one. No, I hate it. I'm so sick of paying for all of this crap. I was so annoyed with this yesterday because I was trying to listen to the Sports Hub while I was abroad. Actually, that was this morning while I was in the airport. It's 4:00 in the morning for me. I went through on my app for my subscriptions on Apple and canceled everything. I canceled Netflix. I'm sorry, Mom. I canceled my HBO. I canceled my Hulu. All of it. I was like, I'm sick of paying for all of this crap. We need to put our foot down. I saw that Peacock is raising their subscription price from $14.99 to $19.99. I'm sorry. Other than Love Island, what the F is on Peacock? Seriously, what is on Peacock?
1: I think South Park's on Peacock.
0: Who cares? There's 4,000 freaking episodes of South Park. Illegally download that crap. We need to put our foot down against these millionaire, billionaire streaming greed services at some point. How do I illegally stream this Kim Kardashian show? Because I fear I need to consume it, but I'm so sick of this crap. I'm out on streaming services. Therefore, I feel like I have to be out on this. Any clips of notoriety, I feel like, will eventually make their way to social media. So I've got to put my foot down. Sorry, Kimmy K. I don't love you. I think you're a genius, and I want to watch this show, but I can't do the subscription thing anymore. I pay for YouTube TV. That's it. I can't do it anymore. I guess I'm out.
1: That's all I got for you.
0: All right. Are you in or out on that?
1: I'm not a reality guy. I mean, I lived through the playing baseball as a young boy, so I don't need to watch others do that from a parental lens.
0: Do you remember like what the moms were like when you grew up playing baseball? Were they catty with each other? Because growing up playing, I will say I did martial arts for the majority of my life, And those parents were not catty at all. I think that there was one time where I fought in a tournament where I only fought boys and I wound up winning. And there was a mom that came up to my dad and said that I only beat her son because he was scared to hit a girl. And I have the footage on my phone right now. Baby girl, he was not scared to hit me. Just say that I beat the crap out of your kid. But soccer moms were evil.
1: I feel like I don't necessarily remember the interactions between the parents, but obviously Little League sports was just wildly like political, and you know, things were, you know, based off of whether or not your kid was like either good or popular. And then I'm sure
0: sports are way different.
1: Yeah, I played a lot of AAU baseball, and it was definitely a time.
0: Yeah, I feel like travel sports are different. If you have, you know what, I'll take your calls on crazy travel sports kids stories, because I feel like this could really provide some entertainment. Also, I'm sorry if I hurt your feelings and you're a boy mom that's actually cool, but if you're a boy mom that's actually cool, you know the boy moms that I'm talking about, so I feel like you didn't take offense to that. All right, we're running late. Let's hit a break. 617-779-0985 is the phone number. Maybe Stenberg and I will finally talk about the Red Sox when we get back, because it's overdue. All right, it's Kendra Middleton in for Joe Murray.
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0: Your Boston Red Sox are currently taking on the Baltimore Orioles in their second game of their series and are up 1-0 in the bottom of the seventh thanks to a home run from Mickey Gasper. Ranger Suarez started the game for Boston on the mound and still on the mound. We will keep you updated as this game starts to come to a close. Bill Belichick obviously being left out of the Pro Football Hall of Fame last year, and now some changes are coming to their voting process, including shrinking the size of the number of contributors from 50 to 28 and the elimination of the seniors category. And hockey also might be making its return to Atlanta. Krause Sports and Entertainment announced in a local press release that the funds for expansion have been obtained. And the Boston Legacy taking on the Utah Royals tonight at 9:30. 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I'm Kendra Middleton, and your next update is in 24 minutes.

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0: The 0-2 from Chapman, a swing and a miss by Beavers. The Red Sox win it 6-5. Chapman allows a two-run shot here in the ninth. Boston hangs on. Adley Rutschman with two homers in his return to Baltimore.
3: Opposite field homer in 2 days. How do you just feel locked in with your swing right now?
4: Yeah, I thought their starter was great. I thought they executed well. Had some tough at bats, but you know, there wasn't a point where I felt bad. It was just, you know, chased a little bit, and again, they made some great pitches. I thought Narvi called a great game, you know, against me in particular. You know, that's just part of it sometimes, and I think that's a big thing about, you know, strike out three times, whatever it is, like take the walk and be happy with the walk and getting on base, and then in that last at bat, just, you know, it's so big insurance, right? You know, no check is coming in, close game there, and the stakes are high. So not just throwing it away. I think it's just, but again, it's this team. It's so relentless, and the energy in the dugout is so relentless that you have three strikeouts, you have three hits, like nothing changes. So for me going into that last at-bat, it was the same thing. It was about trying to just get on base, move the line. I think the guys in front of me, the guys behind me have done it so well over the course of every game. So it's amazing. It's just so fun to be a part of, and to get up there and get a good pitch and put a good swing on it was great.

0: Welcome back to the Joe Show. No Joe Murray this evening. Kendra Middleton here with you. 617-779-0985 is the phone number. This Red Sox game is starting to wind down to the top of the eighth now. Also, what a banger, Stenberg. I think that my biggest takeaway from that press conference last night with Roman Anthony is, has Florida until now ever made a man more mature? Because he sounded 10 years older than I think I've ever heard him in any kind of comment, press conference, anything in that interview. And I know that he's playing well, but the breakup of him and Marcelo Meyer might be the best thing that has ever happened to him. I know that a rehab assignment is, you know, not ideal, but he's come back, been lights out, looked like he hasn't missed a beat, speaking to the public in a mature manner. And I was saying this to Stenberg off the air. I feel like he looks more in shape than he did at the beginning of the season. And so I don't know if the Red Sox giving this city hope is dangerous, because for me, and I've been saying this, Ryan Garvin and I have been beating this horse to death on Saturday mornings. I think that this team, unfortunately, is a team that's just built for the regular season, and giving this city a little bit of hope might be dangerous. And we saw them on that really historic uptick, and then they had to come back down to earth, find a little bit of, you know, the water has to find its level at all times. But if they can click again the way that they did around the All-Star break, Stenberg, do you think that this team is a team to be reckoned with in a postseason, especially if they do wind up playing the Yankees? Or do you think that this is just some sort of regular season magical run, even though obviously Roman Anthony's comeback looked amazing, looked like he hasn't skipped a beat, getting a lot of production out of a random player like Mickey Gasper? I thought that adding Trevor Story back into this lineup would just be absolutely atrocious. I thought it was an addition by subtraction situation. But I don't know. I feel like this team is giving this city a little bit of hope, and hope is the most dangerous thing that you can have.
1: Yeah, hope is a powerful drug. And I think that this is very much a regular season team. If they end up facing the Yankees in the playoffs, I'm not, you know, necessarily stoked on that matchup. But I was also, you know, here 5 years ago when they went to the ALCS and I watched them from the Monster lose against the
0: Astros. I was up there too for that entire series.
1: Oh, were you?
0: Yes.
1: Oh, I was there for the last game.
0: I was there for the whole series. Okay. You were there the night that Travis Kelce was up there?
1: Yeah.
0: He literally was sitting in front of me.
1: Okay.
0: Yeah.
1: Yeah, yeah. I was on the Monster when they lost that last game to the Astros. But again, that team wasn't supposed to do anything either, which is kind of to my point. It's, you know, baseball can be kind of a crapshoot. Do I think that the Red Sox in this current form are a deep playoff run caliber team? No, I don't. But at the same time, I never would have thought that that team in 2021 was going to be a playoff caliber team that went deep into the playoffs. And, you know, anything's possible, Kendra.
0: It is, especially in baseball, because I feel like baseball is the sport where teams can randomly, with lack of talent, get hot and go far into the postseason. I didn't even mention the fact that Adley Rutschman has somehow, you know, kind of found his bat in the last week or two as well. And so that's also a contributing factor to them. I think for me, and you can correct me if I'm wrong, this team feels more like that Arizona Diamondbacks team from a couple of seasons ago with Zach Gallen that just relied on pitching that carried them really far into the postseason. I'm worried about the amount of hope that this is giving this city. And to be honest, there's not a team in town like the Reds. Like, when the Red Sox are good, this city is the most electric in comparison to other teams. Like, it's fun when the Patriots are good. It's fun when the Bruins are good. It's fun when the Celtics are good. But when it's summertime in New England and the Boston Red Sox are playing well into the fall, it takes the sting away of going into winter away, in my opinion. I just don't know if this is sustainable. But, you know, if you keep getting production out of these guys back in your lineup that you thought might mess up this chemistry, I don't know. I'm a little nervous, especially because Stanton's out for the season for New York. If that's who you wind up pulling, I'm worried about the sustainability piece.
1: I think the biggest question, like you mentioned, was Trevor Story. What was he going to do when he came back into the lineup? And weirdly enough, he's been good since he's come back. And I think that almost gives you more questions than answers when it comes to the foreseeable future of this team, because I don't know if the brass necessarily thought he was going to be as productive when he came back, but they definitely expected Roman Anthony to be, you know, good and capable. And Roman Anthony has been so good since he's come back, you know, hitting at the top of the lineup, you know, most of the games since he's come back, he's had multiple hits. So it's definitely a team that is hoping to make a big September push. How much of a push can they do? Because the pitching staff has not been as good as we thought they would be at this point. Ranger Suarez has definitely struggled at times. Peyton Tolley is not, you know, necessarily.
0: He's the best.
1: He's fine, but he's not the guy that you can put all of the load on.
0: No, I just mean as a person, rules.
1: They scratched Sonny Gray the other day. So it's like, what are you doing with this lineup? If you're kind of trying to coast into the playoffs, then that's just kind of a bold strategy.
0: I think we're going to learn a lot about this team over the coming weeks. I know that their playoff position is pretty much solidified unless they blow up, but they don't have an easy, you know, last 20 games or so to the season in comparison to some other teams. I think that we're really going to see them get tested when they take on Tampa Bay the middle of September. I think that series, I'm looking at it right here. That series starts on the 18th. And then they go straight from that series into a series against the Cleveland Guardians. And the Guardians and the Rays are nobody to shake your head at. And I don't think that they are. I don't think that this team is going to be able to keep this up in the postseason, but we might learn how poised they are for the postseason when they take on these two teams. They don't have to go out there and overly try anything because their postseason position's pretty much solidified. I think I was listening to Felger and Maz Math earlier, and they'd have to lose like over like 50% of their games for it to change. But I think we're going to learn a lot about who this team is in the next, you know, 10 days or so, whether these guys coming back from injury can keep up the, you know, bats that they provided to this lineup. But also you're going to see what this team looks like in against postseason caliber talent. And those are kind of the games that I'm watching in the coming days. So
1: as of this moment, the Red Sox are 5 back of the Yankees in the loss column, and they are 5 up on the Guardians in the loss column. So that Guardians series could be pivotal depending on where those teams end up,
0: yeah,
1: you know, solidifying themselves when it comes to that series.
0: I just don't expect them to drop enough games for that series to kind of matter by then. Like, they're playing the Angels and the Royals and the Rangers and obviously the Rays in between now and then. I think the Rays are probably obviously going to give them some fits, but I'm not really worried about the other three. It'd have to be a pretty embarrassing amount of, you know, failure from them for that to change, in my opinion.
1: We did see how they played in the first part of the year.
0: I was going to say crazier things have happened, but they've also added to this team since then. So I think that hope is really dangerous. I'm hoping that this team can make a deep run in the playoffs because, like I said, the vibe of the city is so fun in comparison to other teams when the Red Sox are good. But I do worry that they are just a regular season team. All right, 617-779-0985 is the phone number. You are listening to Kendra Middleton in for Joe Murray. We're going to take a quick break. We'll see you on the other side.
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0: Welcome back to 98.5 The Sports Hub. No Joe Murray this evening. It's Kench Middleton in his place. I wanted to talk about kind of some of the changes that are coming to the Hall of Fame here, because I feel like there is a lot of polarity on what this could be for. I think that there's going to be people who are either in the camp that these changes were made to make it easier for Bill Belichick to get in, or harder for Bill Belichick to get in. And I think that I have decided that I am in the camp that this is going to be even more difficult for Bill to get in after these changes were made. I did some research before we got on the air tonight of what these changes are and what they're going to mean. The Pro Football Hall of Fame has removed the senior category, which by definition, according to the Google machine, means previously applied to players who had been retired for 25 years or more, which, in my opinion, if this kind of regime of people who clearly have... Oh, is there a fight in the Red Sox game? What's going on? This is what is happening right now. I just missed whatever happened. Did you see that, Stenberg?
1: Bullpens are scuffling.
0: Yeah, what just happened? This is live radio. I just looked up from doing my reading and everybody is on the field. People are still running in. People are fighting. I have no idea what just happened. What the hell just happened? Anyways, I will look into this during a break, but I is there a replay? Are we going to get a replay? What is going on with this broadcast?
1: I hope so. I also missed exactly what was happening because I was...
0: I just saw the bullpens just start to run out. Can we get a freaking replay, babe? Come on. That guy has a sick mullet, though. I'm a sucker for a mullet. Okay, Adley's getting into it. What? Give us a freaking replay, man. How long does this take? That's actually one of my big complaints about Gillette, is I feel like they don't do replays fast enough on the boards. And now I'm sitting here.
1: Probably because they got something to hide.
0: Yeah.
1: As we've learned over the last few days.
0: Yeah. Criminal to not have given us a replay by now. Still waiting for a replay. Absolutely criminal. No, I'm not trying to hate on Nesson right now, and I get that they're trying to show everything, but for people who weren't, you know, fully dialed into that, you've got to give people a replay by now. All right. Oh, nope. Are we going to get it? Nope. We're not. We are not. Straight to commercial break. All right. Anyways, where was I? The 25 years or more, the senior category that has been removed. I think whenever eventually this group of voters who clearly have, you know, something out there against Bill Belichick are out of their positions, which I will talk about those kind of ballot limits and the changes that are coming in a second, that's also going to hurt Bill Belichick, because we see all the time, every single year, when we do the Hall of Fame game, it doesn't matter what fan base it is, we're talking about guys that each generation is like, who the hell is that guy? Who is this person? And that's only going to happen continuously and continuously and continuously. The more football grows and the younger each generation and each consumer and the longer time goes on. I mean, even think about, I was talking about this recently, all of the guys who are up in the rafters for the Celtics, modern fans, young fans have no idea who those people are. And yeah, sure, Bill Belichick might be the greatest coach to ever do it in the NFL, but there will be a group and a demographic of people one day who have no idea who he is. So now that you're removing an eligibility option for someone who's 25 years removed, I think hurts him. Additionally, there's going to be ballot limits. There is going to be allowed a maximum of 3 senior candidates to be named as finalists on a separate ballot track. And they're going from 50 voters to 28. And the group of 28 will be determined on an annual basis. And to me, that is very ambiguous, because who at the end of the day is going to be determining who these groups are? Are they going to be pro-Bill? Are they going to be anti-Bill? Are we going to see the same people that we've seen over time continue to be on these ballots? That's another giant question mark. If this is going to have continuous turnover, if they're happy with who's being decided, sure, it might be able to stay that way. If they're not, then we might get changes and they're not going to show a replay of this at all. We're just going to go straight back into the game. Are we joking? I'm sorry that I'm so distracted right now, but okay, is this it? Yeah, this is it. This is great radio. What are people mad about? What just happened?
1: Slide. They're mad about the slide.
0: That was worthy of bullpens getting cleared? Are we kidding?
1: I mean, baseball players nowadays are pretty soft.
0: Giant nothing burger, dude. What is happening? Another replay. Here we go. He didn't even touch him. What is happening? Stenberg, you're a big baseball guy. Am I incorrect in thinking that that was an absolute nothing burger?
1: No, that was an absolute nothing burger.
0: The bullpen's cleared. You're not even going to give us a replay over that. That what just happened?
1: The only thing that I could possibly think of that the Sox might have been mad about is the fact that the guy sliding in the second, like, raised his arm. But
0: good.
1: That's it.
0: Lord, what is happening to the sport that we love? What was that? Every single member of the bullpen, coaching staff, cleared fields, people screaming at each other into commercial break, wouldn't show us a replay. What the hell is happening? Oh my God, I need to see what Milliken is saying on Twitter right now, because I'm sure that he's giving us information that I just don't have. But what on God's green earth? All right, anyways, back to the the new selection format. There will be a single pool where all eligible players from every era are now considered together in one comprehensive player category after the mandatory 5-year retirement period. So now they're grouping the now eligible players with the senior players. I'm sorry, but there is no way that this also is going to favor Bill Belichick, because the NFL is a what have you done for me lately league. It is. I'm sorry. You're going to have these hot new like names coming in every year. The only way that I think Bill has a chance of getting in is next year, because the class is so weak. I can pull it up for you guys. Pro Football Hall of Fame class. It's very weak. I remember when this came out, because every year when they're talking about it, the only person of note to me that is likable, obviously, is Rob Gronkowski. But let me give you the rest of the names: Adrian Peterson, Ben Roethlisberger, Richard Sherman, Cam Newton, and Antonio Brown. Are any of those guys likable? Absolutely not, other than Rob Gronkowski. Every single one of them have had some sort of PR nightmare, scandal, arrest, just horrendous thing that they've done. And so, yeah, that's kind of a group of people that I think that you could lump Bill Belichick in with. Stenberg, does anybody in that group give you any sort of excitement? Or, yeah, that guy belongs in the Hall of Fame other than Gronk?
1: Maybe Antonio Brown back in the day, but not anymore.
0: But, like, nobody's going to want to vote for these guys because of all the scandals. So that's an easy group for Belichick to be grouped in with because of the scandals.
1: Do you think he's kind of hurt his legacy by going to college? Like, do you think that is, like, kind of a big factor?
0: But that plays into this. I don't think he's hurt his legacy going to college. I think that he's hurt his legacy by dating a 24-year-old, by now having, you know, his staff being pimped out to players, by having his son, you know, allegedly selling drugs to students. I think that that is what is going to leave a sour taste in people's mouth. But in comparison to, you know, a guy who got arrested for beating his child, for, you know, a guy who had a rape case, for a guy who had a DUI, for a guy who got arrested for, you know, stealing laptops in college, for a guy who has said some of the craziest things I've ever seen ever on Twitter. That's kind of a group of people where it's like, well, in comparison, you cheated, but you didn't do any of that crap.
1: Yeah, but everything that he's done kind of since the NFL, would you not put it in kind of that? I mean, obviously not the same light as some of that stuff, but he's definitely hurt his legacy.
0: Oh, he's hurt his legacy for sure, but they've got to let somebody in. Who are you?
1: NFL Hall of Fame is like the easiest one to get into.
0: I would say MLB.
1: You think the Major League Baseball Hall of Fame is easier than all the other sports? I would argue that's the hardest one to get into.
0: You think?
1: Yeah. They go years sometimes. Well, not years, but like like they'll have like one or two guys maybe each year. Whereas the other leagues, there's multiple guys that constantly get in.
0: I just think, all right, you've got to put these, you've got to have a class for next year. Who other than Gronk? And it might just come down to the fact that you can't have like two Patriots go in at the same time between Bill and Gronk. But other than those two, the only person I'm probably voting for is Richard Sherman. I think Whitworth might be eligible next year as well, if I'm not mistaken, which he would be a no-brainer for me. But other than Gronk and him, like who am I putting in here over Bill?
1: I feel like you just go Gronk. You can have one person.
0: The other thing to note here is the voting threshold. Candidates still require an 80% approval vote from the selection committee. I don't think Bill's going to get 80% after once this whole scandal concludes. And it should conclude by the time that this voting happens. And I think that it's probably going to get really ugly. And I do think that it has hurt his legacy. I'm just saying if he's going to get in, his best opportunity is probably going to be with this class because it is the least likable class that I remember in quite some time. I think that it's hard also to watch the class that we just had, which is probably the most likable ever. Like there is nobody in that group that I was like, oh yeah, one, they're undeserving, two, they're unlikable, they're a PR and marketing disaster. But like this class is just gross. You're kind of picking between Satan and the devil here. And so if he's gonna get in, I think that these new rules and regulations make it that much harder for him. But if he's got a chance, it's got to be now, because it's not gonna get any easier. This class sucks. It's gross. I think it's gonna be Gronk and Whitworth. I think that those are, and probably Richard Sherman, just because he's a media guy now. So I think that that gives him an advantage. If you think otherwise, give us a call, 617-779-0985. We're going to hit a headline, take a break. You're listening to Kendra Middleton in for Joe Murray.
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0: It is the bottom of the ninth in Baltimore. Red Sox taking on the Orioles. Mickey Gasper, your only person to score tonight. He had a home run early in the game. Ranger Suarez was in the game until the eighth inning. Chapman has replaced him. We will keep you up to date as this game winds down. The dumbest clearing of benches, bullpens I've ever seen in my life, but we'll keep you updated as that goes along. As we were just talking about, Bill Belichick was obviously left out of the Pro Football Hall of Fame last year, and now major changes coming to the voting, including the shrinking the size of the number of contributors almost in half from 50 to 28 and the elimination of the senior category. Hockey also might be heading back to Atlanta. The Krause Sports and Entertainment Group announced in a local press release that their funds have been obtained for an expansion. And the Boston Legacy kicking off about 5 minutes ago. We'll keep you up to date on their score as the night goes on as well. 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I'm Kendra Middleton, and your next update's at 10.
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2: 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It's Felger and Maz, afternoons right now. Joe Murray on the Sports Hub.
19: I think, obviously, if you come to a sporting event, you have to respect the sport. And I feel like it's common courtesy to, like, read up on the sport, especially, like, the etiquette. And, I mean, I feel like it could be a good thing for people to make the sport of tennis popular to their specific audience. But I think it has to be managed a lot better, especially in the situation like my first round match. But yeah, overall, I think there's huge positives. And I'm not the one to, like, what do you say? Not like you want people to continue to grow the sport. I just think it has to be in a way that everyone knows the rules and the etiquette.
0: Welcome back to 98.5, the Sports Hub. I haven't heard this song in so long, Stenberg. It's Kendra Middleton in for Joe Murray. Is this Matt and Kim? Yeah? Oh, my gosh. What a throwback banger. That was Naomi Osaka. If you haven't heard of that clip or what's going on at the U.S. Open, there obviously has been, and I'm going to talk about this now just because I feel like this is the mix of when the olds might be going to sleep and the younger people might be kind of, you know, heading out for the night. So maybe you're listening to this program, but that was Naomi Osaka talking about the current state of influencers at the U.S. Open. And I think that this kind of is transcending sports right now. So I want to talk about it because I think it's important to. Just like any other culture that you're going to or any kind of sporting event or match or game, I think it's important to know what you're getting yourself into. And if you haven't seen all of this circulating online, the U.S. Open's obviously happening this week in New York, New York City, a hotbed for influencers and one of the most influential, iconic sponsors of the U.S. Open is it? I think it's Grey Goose, and they do the famous cocktail that you see every single year that people post from the U.S. Open, where it's a like melon ball cocktail of some sort with Grey Goose, and I've always wanted to try it. It looks so good. But they have a suite at the U.S. Open where they invite creators every single year, and there have been clips throughout the tournament that have been circulating of influencers making videos and being loud and using flashes during match points and just really inconvenient times during these matches. And it's been a massive distraction. It's been a massive conversation. And as someone who is a sports content creator, I think that when you are a brand or a company who's wanting to market to people through influencer collaboration or influencer branding, it's really important to do your homework and do your research. I think that just by having, you know, the biggest name you can get in the building come on a free, you know, ride to these events makes sense if you just look at it from the most shallow perspective. But obviously, this is an event kind of like a big golf tournament where there is a certain etiquette that comes along with it. There's a way that you act and a way that you don't act. And I think when you're invited to such a prestigious event, it's on you as the person attending this event to do homework, learn the etiquette, and learn at least the bare minimum of how it works. And so when you're disturbing not only the athletes, but the flow of the match, the people around you with your light and your screaming and your videos, I think that that is kind of one, ruining things for not just other creators, but people who like the sport, people who want to create memories at this event. I think that people should be allowed to do that. And I think that there is a time and place for creators at this event because they're trying to grow the game. They're trying to spread the word. But I think that there's a lot more value in finding a smaller creator who actually likes the sport, likes the event, and would be honored to go to something like this in comparison to these, you know, just influencers who get these offers and go because they think that it's an Instagrammable moment for an outfit and to try, you know, this melon cocktail. And this has been a massive conversation also across the NFL as of late, where the NFL has rolled out its brand

0: general who care about these sports. And so I think that it's becoming a major problem where it's not just now you're alienating your fan base from attending events, but you're alienating people who actually would like these opportunities and treat these opportunities like an opportunity instead of just a freaking free-for-all. And I do think that there is some responsibility. There's a lot of responsibility on Grey Goose. One, not just for who they invited, but not prepping them on the kind of etiquette of tennis, because there is etiquette. It's not just how you dress, but it's also how you behave, when to be quiet, when to pay attention, when to cheer. And I think that they have a responsibility in that. But also, when you involve alcohol in these types of things, clearly it gets worse. And so I do think that to a degree, even though I am a content creator and specifically a sports content creator, there is a specific demographic of creators who are ruining sports for fans. And so I think that it's a conversation to be had. And Naomi Osaka said it beautifully. It is, everybody has a responsibility to do their homework, to understand the environment that you're going to be in and to respect the environment that you're going to be in. And I know to some people who are more casual fans, you might just think that it's a sporting event like you've attended in the past, but it's not. And I do think that everyone in these situations has a responsibility, specifically when you're getting invited by a brand that doesn't brief you on the etiquette of the sporting event. I know that, like, even when you're going to a game now, I was at a game last week. The amount of people that you have to move around who are on their phones, walking on their phones, taking pictures. I try not to get in the background of people's photos, but when there's, you know, 50, 60,000 people in an arena and you're holding up lines and you're being in the most inconvenient position possible, or you're asking people to move so you can get your picture, I do think that the Instagram moments of going to these games is starting to ruin the environment and the vibe of a game. And it kind of sucks, because I feel like it's a double-edged sword, because I do think that content creators do deserve the right to be there and have access to things. But I don't think that these companies are doing their homework, and it's making everything harder and more impossible for everyone. I don't know if you've experienced this, Stenberg, but do you have any opinions on this? It's been a huge topic of conversation on social, and I know that you're not super online, but I know that you go to enough games to be annoyed by people who don't understand how to behave at a game.
1: Yeah, you know, you come across the people that are clearly there for the clicks. And like you said, I'm not super on Instagram or I'm not on Facebook basically at all. But like, I do use Twitter for the job, because that's where I get a lot of my news from. But Instagram, every now and then I'll check in. But for the most part, I wish people could just experience the event for the event itself. Like, if I'm going to a concert and I see so many people with their phones up in the air, like videotaping the concert, when are you going to watch that back? Are you going to share this with someone? Like, I don't necessarily understand all of that. It's like, just embrace it. Just be there for the moment that you're paying money to be at.
0: Yeah, it's starting to ruin sports for me. And I think that a lot of people like myself who actually do care about the game and go to want to be there and experience the game, you should be allowed to have those memories or whatever. But you're right, when you do go to a concert, it's like people make the joke, not a phone in sight. And I do go back and watch like concert videos from time to time. But the people who feel the need to record everything, I also am one of these people who I'm so like hyper vigilant about not wanting to bother anyone around me. And I think that more people should feel that way. Like, you should feel a sense of shame.
1: I was at the preseason game between the Eagles and Patriots, and I had to listen, not only witness it, but listen to Sarge say on the loudspeaker, "We just set the record for the longest wave ever." And I'm thinking to myself, what are we doing here? I know it's a preseason game, sure, fine, whatever, but why are you there?
0: Yeah.
1: I don't want to be associated at a game that was known for the longest wave.

0: at Gillette Stadium.
1: Yeah. I mean, some of the gimmicks are good. Like, I do like the video boards when they do, like, the scan the QR code and send us your photos. Like, I think that's cute. And when people do, like, the giant snake cups and whatever, like, that stuff's funny. But I think that it's just, we need to bring back shame. I don't understand how these people are so willing to go to these games and just influence, just make everyone around them so uncomfortable because they need to get the perfect photo and they're going to stand there for 15 minutes and inconvenience you to get it.
0: Red Sox down 5 in the 8th inning. Are you singing Sweet Caroline?
1: No.
0: Correct.
1: God,
0: that's
1: no.
0: That's the correct answer.
1: Speaking of, we can transition to the Red Sox here just because the game just ended. I asked Stenberg if he could tag me in whatever Milliken posted about the benches clearing. And the only thing that I can see after rewatching that clip is like a potential penis punch. And I don't think that that even was like close. It's after 9 o'clock. I can say penis punch.
0: No, I know you can say it. It's just funny to hear.
1: Penis. Did you play the penis game as a kid? Did everybody play that game?
0: Seems like an off-air conversation.
1: When you would just scream it as loud as you could. But, like, I don't understand. It was such a nothing burger. Why was this worthy of the benches crawling? And I've watched the video that Milliken posted, like, 37 times now. And did he even touch him?
0: Yeah, not in the penis.
1: That's the only thing that I can look at for that. I guess, hurrah, a good Red Sox win, good pitching outing, shutout, one home run from Mickey Gasper. He continues his streak of home runs this week. Good for him. I think that you're getting insane production from a young guy. Clearly, there was not any issues rehabilitating these guys back into the lineup so far. It feels like that's safe. I just want to I want to see them continue this before I get too invested in this team, because we've harped a lot tonight on how hope is such a dangerous drug to have. But I'm having fun. This team feels like they did get better with their guys coming back in the lineup, and that's a conversation that we've been having for weeks of will it be a better Red Sox team by adding these guys back. I was most concerned, like we mentioned, about Trevor Story, but it looks like Roman Anthony never even had a rehab assignment. So the Red Sox win again tonight. Do you think that they can sweep this series, or are you expecting regression from them tomorrow?
0: I feel like tomorrow might just be like one of those like packaway days. I mean, they definitely can sweep the series for sure, but a lot of the times when you're last game of the series, you're just getting out, you've already won most of them. Usually you're kind of packing it in. So if they've got the right mentality, sure, but I wouldn't necessarily predict a sweep.
1: Are you worried more about the pitching or their ability to keep the bats hot?
0: I'm probably more worried about the pitching at this point, just because the bullpen has been so depleted. And, you know, we've seen Ranger Suarez come back from the IL. He has not been great. And I don't know if the starting pitching right now is where they want it to be.
1: You know what I'm sick of with this Red Sox team? Seeing interim manager under Chad Tracy's name whenever he's interviewed. I'm really sick of seeing that. Can they just... The dude has earned the title tenfold. Can we just drop the interim from the title? I mean, come on, man. What more do they want from him? They're going to make the postseason on a team that was just laughably bad at the beginning of the year. What more could they want from this guy? I don't get it. What more could they want? All right, good win for the Red Sox. We're going to take a quick break. 617-779-0985 is the phone number if you want to talk about the Red Sox, if you want to talk about anything else that we've gotten into tonight. Christian Gonzalez, Bill Belichick, the Pro Football Hall of Fame changes. We're going to muse when we come back. It's Kendra Middleton in for Joe Murray.
2: 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There's more Joe Murray.
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1: Red Sox winners once again tonight over the Baltimore Orioles in their second game of this series. 1-0, brought to you by a home run from Mickey Gasper. The two sides will run it back tomorrow at 7:05 p.m. Over in the NFL, Bill Belichick was snubbed from the Pro Football Hall of Fame last year, but you can expect some changes coming to their voting process, including shrinking the size of the number of contributors from 50 to 28 and the elimination of the senior category. Hockey also might be heading back to Atlanta because Crowd Sports and Entertainment announced in a local press release that the funds for an expansion have been obtained. And the Boston Legacy currently 0-0 with the Utah Royals that kicked off about half an hour ago. And we do have college football on tonight. Miami currently leading Stanford 14-3. 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Don't put off losing weight this summer. Reach your goal during the easiest season for weight loss. Awaken 180, the official weight loss program of summer. 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I'm Kendra Middleton, and your next update's in 30 minutes.
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0: claiming.
1: All right, welcome back to the Sports Hub. Kendra Middleton in for Joe Murray. It is time to muse. I do see you on the phone. I will get to you momentarily if you want to hop in. 617-779-0985. But it's time for not a grown man, but a grown woman to complain about some things. I mentioned a few times this evening that I just got back from Ireland. I was there for the UNC-TCU game. And I want to muse. We were just talking about etiquette at sporting events. I want to talk about travel etiquette because there is nothing that grinds my gears like grown people who do not know how traveling works or how to travel. One, deboarding a plane. Why is it so hard for people to just let the front of the plane go and you work through the back? I totally understand if you have a short connection. I've had to be that person where I'm like, I have a short connection. Can I please get by? And people are usually like, fine. But if you're trying to push your way through the back of the plane past people, or you're just standing up and pulling your suitcase down and I'm sorry. Just relax. We all have somewhere to be. You are no better than the rest of us. And if you're the type of person who also doesn't let someone with kids or old people get out of their seats before you just do whatever you need to do, you're an a-hole. You suck as a person. Like, those people are fighting for their life traveling with kids. You can take an extra 5 seconds to be a decent human being. But what grinds my gears more than that is the people who they check their bag and they go to the baggage claim and they stand as close as humanly possible to the baggage claim while waiting for their bag. If you don't see your bag, get away from the carousel. You don't need to be standing there. You're blocking everybody else whose crap has come off of the carousel. I've gotten to a point where if you're just standing there being a jerk, waiting for your bag, and I need to pull my bag out, I'm just going to hit you. I literally did this last time I traveled. This person, I needed to get my bag, and they were just suffocating me. And I just pulled my bag out, and I hit them. You don't need to be that close to me. Another thing that drives me nuts. When you're boarding the plane and people need to stand so close to you that they're like touching you, you don't need to be that close to me. We're all going the same place. I don't need to feel you breathing on me. We're about to be in a metal tube, thousands of feet up in the air, touching each other, not consensually with our knees for hours. Back up. Get away from me. The baggage claim thing is the thing that drives me the most nuts. You do not need to stand that close to it. Wait for your bag. Step up. Get it. It makes everybody's life 10,000 times easier.
2: I don't like the baggage claim thing, but the thing that drives me the most crazy, which you hit on, is the either going in front if you're in the back of the plane trying to, you know, pass through you, or just the people that are so insistent on standing up.
1: Yes.
2: Immediately when you have the aisle seat. Like, as someone who travels, like, I would say like a decent amount, I love the aisle seat. Get more leg room. I don't stand up until it's my time to leave the plane. I will not stand up and force my way into the aisle. I will just sit there and I will just wait for my turn to deboard.
1: Yep.
2: Doesn't seem like it should be that hard.
1: Yep. I have two other travel pet peeves that I want to hit on. One, I'm beefing with JetBlue. Me and JetBlue, we are not friends right now. I am beefing so hard with you guys. I've had a JetBlue credit card because we're a JetBlue hub here for a couple of years now. I've spent well over 5 figures multiple years in a row. Why am I in boarding group 5 in row 28 in a middle seat both ways? What is the point of me having this card other than getting a free checked bag? Please, someone explain to me. I am so mad at JetBlue. We are beefing so hard. I do not deserve to have spent probably close to 6 figures with you guys in the last, you know, 3 or 4 years to be in a middle seat in row 28 in boarding group 5. I hate you guys. I hate you guys so much. Why? Also, the thing with airlines now, where unless you like upgrade to like premium, whatever, they're not even giving you miles anymore. I'm sorry. If I wanted to pay for miles, I would do so. But the amount of money that I'm saving not paying for miles, I could probably just book another flight with. And then the last thing I want to muse about before I go to your phone calls. I totally understand not wanting to eat airplane food. I personally am a sicko and love it. I don't know what it is. I love airplane food. That is my biggest red flag, especially because I like to talk about how I'm a food person all of the time.
2: They even serve meals on flights anymore?
1: When you fly internationally, which I do a lot.
2: You do a lot.
1: I do a lot. I have been in the air for 110 hours this year and am hitting 75,000 miles flown. So
2: that's impressive.
1: So yeah, I've flown a lot. I love airplane food, and I totally get not wanting to eat it or having food allergies or whatever. But listen to me right now. If you bring tuna fish on an airplane, you are evil. You are the scum of the earth. I hate you, and I hope that you like shut your hair in your car door.
2: That's also like a choice, because you can't buy tuna fish at an airport.
1: No, but you can fly with your own food. I sat next to a guy.
2: That's a choice that somebody had to make ahead of time.
1: I sat next to a guy on my flight back who brought a homemade tuna fish sandwich, and I wanted to karate chop him in the esophagus. I was MFing this dude for 7.5 hours. And he was large, and he had the aisle seat. Okay, embrace the bait, Stenberg. If you have the middle seat, you get the armrests, correct? Because if you're the window, you get the window and you get the extra space on that side. If you're the aisle, you get the extra leg room and the space on that side. If you're the middle seat, you should get the armrests.
2: Agree 100%.
1: This dude hogged the armrest the entire flight and tried to man spread his legs into where I was sitting. I kicked him. You don't get your elbow out of my space. Don't man spread on me, and I'm going to throw your tuna fish from the emergency exit. I swear to God. Oh my God. And on top of that, I get that you like some people have to fly with kids. You want to expose your kids to travel. There was a family of 5 with 3 under 3. Screaming for 7.5 hours and kicking my seat. I get that there's only so much parents can do, but holy crap, the amount of money I would spend extra to be on a childless international flight is absurd.
2: They shouldn't make those.
1: Yeah.
2: Childless flight.
1: Yeah, like why?
2: You have to be 12 or older to fly on this plane.
1: Yeah, I would agree with that. Or like, you know what? I'm not the biggest iPad kid fan. But just give your kid the freaking iPad if you're flying that far. Like, just... Do you have any travel hate news?
2: I mean, last year when I was down in the Fort Lauderdale area, I had to stay the night in Baltimore doing a connecting flight from Fort Lauderdale to Boston. And that was annoying because I had a Celtics game to produce that day. So I had to wake up in Baltimore at like 3 a.m. because I managed to get a hotel room for like a couple of hours just so I wasn't hanging out in the airport. But I literally had to wake up and get back to Boston on a flight just to then immediately drive here to produce a Celtics game.
1: Me, today, opening. Literally, I've been back for...
2: I guess I'm preaching to the choir.
1: 6 hours. Closing tonight here till 11. Back here at 7 o'clock tomorrow morning doing my show 8 to 9, and then I will be on 11 to 2.
2: What's the coolest place you've been to this year?
1: Africa. Namibia, for
2: Namibia.
1: Sure. Yeah, next question.
2: Okay. Did you go to like the desert next to the ocean?
1: Yep, I sure did. The oldest desert in the world. It was awesome. If you ever book, I have a recommendation for you. You have to go see my guy Hans.
2: That's kind of a dangerous place to go to.
1: Namibia?
2: No, just like that part.
1: Oh, specifically. Yeah. You have to hire a driver to drive you through
2: okay.
1: it. Yeah, you okay. can't. That's the most dangerous highway in the world because it gets swept up by the water.
2: Yeah, yeah. Absolutely. Yeah. That's also like one of the cooler places in the world.
1: It was awesome.
2: It's rare you see just desert next to ocean.
1: Yeah, and it's literally the oldest desert in the world. I had to pay people off in parking lots to not rob us, though, every time we went anywhere.
2: Paying someone to not rob yeah. you is a There's crazy
1: Literally,
2: concept.
1: Anytime you go, if you are not very well traveled, I don't recommend going to Africa. I would go some other places before you go there. But in parking lots, there are guys that stand there, and when you park, they walk up to your car, and it's just a silent agreement that you give them a little bit of money. They won't break into your car and rob you, and they'll prevent other people from breaking into your car and robbing you while you're in the store.
2: It's just a hustle situation?
1: Yeah. I walked into a grocery store our first day there.
2: That's not just illegal?
1: No. It is a lawless land. I walked into the grocery store our first day there to get food. And there was just a dude in jorts and a t-shirt walking around with a shotgun. If you are not well...
2: I might put Namibia on the back burner, Andrew.
1: Oh, it's awesome. But like, you just have to be mentally prepared for, one, that type of stuff. Two, you need so much cash. It's a cash operation country. And three, the amount of poverty. Like, I've been all over the world. I've been to, you know... Central America, whatever. The amount of poverty in Africa is just something that I can tell you about it, but until you've experienced it, like, there are little kids who are just literally live under a scrap of fabric who will run into the street butt naked just asking you for water. Unless you are well traveled, it is a tough place to go. Okay, on a lighter note.
2: I was going to say, there's no Four Seasons in Namibia.
1: No.
2: Because that's kind of where I like to go.
1: Nope, definitely not. I stayed in a 5-star hotel our last night, I think, for like 100 USD. And it was a casino, and I got kicked out of the casino because my hips were showing.
2: Oh, that's a different conversation.
1: I was literally in pants and a tank top, but my hips were showing, so they kicked us out of the casino. So I went in, smoked a pack of cigarettes, and had 4 pina coladas on the roof. All right, on a lighter note, let's go to the phones. Let's go to Josh in North Attleboro, who wants to talk about the Red Sox game from tonight. Good evening, Josh.
0: Oh, hi, Kendra. This Mickey Gasper, this guy is insane. And it was such a big win because the Orioles are very close to us. And I just wanted to call because you mentioned removing the interim tag for Chad Tracy. I totally agree with you on that. And I also would say you should remove your top because you're very sexy.
1: Oh, my goodness. Did you dump that? Okay. Oh, goodness. All right, let's go to Neil in Chicago. Good evening, Neil.
3: That was a wild phone call right there. I got some travel hate before I get on my subject here.
1: Oh, give it to me. Let's hear it.
3: I hate when you are, like, behind someone getting food or, like, you're in a Hudson and they are taught, like, they're checking out with the cashier. And they still have their AirPods or like noise canceling headphones on. I hate that. That grinds the, I don't know if I can say that. That grinds my gears so much. I hate that. I just think that's very rude. On to racing. I wanted to ask how you enjoyed NASCAR at New Hampshire. And then also, I think you said you were like grew up 45 minutes from Daytona. You should definitely try to hit up the 24 hours of Daytona next year and the Indy 500 as your next race events if you can get down with that.
1: All right. Thanks for the call, Neil. I love NASCAR. I am so into NASCAR now. I've made my way onto NASCAR Instagram, and I am so obsessed with just the tomfoolery that is NASCAR. I love Formula One because it's an excuse for me to travel to things, and I love just kind of the pageantry of it all. But NASCAR rules because it makes my redneck self feel at home. Like, yes, I did grow up 45 minutes north of Daytona and never went to a race, which is crazy because my mom's family is so into NASCAR that my grandparents had a Dale Earnhardt like mailbox growing up, but I for some reason just never went. Any kind of extra money that we had went to going to Jags games, but just I watched a video of a clip from a race a couple of weeks ago where a guy got hit. He rips his bumper off, waits for the guy to come back around the track, and then throws his bumper at the guy who's driving hundreds of miles an hour past him who hit him. And just how you can pretty much, it's a free-for-all. You can fist fight, you can go down the pit lane the wrong way, you can do whatever you want in NASCAR. It's awesome. And they have a Grillo's Pickles car, and their sponsors are so chaotic. I am so obsessed with NASCAR. I need to find a driver that I like. I want to like the Grillo's Pickle guy. The kid who's sponsored by Chili's, Carson Hocevar, I want to like him because he seems like young and exciting, but he seems a little bit controversial. I think that like it, from what I've consumed, he causes a lot of wrecks. But I also like Bubba Wallace because he's a black guy in NASCAR. How do you not cheer for a black guy driving in NASCAR? Like, that's so awesome, and I want to support him. And I feel like he's also really funny and good. But I don't like to support like the guys who are good, because as a Jaguars fan, I feel like I need to support like the lesser teams. But yeah, if you have suggestions of who you think that I should follow in NASCAR, I'm totally open to hearing them. Let's take a quick break here. 617-779-0985 is the number. I'm unsure if I want to go to the Pablo Torre Clippers story or talk about the crazy, actually, you know what we're gonna do? I've been dying to talk about the crazy travel schedule of the 49ers and Rams coming up, because I'm curious what people think about the potential of the Patriots adopting this when going to Germany, because there are some statistics about teams who go sooner typically perform better. But I'm really curious to see how this goes. 617-779-0985 is the number. 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

0: by the Sports Hub. Kenny Middleton here with you for about 40 more minutes before we head out of here. I'll also be back on tomorrow morning from 8 to 9, and then again from 11 to 2, filling in for Big Jim. I need to talk about this whole travel plan for the Rams and San Francisco 49ers. I feel like I have a unique perspective on this because my team's been playing in London for years and usually more than one game. But this is a whole different animal, whole different beast of travel. And if you've never listened to me bitch about the games abroad, I hate them so much, but I hate them even more because they're taking away a divisional game from a fan base that so deeply deserves it. Like, this is one of the best games that we're going to get all year. This is one of the best games that this fan base is going to get all year. And now you're once again taking this and giving it to an audience that isn't going to appreciate it the way that the local fans would. And you're also screwing season ticket holders over who undoubtedly are paying a very premium price to attend any kind of, you know, divisional game. So if you haven't heard, the Los Angeles Rams and San Francisco 49ers are playing a game in Australia on Thursday. That's going to be Thursday night football for us. And so they're taking completely different approaches. San Francisco departed, I think, yesterday. They're getting there an entire, like, you know, almost week in advance, and they're going to fly back immediately on a separate flight after the game. And then the Rams are arriving less than 24 hours before kickoff and trying to just kind of bypass the time zones, but they're also going to fly back immediately. This is such an interesting approach to me because if you look at the statistics of the arrival times of teams in the London games, usually the teams that get there earlier and adjust to the time zone have been more successful. There are a couple one-offs where that isn't the case, but if you listen to former Patriot Keon White, he said that he was going to try and overdose on melatonin for this flight. And there's a couple things that I think are crazy about this. Because one, think about how many moving parts there are to get this many people that far. It's a 15-hour, 55-minute flight from Los Angeles to Australia. And I can't really think, unless they're going to take multiple, and I mean multiple, private planes, how they're going to do this, because there is no way that these are going to all be lay flat beds. If you travel a lot, you know what I'm talking about. You have to have like the creme de la creme, like premier private jet to have a like all lay flat beds, and they're clearly going to fly private. But that means that they're all going to be sleeping, sitting upright for 16 hours. Less than 24 hours before playing this game. There's a big difference between sitting upright and trying to sleep for, you know, 6-7 hours on the way to London and 16 hours. Even if you have the bigger seats with the extra leg room or you're flying on a team plane, you're not laying down and you're getting there less than 24 hours before kickoff. That is not a sustainable way to fly, let alone for not just your players, but your coaching staff, your personnel, your trainers, your nutritionists, everybody on your staff flying that far sitting upright. That feels like an insane move to me. And even if you overdose on melatonin, if you've ever taken any amount of melatonin, it is so hard to wake up out of that just grogginess, let alone in a different time zone. I think that this is an absolutely insane move from the Rams. And to be honest, the 49ers, I get, have a ton of injuries heading into the season. I can run through them quickly for you. Christian McCaffrey is questionable. Mike Evans is questionable. Dejon Stribling, questionable. George Kittle, questionable. Kyle Juszczyk, questionable. Nick Bosa, questionable. Keon White, questionable. Renardo Green, questionable. Malik Mustafa, questionable. And Upton Stout, also questionable. You can't convince me that this electromagnetic field thing is not just ripping players apart, but they're getting there a week early, which means they're getting away from the electromagnetic fields, and maybe they will get healthier. I know that this, once again, is not the Saturday over-under show, but considering how wonky these week one games are, even if they're not fully healthy, I might, if the number gets right, I might be on the 49ers. I gotta be honest.
1: Get there as early as you can. Like, you're going across the world. As someone who takes one Benadryl because all my friends have pets that I'm allergic to, I'm out for 12 hours after like one Benadryl. Like, you're going to go and play a game less than 24 hours after you land? You can't do that.
0: The biggest thing for me is that, like, the 49ers are getting there and they're going to adjust to the time, but it's not even the adjustment to the time for me. It's the fact that they're going to be sleeping in an actual bed. I am not a large person by any means, and I get so messed up from my neck and my back sleeping upright on long flights, let alone these guys that have just been like abusing their bodies for decades. They're not going to get an ounce of sleep. I don't even care if you drug yourself. I took 20 milligrams of melatonin before my first leg of my flight to Ireland last week, and I didn't sleep more than 15 minutes. Do you think I'm at peak performance after that? No. And it took me 2 hours to not feel like I was dying in four cups of coffee.
1: What's the longest flight you've taken?
0: Longest travel day or longest flight?
1: Flight specifically.
0: 13 hours.
1: Oh, man. I could never do that.
0: Yeah.
1: My longest is 7.
0: Yeah. Longest travel day, about 46 hours. And it was coming back from Africa.
1: Oh.
0: Yeah.
1: Wow.
0: Yeah.
1: 46.
0: 2 days, yeah. Because, like, the crazy thing was you fly for, I think it's 10 or 11 hours in the same time zone to go. I'm literally going literally to the border of South Africa. So you're going from Germany just straight down in the same time zone. Nuts. Yeah. Yeah, I got a sleep pod for like 2 hours on our layover, which was so expensive, by the way, but so worth it.
1: I guess my longest total travel would have been from Philly to Hawaii, but it was,
0: yeah,
1: you know, 6 to Phoenix and then probably 6 to Hawaii. But
0: that's it?
1: Yeah.
0: I would have thought it was like way further than that.
1: No, it was about 12 hours total travel. And we got there just after lunchtime when it was supposed to be dinner. Longest flight was probably from here to London.
0: Yeah, that's about 6-7 hours. I think it's
1: 7.
0: I was gonna say I think it's six and a half on the way there, and then 7-7.5 on the way back, because the wind is different. It's always,
1: I think it's the opposite, but you're,
0: no, I just did it.
1: It's always,
0: it's shorter on the way there, longer on the way back.
1: You're right. Yeah. Yeah. Traveling east is always faster. Yep. You're right.
0: Anyways, I am curious if this works out well for the Rams. Is this going to cause kind of a change in when we see teams like prioritize travel schedules for games abroad? Because the Patriots are playing a game in Germany this year. And so do we think if this works out for the Rams? Obviously, it's not a 16-hour travel day, but we've seen some teams do this for London games where they just fly over there and immediately kind of land, get settled, play the game, and then fly back. And then we see teams who go over there days in advance. And I think that there was a team or two last year who during the London games were the second team to go and wound up winning. But history says that the team who gets there early is the team who has more success. Do you have a preference in how you think the teams should manage the less far games? Because obviously 16 hours, you should have as much time in a bed as possible. But when it is, you know, that 6-7 hour range, do you have a, like, what I would want to be there early, but as of late, maybe that might be changing.
1: So you're saying what should the Rams do?
0: No, I'm saying the Patriots, because they're flying over to Germany. Like, do you think if the Rams find success in kind of just showing up, playing, and leaving, that might start changing some of these teams' minds on how they handle, like, international travel schedules?
1: I mean, if the Rams, like, win and do well, then maybe. But I just couldn't see myself just showing up on a plane, playing a game within 12 hours and then just going back. I just can't see myself, the average American Joe, doing that.
0: No, and I wouldn't want to. But I think that if this game goes in favor of the Rams and they really have found a way to hack time zones, we could see some changes coming for these international games. But I remember the first Brazil game. The teams flew over there early and were going to stay a little bit after, but then they realized that they couldn't even leave their apartments for like safety reasons. So they like flew all the way over there to sit in their hotel rooms.
1: Yeah, it was Eagles Packers.
0: Yeah.
1: As an Eagles fan, I know about that game.
0: Yeah. And then when the Chargers played, they kind of like changed everything so that they could go out after, because that was one of the first times that Madison Beer and Justin Herbert were photographed together, was at like some Brazilian steakhouse.
1: I don't. That's a you
0: thing. I'm too deep in the internet. I know. I just, this could be interesting. Also, random question, but does Aaron Donald's return move the needle for you?
1: Oh, yeah. That dude could do anything.
0: Really?
1: At this point. Oh, yeah. Absolutely.
0: You
1: don't think he's still not capable of playing defensive tackle?
0: No, that's not my concern. He's been away for so long that I think that he needs a minute. And honestly, they kind of had fans sitting in like the football cuck chair because they were like, oh my gosh, Aaron Donald's in the facility. Oh my gosh, he's wearing a jersey. Oh my gosh, he has pads on. Oh my gosh, somebody touched him today. He's getting on the flight. Like, just tell me when he's playing. I don't care about all this. I don't care that he did drills today. Let me know if he's playing. I'm over it.
1: I might not fly him to Australia, but I'll definitely get him ready for week two.
0: I mean, he's going. News today, he's going. He's on the plane. But if he's going, he has to play. Like, you don't fly.
1: Absolutely, he has to play.
0: You don't fly 16 hours to be a rah-rah, you know, camaraderie guy.
1: He's got to play.
0: One way. All right. That's what I had to say about that. My whole thing, I'm fascinated by the no-lay flat seats. Because there's no way that they're going to have that many like private jets to fly all of their personnel with lay flat seats. If you've ever traveled at all, you know how like rare that is. Like, there's absolutely no way. But I think that that's like beyond idiotic that far. Like, if it were Germany or whatever, London, fine, I get it. But when you're going to Brazil or Australia or wherever the hell they're going to force people to go next, insane behavior. All right, 617-779-0985. 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
0: Red Sox winners once again in Game 2 against the Baltimore Orioles. Your 1-0 score coming thanks to a home run from Mickey Gasper. The two sides will run it back at 7:05 p.m. tomorrow. You just heard Aaron Donald will be joining the team on the flight to Australia for the Rams this coming week. Also in the NFL, the Pro Football Hall of Fame is changing their voting process, including shrinking the size of the number of contributors from 50 to 28 and the elimination of the senior category. Hockey also might be making its return to Atlanta. A bid for the funds have been obtained. And over in the NWSL, the Boston Legacy are taking on Utah this evening. It is tied 1-1 at the half. 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I'm Kendra Middleton, and I will give you another update tomorrow morning.
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20: Aeroscope, we have undeniable evidence. We want to just make sure that you have the opportunity to take your punishment, admit wrongdoing, and let us all move on. Steve Ballmer, according to everything that we've seen now play out in public after that ESPN story 2 weeks ago, decided to mount his own campaign. And the NBA said, well, in that case, we're going to do something that perhaps caught Steve Ballmer by surprise. They found a way to settle with Kawhi Leonard and the Players Union. Why is that important? When Kawhi gets a slap on the wrist, that's where the slap on the wrist was, Dan, by the way. $700,000 for Kawhi Leonard. Again, historically, that's quite a bit, but in terms of the role he had in the whole story, that's a slap on the wrist. He can now go on to Toronto and the betting lines can adjust based on that if Toronto wants to go through with this, not knowing what else is in the box. I digress. They got Kawhi to settle. And in the NBA, what Adam Silver knows better than Steve Ballmer and his lawyers know, apparently, is that arbitration can only be activated by the union.
0: Welcome back to the Joe Show, final segment of Kendra Middleton filling in for Joe Murray here. Right now, it is halftime between Miami and Stanford, and this game is even more of a bloodbath than I would have expected. It's 28-6, which, you know what, good for Stanford for not getting shut out. But I want to talk about the Kawhi Leonard and LA Clippers situation here, because I feel like people freaked out about this for about 5 minutes and then it was immediately over. And I would also like to say that I need justice for Pablo Torre. He got fired from ESPN so that they could, you know, continue to pay Pat McAfee. And he just has absolutely continued to journalistically dog walk them, and it has been a delight to watch. The fact that he advocated for more funding into real big J journalism on a lot of these stories going on in professional sports, and they declined him, and he's been able to dig up some of the biggest stories that we have seen in a long time has really been impressive, and it's been enlightening because we're kind of in, and I am so guilty of this. I'm not even a journalist. I'm literally an entertainer, but I feel like Big J journalism is just completely gone because the day of the YouTuber and the TikTok and the podcast and whatever is the era that we are in. And I think that there is a place for both to exist. But because of that, it's kind of pushed and pulled the money away from like true actual journalists, especially because it feels like true journalists are kind of just at the mercy of whatever team or organization that they're covering. So it's cool to see someone kind of really covering like the big issues and digging into things. But if you haven't really seen what's going on, the NBA investigated whether the Clippers used endorsement deals with companies connected to the team to kind of, is money launder the right word, to Kawhi Leonard instead of dealing with the salary cap? And so the investigation concluded that the Clippers did in fact break the rules, and the league found that the Clippers helped arrange endorsements to Kawhi with four companies. And I don't know what kind of companies they are. I know one of them is like an insurance company. But they were found guilty for doing so. They haven't accepted the punishment today. I saw that Brian Windhorst came out and said that they should just accept it because they did it and it is what it is. I do find it interesting that Kawhi Leonard came out and said that he didn't know that this was happening. I'm sorry. Did you not read your contract? Did you not know where this money was coming from? Was it just magically showing up in your account? I get that you have to play dumb, but like, how dumb do you think we are? And so the punishment determined by the league for this is they are losing 5 first round picks, and that will start in 2029, and it will be 2029, 2030, 2031, 2032, and 2033. They are facing a $30 million fine. Steve Ballmer, the owner, has been suspended for 1 year, which I have to say, I have a feeling that this is happening everywhere in sports, and we just don't know about it yet. I think that this is a big first story, but this is going to continue to be exposed continuously now that it's out through sports. But can we just take a moment and sit here and kind of laugh about the fact that Steve Ballmer is not even going to be allowed in a building that he owns? Like, that's kind of hilarious. Imagine getting like banned from your work that you own because you did something illegal. Like, that's hilarious.
1: That building is also really cool.
0: Yeah.
1: And they've got like video game controllers in the stands.
0: Could you imagine being banned from something you own?
1: No, I couldn't imagine.
0: Like, that is,
1: I only own one thing. It's my apartment, and I could not do it. Nope.
0: Like, that's kind of universal comedic genius, I have to say. Like, that is so funny to me. And the fact that, like, the NBA can do that is, I think, a separate conversation, but hilarious. Like, it's so wild to me. And then the Clippers

0: I wonder how they determined 2029. Do you think that there's like any, like, why? That's like the one thing that I don't get is like, why is it not for this coming year?
1: Probably because they just didn't want to screw around with this coming year.
0: Are you also in the camp that they're like, Kawhi had to know?
1: Oh, he had to have known. I mean, he signed the deals.
0: Yeah.
1: Like, he had to have known what was going on.
0: It's also interesting to me that the league didn't decide to make an example out of him by suspending him or like voiding his contract, because I get that he's like a big name in the sense that people like you and I's age used to love watching Kawhi, but he's really not like a big moneymaker for them anymore. Like, he's kind of aged out of stardom. So
1: he doesn't even play for them anymore.
0: Yeah.
1: He plays in Toronto again now.
0: And that's what I'm saying is like, I guess that you'd be punishing him. You'd be punishing a team that he played, like punishing him on a team that he didn't do this with. But at the same time, like, he's still getting away with it.
1: Oh, he's absolutely getting away with it. But I do kind of agree with the fact that I feel like you should put the hammer down on those who allowed him to get away with it. Like, he's just the guy signing the contracts. It's like, all right, I'll do this. Like, I'm fine with not punishing Kawhi. I am absolutely fine with putting the hammer down on the organization who did this.
0: I think it's also interesting. I think something that like anyone with aspiration for athletics can take away from this is not letting your family be involved in your contracts, because his uncle was like his representation or whatever. Get a lawyer, get a manager. Even if your family is a lawyer or manager, like, just let's remove that. And I say that as, you can't do that. That's crazy.
1: They're not qualified. They don't know what they're doing.
0: If
1: my uncle was in charge of my finances, I would be like, no, go away. I'm doing this myself. Or what I do have are accountants who do that for me.
0: I'm also curious if this is going to cause kind of like a new era of, I don't want to say influencers because athletes aren't influencers, but like endorsements in the sense that, like, all right, pretty much every billionaire owner owns some sort of company that you could have sponsorship through or whatever. So what if, like, there, for example, let's say Robert Kraft doesn't want to pay Christian Gonzalez a certain amount of the cap so that they can pay other players. So what he does is he puts into his contract that, okay, you can create X amount of, like, or post X amount of Instagram content supporting, like, Gillette razors or Kraft Foods or whatever. How, I think that that's, does that count towards this? Like, that's kind of my big question here, because that feels like a really easy way to kind of navigate these contract conversations.
1: Well, that's exactly what Kawhi got in trouble for.
0: I know, but like, I get that, but it's like, how do we prevent that in the future? Like, that doesn't feel like funneling money to me. Like that, like, how come Christian Gonzalez can be represented by Nike, but like Kraft Foods or Gillette is where you draw the line? Like, I get that he's the owner of the team and it's not going towards a salary cap, but how do you prevent the player from like marketing themselves with someone?
1: Well, that's just, it's just a different conversation, right? It's the team is going to pay me X. I still get my endorsements. That's a whole separate conversation. Like, he's not worried about his endorsements. He's worried about what he's getting paid for the team.
0: Yeah, and I get that that's how they like avoided the cap. It's just I guess I don't understand like the legality of that. That's kind of where I get confused. There's got to be somebody smarter than me that can explain this.
1: McCarthy's brother's a lawyer. Talk to him.
0: Yeah.
1: It's kind of late at this point, but
0: it is. It's 10:50 and we're kind of closing down the show here. Yeah, I don't know. Maybe, you know what? I wonder if that's also just an NBA thing. I wonder if that would like count if Robert Kraft did that. You know what I mean?
1: I mean, there are definitely ways to circumvent the cap. Again, I'm also not like a lawyer and I don't understand how everything works, but like as an Eagles fan, I know that Howie Roseman somehow does a whole lot to pay guys a lot of money and not have to necessarily worry

0: about the cap. I feel like the Rams do that as well. It's like they go out of their way to make the cap work for them, whereas the Patriots, I feel like they go out of their way to make it look like we're doing all we can.
1: I'm also just curious to get into the minds of the Clippers organization and why and how they're denying this. Like, I get the deny thing, but like, you guys have clearly been investigated and this has been found out. There's facts. How do you guys just continue to deny it? It's giving the vibe of when, like, never mind. I'm not going to say that. I mean,
0: LA needs more trees. Famously, not a lot of trees, LA, which was part of Kawhi's weird deal. It's like, you have a tree company.
1: I need somebody smarter than me to explain this to me like I'm five. How is this just an NBA thing? I don't understand. Because it's like a completely different job. I get that they're avoiding the cap. Yeah, it kind of reminds me of like how the Dodgers like structured Shohei Ohtani's contract so that he's getting paid in like such a weird way that it like doesn't even matter. I don't know. I think sports are going in a direction that I don't love. And I hate to be like old man shakes fist at clouds. Like, I don't understand the youth. Everything is pissing me off, but that's kind of where I'm at. I don't like the direction sports is going with influencers at the U.S. Open and weird influencer contracts. Everything's messy. I don't like it. Am I getting old? Am I getting grumpy?
0: I don't know. Aren't you an influencer?
1: Yeah. And I also like hate content creators who like don't consider other people. Like I am so like hyper fixated on inconveniencing other people or even having a flash on. I didn't take a single picture of myself in Ireland, which like usually I would if there's like nobody around, but like I didn't want to inconvenience anybody. I'm just too hyper aware of that. I just don't want to do that. Even when I am like doing stuff in public or for brands or whatever, I feel like I'm always like apologizing to people around me. Or when I go to restaurants, like if I'm sitting next to someone, I'm like, hey, I'm here to make content for this restaurant. I will not record you. I will not take your photo. And if I have recorded something that you're saying, I will not use your audio. And I can't do that. I'm always constantly, I feel like just overcompensating for the fact that I'm being cringe in public. You do get used to it to a degree, but like still, I don't want to inconvenience anybody.
0: It's fair. You are self-aware. That is nice.
1: All right. Anything else from you, Stenberg?
0: Not really. My Phillies lost, which is a bummer, but...
1: Who'd they play tonight?
0: Braves. Ooh. Which is the team they're trying to catch.
1: Yeah.
0: So
1: I grew up a Braves fan, but...
0: That's because they were always on TV.
1: Well, I grew up a big Chipper Jones fan because he's from Jacksonville, and my dad and my great-grandfather were Braves fans because it was the closest team to Jacksonville. So
0: as someone who's from Virginia, a lot of my friends are Braves fans because it was them or the Cubs, because they were always on national TV because TBS was a big thing.
1: TBS. All right. That'll do it for me. Like I've said, I will be back here in the morning to do my show. I need to go take a nap. Love you guys. If it is of service to you, suicide prevention number is 988. Thank you to all our essential workers. Be good. Do good. Take care of yourselves. Love you guys. Don't drink and drive. And I'll see you tomorrow. See ya, pizza.

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6: Because I don't think week one upsets
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8: 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Why is Rutgers in the Big Ten then?
9: 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Jonas Knox. 6 a.m. Eastern, 3 a.m. Pacific on Fox Sports Radio. 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
11: Cross Insurance, our way of life since 1954.

0: a drone to see if they can catch the burglar. You know who the burglar was?
1: A big bear?
0: It was a bobcat.
1: That's worse.
0: They left their window open. The bobcat either saw or caught the scent of their house cat and jumped inside.
1: Oh, no. Was the cat okay?
0: The cat, thankfully, was fine. Nobody was injured. The animal control came in, and they, you know, tranquilized the bobcat. The bobcat's safe. It's fine.
1: Think of this, though.
0: I'd rather have the snake at the store than a bobcat in my house. I'll tell that to you.
1: You remember the old gag where you'd open a can of peanuts or like a Pringle can and a big foam snake thing would go flying out? What if in this case it was an actual snake in there at this England grocery store? That'd be kind of interesting. Like ants are one thing. Okay, we expect them to be on our food.
0: A spider here or there, I'd rather not, but all right, you know, I can smash that sucker.
1: I can blow it away. Like, right. I don't know what the hell.
2: That's not sexual?
1: I'm just saying, like, I can overpower the spider. The snake?
0: I mean, you really can overpower the snake, too, unless it's like, you know, the anaconda that took down John Voight.
1: I think there's another movie coming out soon.
0: I hope not.
1: Coming up next, college football with George Reister here on FNA on Fox Sports Radio.
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8: Excessive. Like, this is, like, I know the Clippers had to get punished, but wow, this is really excessive for something that happened that needed a penalty, but you're ruining, or you're potentially ruining, the future of this team without five first round picks. Okay, you can win without picks, but are free agents going to sign there now? Because, well, what kind of future do we have? Mm-hmm. The owner's not here for a year. Like, this is a decision that can absolutely ruin a franchise. And was the Kawhi Leonard thing something? Was that a franchise ruinable decision? No, hey, we found a way to for Kawhi to take less money. Okay, like other teams.
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21: 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By all accounts, it doesn't look like Steve Ballmer and the Clippers are cooperating with the NBA. 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

0: last postseason. And you mentioned Josh Allen tried to play Superman, and it just didn't work out for them. So not a whole lot changed for them on the offensive side of the ball. Defensively, that's where the biggest change happened. We'll have to see what kind of impact that's going to have with not having Sean McDermott at the helm there for the first time in a while.
1: So let me ask you, how many playoff teams are coming out of the AFC East?
0: Two.
1: Ooh.
0: I do have the Bills and I do have the Patriots. Yeah, exactly. I do have the Patriots making it to the postseason. We got more F&A on FSR coming up next. Don't go anywhere. We
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4: 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The Odd Couple with Rob Parker and Kelvin Washington. 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
11: Oh, Randy Johnson out there when you're in a slump, you know.
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11: I get it. 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
13: Vinod Khosla. No, that can't be right.
12: I mean, it's not. Wow.
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12: It's not like any of us would know. 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
12: Mikey, how would you feel about the Jets owner if we had a new owner? 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
12: Go
11: Steelers.
12: Yes, yes. 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
14: 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We won't count the rookie year because he played one game. 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Now, is he ad-libbing because he's less coachable now that he's a rock star? Is he ad-libbing because, you know, he doesn't put the film work quite in like he used to? 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Their big hit is Rashee Rice. And that's with a good GM.
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10: That you have the opportunity to take your punishment and let us all move on, Steve Ballmer decided to fight. And the NBA said, well, in that case, we're going to do something that perhaps caught Steve Ballmer by surprise. They found a way to settle with Kawhi Leonard and the Players Union.
11: Like, how much damage could he have mitigated by just saying to the commissioner, I'm so sorry?
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1: Good morning. 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My name is DJ Bean. I'm joined by Jeff Lemieux of the New England Revolution organization. Jeff, how are you, buddy?
2: Fantastic, DJ. How you doing?
1: Pretty good. You know, it was a nice 3-1 win over the Crew for the Revs on Sunday. Loved seeing Matt Polster get in on the action. Revs concede the first goal. Matt Polster says, well, eat this, Crew. Then you got Carlos, you got Dor Turgeman. I love the Dor Turgeman goal. All things considered, I'm happy to watch the Revs play well and get a win. How are you? I already asked you how you are, but what'd you make of this one?
2: I'm good, because I thought the Revs put together a really solid performance in Columbus, and important to do that too, kicking off a four-game road trip. It's the longest stretch of road games Revs are going to have consecutively since 2002. And to this point in the season, for large stretches before the World Cup break, the Revs had struggled to put together results on the road. So coming off the World Cup, knowing they were going to have a ton of road games in the back half of the season, the fact that we've seen them go on the road, win 3-0 in D.C., 3-1 in Columbus, convincing wins with solid attacking play, lots of goals, that's a really good sign. I thought they were well worth the 3 points in Columbus. So just nice to see a lot of the different elements that the Revs have put together. And I think too, obviously a lot of the focus coming off that game was on Carlos Hill and the performance that he put together, and Dor Turgeman getting another goal. But you think of the Revs' last three performances away from home in Toronto, a game I know they lost 2-1, but in a game in which they only conceded one shot on target because one of the goals was an own goal, gave DC absolutely nothing at Audi Field, and gave Columbus really nothing in Columbus. So three really solid defensive performances in a row on the road. So that's a really good baseline for the Revs. So I think as we start to move into September here, you get closer to sort of like the stretch run of the season, there are a lot of positive signs that the Revs could make a little bit of noise here in the Eastern Conference as the games get a little bit more important and the playoffs get closer and closer.
1: I think so. We had Turner on last week, and I was talking about those Revs teams from the early 2020s that I was so into. And he was saying, like, you know, all those guys that you loved watching, like in the group and the connection that all these guys had, like this kind of feels like that. And he wasn't saying this is the same thing as that, but he was like, this feels like I'm on one of those teams that has a lot of good players, a lot of good guys. We feel like we're all moving in the right direction. We've got a coach that we really like. Like this thing is pretty cool right now. So I love to hear that. And then you also see that they're continuing to pick up pieces, including Daniel Gosdog, who has definitely been an impact player in Major League Soccer. I will wear my ignorance on my sleeve when I say I don't know if he is that right now, but I also don't think that he's being brought in to be like a star player like he was in Philadelphia. Not only that, but Joshua Winder also being brought in, a younger player. Like, they're still adding, and they're still, like, I see the news being broken. I forget who broke it on Twitter, but all the responses are fans of other teams who are mad, saying, like, why didn't we do this? Why are the Revs getting everybody? And I love that, because they're not shaking it up so much that they're replacing starters, but like any question that might pop up over the course of a run towards the playoffs, it seems Chris Tierney is trying to address ahead of time. And given their play and given what the front office is doing, like it's very easy for me to feel very good about the Revs right now.
2: Yeah. And the additions that the Revs have made over the course of the past couple of months, yeah, it's been a good mix where there are guys like Joshua Winder, a really promising young player who a lot of people think has an incredibly bright future in the game, a player who Marko Mitrovic is very familiar with. He was Ethan Kohler's center back partner on that U-20 World Cup team last year. So we've seen Marko Mitrovic have a lot of success bringing those types of guys in, Brooklyn Reigns, Ethan Kohler. And then you think about a guy like Gosdog, who you mentioned, who's a little bit more of sort of that immediate piece who can help you this year. And I think as the Revs look at September, October, November, as we get late into the season and you start thinking about the playoffs a little bit, Daniel Gosdog is the type of piece who can really help you in the attacking third. And I know a lot of fans are going to look at the more immediate past and think of his time in Columbus and the fact that it didn't really ever click for him in Columbus. But I'm more inclined to think of that as sort of the anomaly. And as someone who watched him absolutely tear the Revs apart for 3 years in Philadelphia, I mean, when you look at his stat lines in Philly, his last 3 years in Philly, 22 goals, 10 assists, 14 goals, 12 assists, 17 goals, 3 assists in his last 3 full years in Philadelphia. Those are MVP type numbers. And he's been brought in, like you mentioned, as a guy not on a DP deal, not necessarily to even be an everyday week-to-week starter, but as a piece amongst a rotation that can come, that can help this team in the attack. And I think Daniel Gazdag at 30 years old, with what he did in Philadelphia in the right system, can still be a really, really important piece in the attacking third, especially when you think about some of the guys the Reds are going to have around him on the field.
1: Yeah. I know it just makes me sound like a company man or whatever it may be, but how do you not really like what the Revs are doing right now? They're sitting well on the table, fourth as we record this, but tied with Chicago in points, and you know, with within striking distance, I can say of like Miami, second. Miami's 5 points ahead of them. Like, they're in the picture to finish high in the Eastern Conference, and I think that we would expect them to, because I mean, once they get off the road and can get into a more normal swing of things, given how they've been playing and given what they've added, it just looks promising down the stretch. But we won't get too far ahead of ourselves. We could talk about them taking on LA Galaxy this upcoming weekend, which LA Galaxy is not LAFC right now, is the way that we can put it. Not having the best season. What do you make of this one?
2: Yeah, LA have not been good this season. There's no question about that, but this is always a difficult trip. It's a cross-country trip. The Galaxy are the Galaxy. They still have some really important pieces. Like, I do still think that any time, there's no game in MLS that's ever an easy game. I think anyone who's watched MLS for any stretch of time knows that at this point. And any cross-country trip is always going to present its own challenges, but it is another opportunity for the Reds against a team that is struggling a little bit right now to go on the road, put together a third straight positive road performance, and get what's going to be a really, really hectic week kicked off in the right way, because following up this trip to LA, the Reds will come back to New England really briefly. Then they're on the road at New York City FC midweek. Then they go to Chicago on the weekend. So it's a long, difficult week coming up. So if you can set yourself up with this LA trip to get it off on the right foot, I think that goes a long way in sort of being able to follow the rest of the week up in the right way. And there is an opportunity to do that in LA on Saturday night.
1: Yeah, and those NYCFC and Chicago games are going to be big. But first, you know, you got to get 3 points on the road after, as you said, it's never a that's why I was trying to kind of toe the line of like not saying like, oh, they're playing a bad LAFC, or I'm sorry, a bad LA Galaxy team, but like they're in a bad way right now. It doesn't mean that going cross country is ever an easy thing. So we'll see what they can do, but it would certainly be nice to get 3 points prior to a couple of toughies against NYCFC and Chicago. Jeff, appreciate you, buddy.
2: Appreciate you, DJ.
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1: Welcome back to the Soccer Show here on 98.5 The Sports Hub. DJ Bean, let's bring in our number nine. You know him from so many places, including the Revs, U.S. Men's National Team, and Boston College. It's our dear friend Charlie Davies. Charlie, what's up, buddy?
13: What's going on? I'm happy to be here, DJ. Let's get going.
1: Yeah, let's do it. You know, it's September now, famously, and that means that Thursday happened, which is September 1st, which is the Premier League summer transfer deadline for the season. A quite mad day, as they would say over in the Premier League. What are the big, go through the, some of the crazier things that happened, but what stood out to you?
13: Man, I think I wouldn't be able to talk about the transfer window without talking about Flair and Balogun and that last minute collapse. everyone had been waiting for him to make a big move for Monaco, given his success at the back end of the season with Monaco, having success in Champions League, and then more importantly, having success in the World Cup. However, for whatever reason, nothing really materialized until the 11th hour, DJ. We're talking just, it felt like the latest developments happened within 6 hours of the deadline finishing, and that would be with Everton in the Premier League. So that for me stands out. But Xavier Gozo going from Real Salt Lake to Crystal Palace, that's a big move for the young American. So keep your eye out for his progress. But yeah, there was a number of big moves, but the American moving, potentially moving, but then deciding to stay at Monaco was one that caught everyone's attention.
1: Okay, let's stay on Balogun. Finally, something controversial happened with him this summer, by the way. Like, he has found himself in zero big soccer stories this summer, just laying low, keeping a low profile. Like, what happened? My understanding is he was going to Everton, and Everton didn't like his medicals, and then he backs out. Can you just explain the timeline?
13: Yeah, so Everton agreed a deal with Monaco for £40 million for Folair and Balogun. Then everyone's like, okay, there's an agreement. He's definitely going to go to Everton. For him, sure, Everton's not playing in Champions League or Europa League, but you're playing in the Premier League week in and week out. And if you succeed at Everton under David Moyes, then the next step is the big one. So he's got to go there to prove himself, and you feel like he would get the opportunities given how Jack Grealish just signed with Everton. I still like Barry up top. You know, he can play wide areas. So it feels like he'd still get opportunities even though Illiman and Jai left Everton to go to Manchester City. So then all of a sudden, doubts emerge over Balogun's deal because – apparently they're saying he might be injured. The medical didn't pass the medical, which came out, and I guess that was part of maybe a renegotiation ploy. But on the back end, Everton tried to make a loan deal with Joshua Zirkzee of Manchester United on a season long loan to play also in that forward position, which then Manchester United rejected. So it comes back, hey, we want Balogun. You know, here's the term sheet. And so he arrives for his medical. And then Chelsea also bid £47 million for Lamine Kamara, his teammate at Monaco, to replace Enzo Fernandez. Now, Monaco is trying to deal with two players at the same time with the window slowly closing. And then the Chelsea deal with Lamine Kamara collapses, because the Balogun deal was hung up, and so basically took all of the people away from that deal to get the Balogun deal done. So then Balogun finally goes, you know what? I've been through the ringer here. You tried to renegotiate with Monaco. You tried to you know, say that I failed my medical. I also found out that you tried to do this deal with Joshua Zirkzee behind the scenes. I'm out. And so at the very last minute, he says, this isn't the place for me. I'm not signing with Everton, and does a U-turn. Now, Monaco loses out on selling both Balogun and Lamine Kamara due to just semantics at the end.
1: That's so, how does Monaco feel about this? Because on one hand, you're keeping a great player, but I feel like once you decide that you're selling a player, that's kind of where you're, I guess, group's plan is, and like you're thinking, okay, like we're getting this much money, here's what we're going to do and everything. And you start to kind of make those future plans. They all show up to work on what day would it have been? Wednesday, because Tuesday was the deadline day. They all show up to work on Wednesday, and it's the George Costanza, like he's still there. How's that all going to go over?
13: You're spot on, DJ. It's a little bit of a mess to put it lightly. Felipe Luis is the new coach for Monaco this season. So if you're talking about a club that felt like there may be some financial pressures to sell players, because that's kind of what I think it comes down to, is Monaco was trying to sell some players to help their balance sheets. And so those deals collapse. Now you got to deal with two players who feel unjust in a way of how they were treated both on from Monaco, but also with the clubs that were trying to get them. Imagine Lamine Kamara saying, okay, I want to go to Chelsea. This is a massive step for me, but my club was distracted on helping another player in the locker room make his move, and he ends up not going because he didn't want to take that move. But you've jeopardized my move. So now I got to come back to training and put on a happy face. And a lot of times they don't. But, you know, this happens all the time where a player is desperate to make that next jump. Obviously, it's a big jump in salary, but it's even a bigger jump in quality from week to week playing for a Chelsea. And so now it's almost like you got to go back to prove yourself because there might be another club that comes in for you. And so you've kind of raised the antennas of all the top European clubs in world football because everyone's saying, hey, Chelsea tried to get him. That move didn't happen. He's still available. So everyone send their scouts to watch him, and now he could play himself into a bigger role, a bigger team. And then for Falerne Balogun, again, he's got to prove himself. He's playing in Conference League with Monaco this year. Obviously, it's not the Champions League, Europa League, but Monaco will be one of the favorites to win the Conference League. And if he can show well in both Liga and the Conference League, I think he'll have a better opportunity than Everton. I don't think Everton was the best move for him to begin with. Is it a good move given that he's leaving the French league to play in the Premier League every week? Yes, but he could be playing in a bigger club, that's still playing in Europe. So I think this worked out for Falerne Balogun.
1: Well, you mentioned Chelsea, and you did mention Enzo Fernandez earlier. What do you make of Enzo Fernandez leaving for Manchester City?
13: It makes perfect sense. He wanted to leave Chelsea, but in my mind, he wanted to leave England to go to Spain because he had talked about Madrid being a city he wants to live in. But in the end, he was over Chelsea, and Enzo Maresca was his former coach at Chelsea. And I think that relationship, it was easy for him to say, I want to take that move and play with Manchester City. Morgan Rodgers came to Chelsea from Aston Villa. That was a massive move. And Elliot Anderson left Nottingham Forest to also join Man City. So Man City did a lot of work in this window. Of course, they sold Rodri, their best player, I mean, former Ballon d'Or winner, World Cup winning midfielder for Spain, to Barcelona. So in his replacement, they signed Ayoub Bouati, the 18-year-old Moroccan midfielder, to Man City. They got Elliot Anderson, and now they got Enzo Fernandez. So they really retooled their midfield. So now it's on Enzo Maresca to make sure that this team clicks sooner than later. I don't think he's going to have too many issues getting his style of play implemented with that group of players. But those were some big transfers. I mean, we're talking the top three right there. And then Bradley Barcola going to Liverpool from PSG. That's a massive one. And right there, you got two cities, one Chelsea and Liverpool in terms of the transfer market. Those are the biggest moves that happened over the summer.
1: Okay. How about Daniel Gosdag joining the Revs, getting another midfielder? Hungarian midfielder has played with Columbus. What do you, how do you break this down?
13: Yeah, so Daniel Gosdag, he is not a DP. So he was a DP in Philadelphia and Columbus, not a DP here with New England. So I think that's important to know. What I will say is right now, the Revs have one of the best midfields in the league, bar none. We're talking, when you look at Alhassan Youssef and Brooklyn Reigns and then Carlos Hill just in front of them, it doesn't get too much better in Major League Soccer. So where does Daniel Gosdag fit? Well, the Revs don't play with a false nine, two strikers, they don't play with a false nine. So he's a depth piece. Now, if you're talking about depth pieces, Daniel Gosdag's a pretty good depth piece to have. I mean, the Hungarian international, he has, just 2 years ago, he had 17 goals and two assists for the Union. The year before that, 14 goals, six assists. The year before that in 2022 was his best season with 22 goals and six assists as the Union took the supporter shield. But he's lost his way, no doubt. I mean, is it confidence? You know, he's lost his form, but is it due to confidence? Is it due to not having the proper fit? Is it due to so many coaching changes at the Columbus Crew? We will find out, but he's a player that can score goals. He makes great runs into the box. He has a nose for goal, and he can make that final pass. But in terms of bolstering your depth, that's a good piece to have coming off your bench.
1: Yeah, his I don't want to say fall off or anything, but it is just interesting that he went from so successful in Philadelphia to having, I would say, maybe an underwhelming showing in Columbus. Do you think that part of that maybe is just that, like, his contract situation was maybe up in the air, and that perhaps, because I believe he left Philadelphia amidst some contract uncertainty, and you know how that can be with players, where, you know, you want the deal, whatever, it doesn't work out, you end up being traded or transferring or whatever it may be, and then you're kind of in no man's land, being like, why am I on this new team? I'm just trying to, like, think of how a player can go from as strong as he looked a couple of years ago to where he is now, where the Revs are able to just straight up sign him as a depth piece.
13: DJ, I've been in the same situation, the same shoes, leaving the New England Revolution to go to the Philadelphia Union. And it came down to the contract talks for the future. What does that look like? And so I've been there, where you go to a new situation because you're thinking, okay, well, nothing's going to change here. I've got to take this chance. My career is, you know, winding down. It makes sense. You know, he's 30 years old. I think I made the same choice around the same age. So you go there, and it's not as, the grass is always not as greener on the other side. Maybe the system's different, the fit's different. By the way, he's had a change of coaches at the Columbus Crew. So given that, it's a really difficult proposition for Daniel Gosdag when you go to a place that isn't familiar with your quality, that the players around you are not the same, the tactics aren't the same, and it's easy to get lost in the shuffle, and then you get frustrated, and then obviously that takes away from your game. So needless to say, Marko Mitrović is a super positive coach. I mean, that's the first thing that'll strike anybody. He's so dialed in. When you're talking about coaches that wants to get to know every single part of the club, we're talking backroom staff to auxiliary staff, academy players. Like, Marko Mitrović had probably couldn't have started off in a better way with the New England Revolution club. I mean, we're talking about just people who work for the club. He's done a tremendous job of connecting. That's part of being a coach. You want to know everything in and around your coach, connect with everybody. If something's off, you want to know about it. And so for Daniel Gosdag, I think that's probably the best thing for him, is that he's going to have a coach that will understand him and give him opportunities. On top of that, the team is really clicking at the moment. So why wouldn't you want to play for a team that can compete for the top seed in the Eastern Conference come playoff time?
1: Yeah, I mean, it seems like a kind of a no-brainer of an acquisition. I don't think anyone expects him to be what he was a few years ago, but, like, damn, if he's just still himself, then that's a really strong piece to add. Charlie Davies, you said the grass isn't always greener on the other side. In this case, it's as green, because on the other side, we get to talk to a colleague of yours. If you could tell the folks his name, I'd be very appreciative.
13: It's none other than the voice of the New England Revolution. Since birth, I've been a longtime fan of soccer. Brad Feldman, Soccer Talk, coming your way.
1: Even saying the coming your way. Brad Feldman next, here on 98.5 The Sports Hub.
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1: 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DJ Bean joined by the voice of the New England Revolution, Brad Feldman. Brad, what's up, buddy?
25: I'm up. So you guys managed to get me up for this show every week. But no, it's great. It's great. Revs in a good run of form.
1: They are a good Sunday for them. You know, they come back after conceding the first goal against Columbus and get a 3-1 win over the Crew. Matt Polster, just the absolute goat, coming through with a big goal. That was really exciting. Really just overall, I mean, I feel like we talk about every week, hey, Revs played great. Did they win or did they draw? And that's an okay thing, but you typically want them to win. Nice for them to get the 3-1 victory.
25: Yeah, you know, I think you set it up well because they conceded in the 8th minute. Even early on, they were forcing the issue, controlling the game. And it wasn't too early to say that Columbus scored – at home against the run of play, but it's now the fifth time the Revolution have battled back and won this season after giving up the opening goal and that, you know, leading the league. So that tells you something about the character of the team. Columbus, in terms of their form, like they're not a strong side in MLS, right? You know, 15th in the East. But to go on the road, go against a team that also on paper, you know, has some, you know, guys that you recognize. They couldn't get out of their own end in the first half, other than when the Reds committed a bad turnover leading to the goal. And so, again, another, you know, you frame it well. You know, I think the fact that the Reds were underperforming expected goals while leading the league in expected goals since the World Cup break, you know, said something about, you know, their sort of ruthlessness and their, you know, their finishing. But that wasn't a problem against Columbus. They took the lead before halftime and were playing some of that great stuff that we've been pointing out, even when, you know, when they have been drawing, even when they're losing, even when they lost at home to Houston, you'd say there were long spells of play where they were just zipping it around and moving off the ball and interchanging positions. And there was this sort of fluidity and relentlessness to their buildup play. Cause it's not like the last couple of years before Marco got here, where they were sort of, they'd win the ball with good, you know, pressing in the mid block. And then they would, instead of taking the initiative, you know, looking up, drop your shoulder and go, there is this sort of pause sometimes and they would recycle the ball and lose the initiative. And then the problem has just been finishing in front of goal. And now, you know, Turgeman scored back-to-back goals again. Harrison got another assist. Carlos Heel, just unbelievable. So yeah, it was a great win for them.
1: Yeah, how about that Turgeman goal? I'm a big Leon Draisaitl guy. He scores goals from insane angles. Like, he will shoot from the goal line and it will go in. That's what that Dor Turgeman goal looked like. And it was an absolute freaking laser. You just mentioned his name, but do you feel that his play's really coming along right now as he scores in back-to-back?
25: Yeah, like I think that what Marco has said offline to some of the announcers, he said now publicly too. I believe it was after the NYC game where the he said that basically Dor loves his own game. He loves the game of soccer. He likes to slice and dice in the middle of the park, nutmeg guys go on mazy dribble runs and show off his technical abilities and ability to slalom through defenders and all that. And that's not what he was hired to do. Be linear. You know, like once you get into a spot like that, yeah, drive, you know, there's a fizzing, rising shot in the roof of the net, whatever it takes, keep it on frame. He actually, you know, he leads the league in shots and he has, you know, he leads the team in shots on goal, but he needs to hit the target more often. He could have had two. He was narrowly offside on what looked like a great second goal and another assist for Carlos in the second half. But I think it is getting through to him that if he keeps it clean, makes the near post runs, make those sort of angle runs, Carlos or Jack is going to find him. And if he can keep up this pace, then the Revs, you know, then you start looking at them at, as a real threat in the East.
1: And how about a moment for Matt Polster? As I mentioned, scores, I can't remember, was it the game? I think it was the equalizer. Yeah, it was the Revs' first goal. Yeah, scores the first goal. Been with the Revs since, it's weird that you say, been with the Revs since 2020. 2020 feels like it was yesterday, but you know, he's been a quite the long tenured Rev here, has been a really good veteran, has helped a lot of the younger players along. For him to come up, obviously goal scoring, not really the name of his game, but for him to come up with a big goal and get that recognition, I think is pretty cool.
25: Well, the goal thing is, you know, listen, it's football worldwide. It's not just here. It's not just us. We've seen him come up big before. Really the story with Matt Polster is this is the way he's been able to fill in at right fullback. And it shows his versatility, his longevity, and you know, his willingness to do whatever job the team needs him to do. But I think, you know, I was on another show where they're like, well, that experiment's not working. I'm like, what game are you watching? You know, like the guy, like he's made one or two mistakes and now it's seven starts at right fullback. Is it more now? You know, like Eli's been out until he got back this past weekend off the bench since late April. And I think Polster has done a very, very good impression, not just of a professional right-sided defender in terms of his timing, his runs, ability to get forward, play one-on-one, stay connected to the rest of the defense, but also a very good impression of a player much younger than a 33-year-old. Like that job involves getting up and down the line, running those doggies, and he's done that without missing a beat. And sometimes, often, they take him out later in the game. But if you can get 75 minutes of you know, really top-level fullbacksmanship out of Matt Polster, what a huge boon that's been for the Revolution this season.
1: All right, Chris Tierney stays, I would say, busy on the acquisition front. You want to talk Josh Winder? You want to talk Daniel Gosdog?
25: Neither. I want to talk Carlos Hill. I thought that's what we were talking about today.
1: Well, so we were going to, but the reason for the Carlos Hill thing was that there was like two people online who said that Carlos Hill was washed. And
25: no, but there were two people online, but then somehow it got amplified. So it was a story, DJ.
1: Online is the worst. Oh, okay. I mean, I personally feel Carlos Hill might not be washed. I know that that's a dangerous take. It's crazy to say, but I know that you passionately, and you could hear it on the call of his goal.
2: Back to Carlos. Goes far. Ball.
5: Oh, my God.
2: Shut up. Carlos Hill is a genius, ladies and gentlemen. He just curled it over Schulte. Shut up. Game, set, match. Carlos Hill. Anybody who doubted him, get off of social media.
1: You know that he's not washed, and I think that you know that everybody watching Carlos Hill understands he's not washed. But where is he right now? As we were talking to Jeff before, just like weeks removed from his performance at the All-Star game where everybody was like, damn, Carlos Hill still got it.
25: DJ, so there are two things. One is, yeah, you're right. Like, amplifying that ridiculous take was a silly move, and I might have even been guilty on the back end of sort of acknowledging it with my call and, you know, responding to some more credible voices who are sort of also implicitly saying, by the way, he's not washed. But I think at the national level, you know, I've heard national announcers and writers concede that they don't give him enough light. And I feel like it's implicit then that there's some sort of like, it's not like anti-New England bias. It's more like ignore New England bias for whatever reasons. And like Carlos is, you know, you want to look at stats. He's second in the league in key passes, chances created. Like, what else is the job of a attacking creative midfielder if not that? You know, he hit another milestone with, you know, it was 150th goal contribution the other day. He's top 10 in expected assists to, again, all in perfect measures. The eye test, is the best, but he's such an honest player, works so hard out of possession. But I think his ability to read the game, find space, his technical, toolkit to make the plays when he has those reads, because he is one of those guys who's always scanning, always unbalancing the defense. But I really don't think that he does get enough credit. Like, I think he needs to be in MVP discussions now 5 years after he won it last time. And so, but in that context, I don't think he's getting enough credit. And to segue into your, you know, what you wanted me to answer, I think Daniel Gosdog is another, you know, got like high production attacking creative force who is going to have trouble getting on the field as a starter. That's a great problem for Mitrovic right to have. So, you know, but, you know, I think things haven't gone great for him in Columbus. He's less than 2 years off Gosdog off of a 17 goal season. He was hugely productive in Philadelphia before that. And so then when you say, okay, the Reds have hit a run where they're creating goals and not scoring, they're underperforming, wish they had somebody who could put the ball in the back of the net. They didn't go get an out and out number nine. But, you know, what they got was a guy who can play as an eight, can play wide, can play as a second forward. And, you know, like that's just like another great attacking weapon who at 30, you know, looks fit and looks like he still has his legs and just wasn't in the right situation in Seabus. So, you know, Carlos, it would be nice if the Revs have a, you know, 2-0 lead or something like that, you know, when they have another big game coming up, get Carlos off, get Gazdag on. Like nobody in the league wants to see that.
1: Yeah, I mean, I just think that Carlos remains an absolute nightmare and the person that you are planning for every time that you play the Revs.
25: Right. So, DJ, real quick, that's why it is A, a ridiculous conversation, but B, you and I see him every week, right? And this week, Revs are going to be one of the featured games on Apple TV. That has not been the case the last couple of years. So maybe people don't realize the extent to which he has maintained his levels and maybe even improved because, right, his reads, his brain, you know, while his legs don't get younger, he's still spry, but he may have figured out the game even more by the way he's slicing and dicing. And you have to watch 90 minutes to see that.
1: And what 90 minutes they are. Carlos Hill, an amazing player. The Revs in quite good form right now. Brad Feldman, thank you, my friend.
25: Thanks, DJ. Thanks for letting me steer it back the way I wanted it to.
1: Oh, hey, please. Of course. I, you know, you're the guest, as they say.
25: Thanks, man.
1: All right. We're going to be back on the other side with Judah Sakara here on The Soccer Show.
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1: 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DJ Bean joined by Revs midfielder Judah Sakara. And Judah, off the rip, I mean, you're a young man, 17 years young, and you recently signed to the first team. What's it like to hear plainly Revolution midfielder, like MLS player, no academy, no MLS next pro, like that, to have arrived and have your whole career ahead of you? It must be such an exciting time for you right now.
13: Yeah, it's a dream come true for somebody so young to achieve something like this. All I can say is that I'm grateful for the opportunity to be doing something and achieving my dream at such a young age.
1: Yeah, and it's really cool to see. I know it's been very busy for you. You made your MLS debut, I mean, now a couple of weeks ago at DC, and then you made your home debut on the 23rd, and then just, I guess, would it be this past week? Yeah, signed to the first team deal. It's, I mean, for you, you're a homegrown player. You've been through the academy. This obviously is what you're working towards as you're going through all this. But you're also a, like, you're from Easton. You're a local kid. So this has obviously been in the making for a while. What's been the experience of coming to the Revs, going through

0: being on the second team for a few months to then signing to the first team straight away. And it's just a dream come true, and it's a crazy experience.
1: What was that like making your MLS debut?
0: It's hard to explain. It was a lot of mixed emotions. It was, I was surprised that I got called, that I was given the opportunity. I knew that it was coming, but I didn't think it was going to come so soon. But I think that it was, I was very nervous, but I feel like when you step on the field, everything goes away, and my mind was clear because this is what I love to do, and I know that I'm good enough to be in the position that I was in.
1: What's the competition like for you? Like, what's the leap in competition when you get out there and you're playing against top-end players and really good teams in this league?
0: It's always very, very competitive. This league is a competitive league. You know, anything can happen with any team. Any team can be any team. So I think that just being able to go out and know what you have and know what you're able to show is important as a team and as a group. And for me as an individual, being able to show and come in day in and day out to prove why we are and why I am part of this league.
1: Jeff and I were talking about it last week. He was saying, Jeff Lemieux, saying that like he felt so old, or that he felt like something's not quite right when he hears you say that growing up your favorite soccer player was Carlos Heel. And it's like, oh, well, how could that be? And I mean, if you were, I think you were nine, something like that, when Carlos came to the Revs,
0: Yeah.
1: which definitely makes me feel old. And you'll experience this, like the older you get, the faster time goes by. Like I remember when I was a kid, like being in third grade, being like, I will never go to college because that is in 500 years and not enough time. Like the time passes by, and now like 10 years goes by like this for me because I'm an old guy. And it's crazy to think that Carlos has been with the team that long, because it does feel like it's been such a short amount of time. But for you, you know, you're younger and the days probably go by a little slower. What do you remember being a child and watching Carlos Heel, and like what stood out to you as you're a kid playing soccer and looking up to a player like that?
0: For me, going to the games as a kid and watching Carlos, I think that just like the way he moves and the way that like how good he is on the ball is something that instantly stood out to me. Like even from watching as a kid, like you can tell that he's a top player in this league, and like he earned every part of it. And I think that like that's someone that I want to learn from and grow off of, because he's someone that I look up to and I want to be like in the future. And like the way that he plays is, it's still like being able to train with him now, it's incredible to be able to see in person.
1: Yeah, what kind of his presence is so interesting to me. I don't know if you were like if you were a Bruins fan, but like I used to cover the Bruins, and I was around Patrice Bergeron a lot, and like those two remind me of one another in that they're like so great and they're the best player on the team and everybody wants to be like them. But they're not really carrying themselves in a like I'm better than you kind of way. Like it's approachable, but it's also like the standard that they set is very clear, and like you're not going to screw around on their watch, but it also seems like they're kind of approachable. Is that the am I reading that right in Carlos, that he's not like leading in any sort of like, well, I'm just better than all of you, so you guys can all figure it out kind of way, that he's more of the like, hey, like, yeah, I'm really good, but we're all going to do this together type.
0: Yeah, that's how he is. He's not cocky. He's not like, he won't get on you in that sort of way that he's trying to prove to you that he's better than you. I think that our success is as a team, as much as there's individual success. At the end of the day, it's us as a team, that our team is winning games, not just one player. But I think that each player contributes a different amount, but at the end of the day, everybody's contributing. So I think that's what's most important.
1: You know, when the team hired Marko Mitrovic, so much of it was that he works really well with young players. But we've had a lot of veterans on this show that are like, this guy is unbelievable. He gets it. This is the guy that we want leading the team. You are a young player, though. And when they hire him, you're one of the players that people are thinking of, like, okay, he's going to help this young player along. What role has Marko Mitrovic played for you? And as a young player, what is it like working with him?
0: It's incredible. My relationship with him is amazing. He's very easy to talk to.

0: when I need advice on something that I should do better or something that I need to improve on, he's there. And he's not the type of coach to sort of let me get away with something that's I'm doing wrong. He gets on me for things that I do wrong and how he helps me to improve every day. And, you know, just being able to trust a kid at 17 years old is not easy. I think that he put trust in me from, and it's very difficult for somebody to do that. And I'm grateful for him to put trust in me, and I won't let him down or I won't let this club down. So I'm grateful for the opportunity. Yeah.
1: Well, Judah, I mean, it's an amazing accomplishment for you to be where you are as quickly as you are, but you're also just at the beginning, man, and it's going to be really exciting to watch your career, to watch you with the Revs. We really appreciate you taking some time and chatting with us. Best of luck the rest of the season, and best of luck as you begin a very, very exciting career here.
0: Thank you so much. I appreciate it. It was my pleasure.
1: Amazing. That is Revs midfielder Judas Sakaric, 17 years young, joining us here on The Soccer Show, and that will wrap up The Soccer Show for this week. We will chat with you next week, everybody.
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3: Imagine when he's making his avocado toast for breakfast each morning, he loses $30 million. 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
5: You're not going to talk about UMass beating down Rutgers?
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7: or
6: their upsets in real time, I want to go back and look at this later on. I want to see how much of an upset this actually was. Because if Rutgers looks like a bag of crap later on, then we're going to look at this win and go, ah, whatever. Ah, big deal.
5: No, we won't. UMass didn't win a game last year.
6: Well, hey, good for them. They're now one in their last 100. But let's see what Rutgers
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6: does.
5: They
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5: 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Why is Rutgers in the Big Ten then?
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14: Good morning, party people. Happy Saturday. Red Sox winners again last night in game two of their three-game series against the Baltimore Orioles. 1-0 thanks to a solo home run from none other than Mickey Gasper. They also got a strong performance in their shutout from Ranger Suarez on the mound. The two sides will play the final game of this series in Baltimore tonight with a first pitch at 7:05 with Sonny Gray on the mound. And the Boston Legacy played a game against Utah last night and won the match 2-1 thanks to an 86th-minute goal. Their next match will be tomorrow against the Washington Spirit at 1 p.m. And college football is officially back in full swing today. No top 25 matchups, but notably the champs will open their season against North Texas this afternoon.
15: The camps.
14: My gosh, I am clopening and I have not had any coffee yet. Sorry. This afternoon at noon with North Texas at noon. Indiana. The other game of note, 11th ranked LSU and Lane Kiffin hosting Clemson in Kiffin's debut. 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

0: Good morning. The Sports Hub Clopen continues. Kendra Middleton, back with you this morning. I doubt anybody listening to this right now listened to me filling in on Joe's show last night, but I'm back, and I'll be back again from 11 to 2. I almost said 2 to 11 with Chris Gasper. I need my coffee and my Adderall to kick in. I'm having the most Kendra Middleton morning of all time. Good morning, Garvin. How are we?
1: It's good. I'm going back and picking through the wreckage of that last update there.
0: Please do. That was, I think, the worst update I've given in 3.5 years. I have to be honest. I've had some train wrecks, but that was really bad. If you're wondering why my brain is not in the room with me yet this morning, I have a bone to pick with Starbucks before we get started.
1: I was going to ask, what's for breakfast this morning?
0: Yep, I was just about to go there. I obviously closed last night, so I had some leftovers in the fridge for lunch today because I'm hosting with Gasper and for Murray. And I go to Starbucks this morning because I'm like, okay, I'm going to want some breakfast. I'm about to be at the Sports Hub all day. And I click reorder and do my normal order, hit order, and I go to the Starbucks around the corner in Waltham. And I'm like, yeah, I'm picking up a mobile order for Kendra. And they're like, it's not here. And I was like, it says it was ready at 7:34. And he was like, can I see your receipt? And it's at the Trapello Road.
1: Which is not close. It's like probably like 7 or 8 minutes in the other direction.
0: Which, by the way, why would I reorder to a Starbucks that I've never been to?
1: So that's a great question, because I always look at people waiting in line at Dunkin' Donuts and go, why are you doing that? Just punch it into your phone.
0: Yes.
1: And go in and get out and you get on with your day. But I've never had, normally it'll only do that if you're like a certain distance
0: yeah.
1: away, it will ask you.
0: Yeah.
1: But normally you gotta like triple check that before you send it.
0: And it's a Starbucks I've never been to. I just hit reorder because I go there how often before this show, Garvin? Constantly. And so I was like, well, I don't have time to do that. So if you live over there and you would like a venti black iced coffee and an order of bacon and Gruyere egg bites, please go pick them up for Kendra because I cannot. Feel free to do so. So good morning. Gruyere cheese.
1: So it's called cheese.
0: It's a specific cheese, Garvin. Don't be uncultured.
1: Sorry, I'm a bore.
0: So instead, in Kendra Middleton fashion, I am having day-old pho at 8 o'clock in the morning. Tofu pho, for those wondering. But yes, if you would like my Starbucks order, head over to the, what road is it, Garvin?
1: Trapello.
0: In Waltham, mobile order for Kendra. You can have it first come, first serve. If you take it, all I ask is that you tweet me a photo. That's it. That's all I have for you.
2: For the Bedlines, we're brought to you by Valvoline.
0: That's where I'm at this morning. That is truly where I am at. Yep. All right. So let us know, as always, where you're listening from. If you want to give us a call, 617-779-0985. Tweet me pictures of your pets. Instagram me pictures of your pets. You guys love to email me pictures of your pets. Also an option. Loaded show for you today. Going to start with what happened this week in sports. Our second segment will be our college football segment. And last but not least, we have some NFL. I have some updated NFL things to give out as kind of lines have been moving. Players have been announced, all that type of stuff for next week. And then Garvin has some UFC, and I have a singular F1 thought to give out, so I will do that as well and maybe give you an update after qualifying when I'm on with Gasper later. This week in sports, I was obviously abroad, so I was consuming things happening at different times than usual, but Garvin and I were talking yesterday before I filled in for Joe about what we kind of wanted to hit here. This whole situation going on with players wanting to come back to the NFL after getting cut from NFL practice squads is just such an insane thing to me, because I'm sorry, there's already such a discrepancy with the fact that like players got an extra year for COVID and for, you know, the fifth year. We don't need 25-year-olds playing 18-year-olds. I've had enough of that. If you're good enough to even, you know, work out with an NFL team, you probably shouldn't be able to go back to college. I know, Garvin, you also have thoughts on this.
1: So the first thing I am trying to wrap my head around is I don't have like a ton of investment in college sports. So the rule prior to this past summer was that you had four years of eligibility over 5 years.
0: Yes.
1: And then because of the COVID class, they opened it up to you can have 5 years to play five seasons. Do I have that right?
0: Yes.
1: So that this is sort of, because I've heard people on the side of, oh, they should be allowed to go back and play, have the opportunity to go back out there because they lost their eligibility. And it's not like anybody's going to do that. But then I would say, well, if you're allowing this to happen for major programs across the country, couldn't I, in theory, declare for the draft after my first year? I don't get drafted where I want to get drafted, and I have a chance to go back to college. And I would assume the whole idea is I'm making more money with my name, image, and likeness than I could in the league, because it's not like I, at 23 years old, rejoining Lane Kiffin, will be draft eligible next year. Do I have all that right?
0: I just would like to say, if you are trying to finesse all of this, get a job.
1: I'm trying to wrap my head around the mindset, because I know a lot is being made of these two LSU athletes, and I know I think Pete Thamel last night announced that they would not be on LSU's roster for this weekend, but the transfer from Notre Dame, I think, is... There's like 40-something athletes named in this lawsuit against the NCAA to allow them to get back into it. So it's not just like I'm hearing the pundits that are for this say, nah, it's only a couple people. This isn't a thing. I think you're really kind of opening a can of worms, and the line that was not so blurry between professional football and college football is almost completely eradicated. And I'll defer to you, Kendra, because I don't have a lot of investment in this, but I had like a very visceral reaction when I saw that this was going to be something that, I guess you can find a judge for anything in Louisiana, that this is something that people are fighting. And the fact that like the SEC and all these other conferences are like, we don't want this for our schools because they're trying to get more freshmen to come in. It seems like this is, I don't know.
0: It's college football. You're a grown-ass man.
1: Right.
0: Go get a job. Go get a job. We don't need this. I don't need to sit here and watch 23, 24-year-old men play a game that's meant for young men. I don't need that. I've had enough. Like, go get a job. Grow up. Speaking of college football, the other big story, and I talked a lot about this last night on Joe's show, is obviously the UNC scandal that's going on. I am assuming that anybody who's listening to this right now clearly wasn't listening last night, because you are on a schedule where you're probably asleep when I'm on the Joe show and you're up for whatever this morning, taking your kids to soccer, whatever. This whole situation is just embarrassing. And I had a call last night from a guy named Phil, and he has completely changed my perspective on how I feel about this. I am now under the impression that potentially the rat here and who fed this information to lead to an investigation for the University of North Carolina was none other than Jordan, because it is very clear to me that they have broken up, because she's nowhere to be found. She's the most like vocal person of all time. She would have been there last week posting pictures of herself on the sideline in the box. There would have been tweets, there would have been videos, whatever.
1: So she wasn't at that. I know you were asking me about the
0: no
1: TV copy,
0: but here's the thing. Do you remember the hit piece that was run by about like Steve Belichick's wife and her thoughts on Jordan not too long ago? Clearly, she came out, said that she hates the relationship. They don't like Jordan. It's very much separating the family. I have a feeling that there was an ultimatum given to Bill about either you're going to keep your relationship with your family or you're going to keep your relationship with Jordan. And now Steve Belichick's wife has caused this rift. So Jordan went to the university after this breakup, because clearly Bill is going to pick the kids, and said, this is what's going on. Steve's doing drugs in the locker room. Steve's dealing drugs. Literally a scorned woman has now created this entire scenario for the University of North Carolina.
1: It's fair. I'm not going to rule out anything in this instance, because as those of us who are from this region and followed the Patriots for the last two decades, Bill Belichick, I think, does have a tendency to bring a lot of this onto himself based on how he carries himself. More importantly, how the people who use his name carry themselves. And I am talking about people like Michael Lombardi. I'm talking about people like Matt Patricia. Joe Judge comes to mind. I find that these are people in the football and the sports world that have this like almost undeserved arrogance. Like, you haven't earned the right to be like as big of a prick as you are, Mike Lombardi. So while I could understand why, like, Jordan Hudson, you know, if that is the case and this is all going on again, this story is bat bleep right now, and I'm not going to rule anything out. There could be a whole line of suspects that have, you know, there could have been people from before. There are people probably within the athletic department that are seeing this. It sounds like the AD has no control over his own football program anymore. I think there's a lot of people that want to see this end. And more importantly, as I'm listening to, you know, I was here yesterday when Felger Maz were on, and those guys were having a very like fun, spirited debate about what this is ultimately going to lead to. And I think one of them brought up the idea that, you know, the money doesn't have that much to do with it. I completely disagree.
2: See, I don't think it does.
1: I think the money has everything to do with it, because I have never met somebody worth $100 million that would willingly part with $1 million. Yes, I understand it's probably not, you know, the biggest money that guys like Steve Belichick and Michael Lombardi are paying. That does not mean that anybody...
2: I think Michael Jordan would write a check right now.
1: I don't think anybody at UNC wants to pay those guys. And I think they are trying to find every legal recourse to get out of this contract. So if it means, you know, dragging people through the mud, deservedly or otherwise, I think they're absolutely 100% going to do that.
2: So there's a couple things for me. One, I was talking to Maz about this last night, and he brought this up on the air. The thing in the contract, language-wise, that might be able to be their scapegoat is that it says that Bill is in charge of the conduct of his staff, which, if I'm Bill Belichick's lawyer, what an idiot. How do you leave such an open-ended thing in a contract that he's responsible for however many dozens, if not close to 100 people?
1: He's not a bright guy
2: in
1: some sense.
2: And their conduct. How do you let that fly in a contract? And then second of all, I think they're in a really uncomfortable spot now, because they go out there and win a game where they were 8.5-point dogs abroad with a very much lesser crowd. And now you win a game like that where you weren't favored. You finally have a year of Bill Belichick and this team and recruiting under your belt, and the team looks better than expectation. So how do you be? I get that it's an embarrassment thing, and I don't think the money is part of it, because I've spent a lot of time in Chapel Hill. Let me tell you, everybody there is mommy and daddy's money paying their way through school.
1: I get that.
2: So I don't think it's a money thing. I think it's an embarrassment thing. I think that he is bringing shame to a university that has been held on such a pedestal for so long, and that's more the part of it. But at the same time, in an era where attention is currency, he's making you money. He's a cash cow for you, because people are paying attention to him, and now they're paying attention to this scandal. It's more so, do you want to get rid of someone who's bringing you that amount of attention, or are you just so embarrassed by the drugs in the locker room, the sex scandal, the 24-year-old girlfriend, for you to justify the embarrassment of the attention now being off of your basketball team and onto your football program?
1: Right, but I agree with everything you just said. I think there's a lot of substance behind what you're saying, but I would also bring up the idea of what changed recently, other than the fact that the team had a good opening performance. There were issues with the culture. Families were complaining last year. If you go on WRAL and you start going through all the links that they're providing to their previous stories, you can go down a rabbit hole. He has no control over this team, and the control that he does seem to input into the culture is pissing everybody off. So I would just ask, what has changed between the last handful of months when these interviews and these inquiries started into conduct around the team and now?
2: I think what changed is that you upset TCU, a team that should have kicked your ass. I think that that's the difference.
1: And so you would look at that and go, all right, we had no business winning this game. It's not like they performed well. It was a rainy, crappy game, and they won a rock fight, which is what a Bill Belichick team will do.
2: They hard counted them today.
1: Now is the time that we're going to blow everybody out, when we probably should have thought about doing this. Honestly, they should have thought about doing it when they had the original opt-out in his contract. It just avoided this entire thing.
2: I think the difficulty comes with, okay, if you fire him right now, this is such a gauntlet of a season for them, that who are you going to find right now to give you any better shot? Let me just read you their next couple of weeks.
1: I know we had said around the Syracuse
2: Duke
1: game that we thought
2: Duke was when the option would be. So they obviously take on East Tennessee next week, and then they're on the road against Clemson, home against Notre Dame, on the road against Pitt, on the road against Duke, which isn't a road game. It's literally 10 minutes down the road. Home against Syracuse, home against Miami, on the road at UConn, home against Louisville, on the road for Virginia, and then home in a semi-rivalry game against NC State. That is a gauntlet of a schedule. How are you going to save any of that if you fire your coach right now?
1: Because you're saving your culture long term. If that's what's more important than the money, which I don't believe. I think this absolutely starts with how much money that they are paying these goofs.
2: But all of those kids,
1: they want to find any legal way to get out of these contracts. And ultimately, as you said, if that's what it says in Bill Belichick's contract, that conduct detrimental comes back to him ultimately, and that he could suffer for it, I think that's ultimately what this is about. They might not have anything concrete on Bill, but it would not shock me if the allegations against Michael Lombardi, and maybe Steve Belichick, but Lombardi specifically. I would not surprise me if there was some grounds to what they were saying.
2: But all of those kids are there. Gone. All of those kids are there to play for him and with him and for him. So then you run the gambit of, okay, these kids aren't going to want to waste a year of their eligibility getting beat up on this schedule to not play for Bill, and they're all going to leave next year.
1: If they continue the way that, I mean, I know they won, but if the trajectory of this team is what most people believe it to be, they're going to get beat up anyways. And I don't know that how long the mystique of playing for Bill Belichick lasts for when nobody from his teams gets drafted.
2: Yeah.
1: So I'm just going there to ride it out, get yelled at, and then I don't know what. Maybe go play in this.
2: But
1: CFL.
2: If you're a fringe guy, that's what you're there for. You know, like at the end of the day, that's what you're at UNC for. On a lighter note, but also not a lighter note, the only other thing that I wanted to make a comment on before we take a break is this entire Dejan Love situation has been the most insane storyline out of how do you not just use the Google machine? I don't care if he's saying that the roster hasn't been updated, honey. I know one of your girlfriends likes football. Where did he play college? Look up that roster. I promise you that doesn't need to be updated. Second of all, I would never let a man that looks like that play me for a dime. What an ugly man. Oh my God. You don't even need to know sports to be able to look at him and be like, this guy is ugly. Just how do you not use Google? I kind of understand like some of the businesses who got played by him.
1: I actually have more of a problem with that than
2: really. Why?
1: Because you're supposed to have more savvy when reaching out and trying to establish connections like that. And if you're a startup, like some of these guys get taken for a couple $1,000, you know, thinking that they're going to be working with an NFL athlete. You don't have the advertising budget that you would have like you would in a bigger company to just go and POA several $1,000s without doing any kind of diligence. If you were to do that due diligence, you would have found in 5 seconds, this guy is not who he says he is. This is a scam. Don't hit go on Cash App. It's that much, you know. Blinded by love. Oh, this is gonna be the guy, and I'm gonna get into real estate, and I'm gonna open that whatever. I can almost understand that because you're so badly wanting the lie to be true. In the instance of a business partnership, you're just looking for an endorsement. If you just worked a little bit harder, you could find someone with a modicum, in theory, more fame and success than this guy is saying that he has.
2: Yeah, I don't know.
1: You have way more responsibility if you're handling other people's money for a business or
2: a
1: startup.
2: I just don't, because as a woman, I know that every single one of my girlfriends is basically an FBI agent about the guys that I'm seeing. Like, they will have their social security number in 30 minutes. If you did not let your friends do any sort of due diligence on a guy that you're sending money to, or you're not doing it, girl, honestly, you deserve it, because I could have a first name and a last initial, and I guarantee my girlfriends will have every piece of information about that boy in half an hour.
1: You ever
2: I
1: get
2: promise.
1: Scammed?
2: No.
1: Never?
2: No.
1: Not anything?
2: Starbucks this morning.
1: Okay, there you go.
2: Yeah. All right, that's all I have. When we come back, we're going to talk some college football. I don't have really any bets logged. I do have some things that I'm trying to talk myself into. I see T on the phone who wants to talk about college football. 617-779-0985. We'll get to that when we come back. 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
1: Yes, scams are awful. They're unfortunate. Don't fall for it. But you know what is not a scam? You know what's really great? 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

0: Saturday Over Under Show. Kendra Middleton here with you for about 30 more minutes. Let's go to the phones. I need to switch this from producer. Ryan, you're going to have to do this for me, I think. Let's go to T in Rhode Island, who wants to talk about college football. Hello, T. How we doing?
1: Morning, Kendra. Just warms my heart a little bit, being the Vietnamese person that I am, that you're eating pho in any way, shape, or form. So leftover pho, that must be pretty good pho.
0: It's the best leftover because all of the stuff has the chance to sit there once you add like the hoisin sauce and everything, and it's sat there and soaked into it, and the noodles get a little softer. It's so much better the second day.
1: Pro tip, it's best hangover food ever.
0: 1,000%. I am so with you. That's how I am so addicted to it. I'm not hungover, but anytime I'm sick or hungover, it's the best.
1: It's definitely the best hangover food for people who don't really realize what it actually does, because it soaks it all up and it's tremendous. But anyway, I digress, because we got college football to talk about. Unlike Garvin and most people up here in the Northeast, I'm a college football fanatic. When I told you, football is like a drug to me. I tried to call you last week, but the phones were all messed up or whatever, because I think you were doing some remote stuff. But how I see college football is it's just a breeding ground for the NFL. This year in particular, it's the year of the quarterback. Just think of the quarterbacks, the elite quarterbacks. Like, just name the top five in no particular order, right? You have Trinidad Chambliss. You have Dante Moore. Julian Sayin, C.J. Carr, and some guy named Manning in Texas. Those are just five, and we're not even mentioning guys like Mayava from USC, who's ridiculous, right? Or even like a guy like Sam Levitt for LSU, who's a transfer, or, I don't know, that guy Mensa for University of Miami last night. College football is just so underrated and tremendous. It's just being a football fanatic, I'm surprised that it doesn't mean as much, but I'm not as surprised because Boston, there's no good local teams.
0: Yeah.
1: Right?
0: I agree. Thanks for the call. Gonna let you go. We are one game into our win total for UMass for the year. We only need three more wins from them. I'm gonna go ahead and shout that out right now.
2: I can't believe they knocked off a Big Ten team like that.
0: I'm just saying that might be our best college football future of the year. Speaking of college football futures, let's go to one of my favorites. Captain Caveman, good morning, Caveman. How are we? I've missed you so much.
3: I've missed you too, Kendra. How are you?
0: I am so good, other than my Starbucks order.
3: I hear that. Listen, speaking of UMass, we'll get on this right now. Listen, I've seen a couple of people actually going a little cuckoo. Listen, first of all, calling Rutgers a Big Ten team is a little bit of a stretch. I guess technically they are, but, you know. But I've seen people saying, making the CFP or whatever. They are at 250-1 to do it. They did get a pilot win going. But the problem is they play not one but two FCS schools on their schedule. Not very good for the FBI, the power index for them. But listen, if they happen to go undefeated, the better bet right now, they're 25-1 to win the MAC. If you're going to go cuckoo on some money, do that.
0: Okay.
3: That's actually not an insane bet.
0: What else do you have heading it? Give me your three favorite bets for the season and then your favorite for today before I let you go, just because you are a college football fanatic.
3: All right, so I'll give you two for the game. I've had to scale back because I nearly bled out in the non-con in the futures last year. I will give you one future in a second, but two games for today, right? I'll give you the power one. SMU, -3 against FSU, against Florida State. Ashton Daniels, used to play for Auburn, right?
0: Yep.
3: He's no good, right? You saw that last week against a really bad New Mexico State team. SMU should go into Tallahassee, kick the bejesus out of them. The other one, G6 game.
0: Are you not worried about how good FSU can be in a week one, though? We've seen them play, like, just come out lights out and then suck the rest of the season. Is that not a concern for you?
3: No.
0: Okay. All right, next.
3: I saw them last week. Next, Hawaii. Off the island, on the island, not the same team. They were off the island and still nearly beat Stanford. Now they're on the island and taking on a UNLV team with Jackson Arnold, who goes in the same bucket as Ashton Daniels. Not good. So Hawaii +3. Actually, you can sprinkle the money line on that one. They should win outright. And finally, one future I will talk to you about. It is gross. It's the Conference USA, Delaware, +600. I think they have what it takes because I can give you all the details, but it's about the quarterback. And I like Minnie Cucci.
0: All right.
3: I actually love Minnie Coochie.
0: Okay.
3: Do you? I hear you like Minnie Coochie too.
0: I'm going to let you go on that one. Love you so much. Thanks for the call. I'll talk to you again next week. All right, let's go to Peter, one of my other favorites. He wants to talk about Notre Dame. Peter, is it the year?
4: Yo, first off, that comment was wild, but that's great. This is obviously we're running the table, winning the Natty, winning the Heisman, first black head coach to win the championship. Everything's going Notre Dame's way. It's good for the sport. It's the best conference in the game. So with all that, I got a couple bones to pick with you guys. Garvin, you're not off the hook either. Kendra, it's a matter of opinion, so I'll give you that. But I know you said you weren't feeling it this year.
0: I'm not. I'm not excited. I don't know what it is. I have not had
4: Kendra,
0: the fun.
4: We just had the historically worst college football team win the championship last year. This is parody at its best. And, I think that's great for the sport. And I think with Notre Dame on the table, a lot of these teams, they're in the South, they're in the Midwest. Notre Dame is the team for the urban Northeast. And that's where I go into my bone to pick with Garvin. The biggest home team here is Notre Dame, not BC. Most Catholics, they're all fans of Notre Dame. And yeah, so that's a point there. And
0: all right.
4: Anyway, I'm getting hyped up. So I'm ready for this game tomorrow. 20-point favorites. It's time to show out. I think CJ Carr is the real deal. And I think this team's going to roll. So,
0: Peter.
4: Last point. Do you think Notre Dame is going to get two former Patriots coaches fired this year after they play them?
0: Honestly, that's a really interesting. Yeah, that's a really interesting point. Thanks for the call. That's potentially true. I don't know if Bill Belichick will survive that long, because that's 2 weeks away from now. If they're going to do it, I think that they kind of have to do it pretty swiftly.
2: That is October 3rd.
0: Okay, so a little bit further away.
2: So they have they got East Tennessee State, and then they're at Clemson.
0: Yeah.
2: By the way, I'm pro Notre Dame. I honestly do not remember what I said last week. If anything, I think Kendra was much more disparaging about Notre Dame football than I was.
0: It's just the schedule. It's hard for me to feel deeply about them in any way, because what do we learn from them when their schedule every single year is, and they underperform with it. That's the big thing for me. If you want me to take you seriously, join a conference. Sorry, not sorry.
2: And I like them because my dad went there.
0: Yeah.
2: I used to go to a lot of those BC Notre Dame football games. I would cheer for the Eagles just to screw with them a little bit.
0: So the game that I am kind of on the fence about today is the big game that everybody is talking about. It's Clemson, LSU. Speaking of Clemson, LSU is ranked 11th. They're favored by 10. There's all this conversation every single year about when Dabo Swinney is a dog, that's when you want to be on him, but not in week one. And I think that that's something that people neglect when doing research for college football. In their last four opening games, last year they played LSU. They were a home favorite, lost 17-10. The year before that, they played Georgia, who was ranked number one, double-digit underdog. They lost 34-3. The year before that, they were at Duke, heavy favorite, 13 points, lost 28-7. And then the year before that, 2021, they played Georgia, who was ranked number five. They were a minor underdog and lost 10-3. I don't know how to feel about the current state of Clemson. I know that people love Dabo Swinney. They obviously lose Cade Klubnik, but now they're going to LSU, which is probably in my humble opinion, I know that I'm an SEC truther and people give me a lot of crap for that, but the toughest place to play in college football. And it's obviously Lane Kiffin's first game as a head coach. There's been a little bit of distraction for LSU this week, but it's hard for me to sit here and kind of compare the coaching matchup, because I think that that's what's going to be the most important. It's his first game. How do we expect him to look? And then you have a coach like Dabo Swinney, who is obviously just has such high accolades, but doesn't perform well in a week one, but also historically does well as a dog. I am very interested to see. I don't think that this number is going to move at all, but this is the one game that I'm watching to potentially get in on. I just don't know, as a first game as a head coach at LSU, if Lane Kiffin can cover a double-digit number. That's my only concern with this. It's the game that I'm watching. If you have thoughts on it, please feel free to call in and talk to me about it. I was also originally potentially looking at North Texas to cover today, but against Indiana at noon. But the thing that I don't love about this game is how much roster turnover they had. I know people probably weren't watching North Texas football last year, but they went on a historic run. They had a historic season for their program, and then pretty much none of their players stayed. They all transferred, and I don't blame them, but had they retained any of that roster, that would have definitely been a game I was looking at for today. Other than that, week one's hard to care about. We're not really getting any big matchups. I mean, tomorrow we're going to get one, and it's going to be Louisville and Ole Miss. I'm probably going to be on Ole Miss to cover the 6.5 tomorrow. I haven't put it in the app yet. I probably will wind up getting there just because I think Louisville is a little bit overrated this season, and I am a big Trinidad Chambliss believer. Garvin, I know that you said earlier that you have issues with some of these, you know, kind of NCAA regulations and rules that have changed. Did you have any thoughts on the Trinidad Chambliss situation? Or do you remember that happening, how he had to like apply to get another year of eligibility and all of that? Or did you not care?
2: His name came up often last night as I was listening to Jordan Rogers try and explain what was happening in front of him to not a lot of success. But no, I'm also going through this opening week one schedule. Yeah, not a lot of great stuff here. If anything, maybe this is the time to maybe have a lighter approach until maybe week two or week three.
0: Yeah, I want to see how some of these big favorites perform. I think that that's kind of always week one for me. I'm pretty sure I did the same exact thing last year and the year prior. I don't do a ton of futures in college football, but I like to see how teams go from week to week. They're not professionals. These are young kids. Like, academics play a role. Their schedules play a role. The travel plays a role. And this is kind of the first time that these travel schedules since the realignment have been solidified and tested and true. So I think that that's something that I'm also looking at. I'm not ready to get to the window on anything except for maybe Ole Miss tomorrow. That's all that I have in college football. But that being said, we're going to hit a quick break. When we come back, I have a lot of things that I want to talk about for the NFL next week. I can even go through all of the futures that I gave out if you missed all of our divisional previews, if that's something of value to you. But some of these numbers for next week, I think, are important to get in on early if you would like. 617-779-0985 is the phone number. It's Kendra Middleton on the Saturday Over-Under Show.
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0: Welcome back to the Saturday Over Under Show, final segment of Kendra Middleton here with you, but I will be back on with Gasper from 11 to 2. I'm actually such a jerk. He texted me last night while I was on the air asking what I wanted to do today, and I typed out half of what I wanted to say and then didn't hit send because we came back from break.
2: It'll be a surprise.
0: Yeah, it'll be a, no, he sent me some stuff. I have a whole list of things. I just forgot to hit send, but we will be here. We will be here. I teased that I want to talk about some of the line movement for this week in the NFL. I really hate to say it, you guys, but I am on Seattle to cover the 3.5. I gave out some statistics last night of the Super Bowl winner raising a banner and the Super Bowl hangover and kind of the history of all of this. I can quickly go through it if that is of service for you. As far as the historical trend for the first few weeks of the season for a Super Bowl winner, since 2015, the Broncos, they were 25-5 straight up in the 30 games that they played, but just 16-14 against the spread. And the champ has won its opener straight up in 9 of the last 10 seasons while going about 500 against the number. And as far as the Super Bowl loser is concerned, since 2000, the loser of the Super Bowl has had a tough time getting over its hangover in week one of the following season. The losers are 11-15 straight up, 16-20 against the spread. And Super Bowl losers are 83-58 to the under in their first three games of the following season. I don't think that bodes well for the Patriots, and it's currently 3.5. I don't think that that number is going to get any better, especially when you consider that there is a potential that Christian Gonzalez might not be playing in this game if they can't get to a contract agreement. Bert Breer has mentioned that there is allegedly a Diana Rossini story that might be dropping, and I'm very much in the camp that it's probably going to be a nothing burger, because if it wasn't, I don't think we would be having the conversation or it would be brought up. Garvin's in the camp that he thinks it's going to be a timeline situation.
2: I think it's going to just be, you know, maybe with a bit more detail, maybe we, you know, what was for lunch, what was for brunch, mm-hmm. like stuff like that. I don't think it's going to be anything earth shattering.
0: And then additionally, the only real changes that have come to the roster for Seattle, a team that beat the crap out of you in the Super Bowl, no offense, love you guys, is the MVP running back is now in Kansas City. But Jadarian Price, if you watch college football at all, I don't think that there's going to be any significant drop off. And I will get into this with Gasper a bit later, but to be honest, the only position I think that the Patriots have an arguable advantage at is the quarterback position. Other than that, I think unfortunately you're dead even, or Seattle clears you. And so when you calculate the distractions, the fact that you're going on the road to play somewhere that is the most difficult place to play in the NFL with a team that, you know, is happy, their players have been taken care of, they've been re-signed, there's no drama with them, it's pretty much the same exact team you faced a couple of months ago, and then you bring in the trends of Super Bowl hangovers and a team raising a banner. I don't think that this, you know, should be panic mode for the Patriots season. I just think historically this is not a good spot for them. So, and listen, I know that there are people out there who are going to say that the Patriots were the number one team to beat my ass against the spread last year, and they were. I was so wrong about this team, but I think it's finally a pill that everyone has swallowed around here about the ease of the schedule. So I've been very adamant that this team should win this division, and the fact that people are just talking about Buffalo, it should be Buffalo. There's no question that it's Buffalo. I think I don't think that's fair, especially because Buffalo is playing a much more difficult schedule than the Patriots this year. But Garvin, do you think that other than the quarterback position, there is an advantage anywhere for New England on that roster in comparison?
2: An advantage for New England over Seattle?
0: Like, there is not a position group that I think is better outside of the quarterback.
2: Maybe running back at the moment, depending on the status of Travion Henderson. I know a lot of people are gung-ho about the season that Ramondre Stevenson is supposed to have. Maybe there is an edge there. I know you already said quarterback coaching. I wouldn't necessarily give that to the Patriots first. The secondary could look completely, totally different. The lack of pass rushing, like top ends linebackers has been well established. Yeah, I would say, and again, like, I like the receivers this year for the Patriots. I think a lot of people do, but you're not going to do much better than Jackson Smith and Jigba. I think he's going to have another really nice season. So no, I would probably give a lot of the edge to Seattle in this matchup. I know we had been talking about the 2.5, 3.5. I think I'm going to stay away from that because, one, it's been a number that has been static since May, I think, maybe even before that, at least before AJ Brown was traded for.
0: Yeah.
2: I might just avoid it entirely, you know.
0: I already bet it.
2: Maybe. Okay. All right. Well, just take the wind out of my sails. Why don't you?
0: Sorry.
2: Maybe I'll get frisky and do something with the first half. Excuse me. But I don't know if I love trying to nail down what the Patriots are going to be and also what the Seahawks are going to be. I know, you know, yes, Sam Darnold is better than we thought he was. I get that. He won a Super Bowl. Drake May did not. But ultimately, he's still Sam Darnold. And I think you're going to have a ceiling there that might not necessarily be as high as Drake May. So I don't necessarily feel like either team is going to come out like gangbusters and go, this is the face of football right here. Yes, your point.
0: My Brian Windhorse.
2: You're doing the Windhorse
0: thing. I'm going to tell you this right now. I am not scorned enough from Sam Darnold and my bet for him to throw a pick in the Super Bowl to run it back if Christian Gonzalez gets signed. If he gets signed, I will be running to the app. I will tell you that right now for Sam Darnold to throw a pick. I think that that is the easiest get-up spot for Christian Gonzalez right there. The other game that I'm looking at, and I talked about this a bit last night, is the 49ers-Rams game. I'm probably going to be looking at the total in this game, but if you have been paying attention to the travel schedule that's been argued for the Rams and the 49ers, that total is currently sitting at 48.5. That feels very high for me.
2: Also, I think I heard that the Rams are waiting.
0: So that's what I was just going to bring up.
2: Which is stupid.
0: No, think about
2: it's
0: this.
2: It's so dumb.
0: You think about this. So the 49ers are decimated with injuries. I think 60% of their starting players are questionable for next week's game, but they're getting away from the electromagnetic fields a week early, going over there, adjusting, sleeping in beds. The Rams are showing up less than 24 hours before kickoff, and everyone has been saying that they are going to overdose on melatonin. If you've ever taken melatonin or Benadryl, you know how hard it is to get out of that slumber. But my big thing for this, as someone who flies around the world semi-frequently, not trying to humble brag, I don't have kids. That's my diaper money. Don't take it that way. You cannot sit for 16 hours. I don't care if it's in an extended leg room. I don't care if it's a team plane, whatever. You cannot sit for 16 hours and adjust your body back to being able to move the way that you need to for a game like this that short. And there's no way that they're going to have enough planes or private jets or whatever to be able to have lie-flat beds for every member of the team, every member of the coaching staff, every member of the training, nutritionist, all of that crap. These guys are going to be sitting straight up, slightly reclined for 16 hours, and then less than 24 hours later, get up and play in a game? Absolutely not. I'm waiting praying for this to go at least to a four and a half. If it does, I will be all over the 49ers. I don't care how injured they are. I think that it's the first game of the year. Anybody who's going to be able to go divisional game, they're going to go if they can. I'm waiting for injury reports, and I'm waiting for any opportunity that this line is going to move, which if Aaron Donald, I don't think he's going to fly over there and not play, and I think he's worth a point. Do you not?
2: Fair. Yeah, at least. Yeah, Aaron Donald should be worth a point.
0: So if this goes to a 4.5, I will be all over this. I get that the 49ers are injured, but week one's also wonky. Week one is crazy, especially when you include all of that travel and stuff. And then the last game that I'm trying to keep an eye on, haven't gotten to the window yet, the Broncos are getting 2.5 points against the Chiefs. I am very low on the Chiefs this season. Once again, I think that they just don't have a roster that I'm in love with. And I think that the Broncos aren't going to be a good postseason team this year. But I might be, as dogs, I might be on the Broncos for an upset in Arrowhead week one. So, and that's going to be Sunday Night Football. So we will have time to talk about that next week. My singular F1 thought before I throw it to Garvin: qualifying hasn't happened yet. But if you have paid attention to anything at all, obviously this is the Italy race, Monza, home race for Ferrari. Lewis Hamilton has been kind of ripping up the track. He got some new, like, Ferrari that was branded for him, gifted to him. I might be on Lewis this week. I'm not quite there yet, potentially for a podium, not a win. But Lewis looks good, and this is a lot of pressure for Ferrari. It would be a first for him at Monza in the Ferrari car. So looking at Lewis, not to the window yet. We'll track it in the app if I am. Garvin, walk us through some UFC.

0: The French fighters perform very, very well in front of their home crowd. You don't get much more rabid than a French fighting crowd, maybe in Brazil, but the French definitely show up. And I think it really resonates with the fighters. I am on Matthew Duclos. I got him at minus 110 on Caesars. It's probably more of a pick'em at this point. I haven't double checked. I am also going to give out in the featured prelim the last pirate, Morgan Charrier, who I was very, very excited about when he made his debut, has had kind of like a win one, lose one. I would assume this is the last fight of his contract. He is an underdog against Felipe Lima, who had a badass short notice debut and choked out Muhammad Naimov, I think, last second with a rear naked choke. So he's got a lot of hype following him. He has been out for the last year, I believe. And Morgan Charrier, again, I think really needs to win this fight if he wants to stay relevant in the UFC. I jumped on his money line as well, at plus 180 also on Caesars. And finally, I will say also that my... excuse me, a little phlegm in my throat. My write-up for the main event, which is Dan Hooker and Saladin Parnas, who's making his much-anticipated debut, is up on 98.5 The Sports Hub. I retweeted it from my Twitter account, at Ryan McGarvin, no K in there. You will also get all of my just straight-up picks for this event as well. I do have a best bet in there as well. But the last one I will give you guys on the air is on the main card. It's Nursultan Ruzaboyev fighting what I would imagine is going to be the last fight on Michael Venom Page's contract as well. Michael Venom Page, once upon a time in Bellator, put artist in mixed martial artist. The man was a joy to watch. Really unique fighter, very entertaining. He is older now and has since joined the UFC and has really become made all of his money on not getting hit. He is usually much faster and dexterous than most of the people he is fighting, which usually does not make for a very exciting fight. If Nursultan Ruzaboyev catches him, he might be able to put him out. If he can take him down, he might be able to kind of wrestle him into submission. I don't anticipate either one of those things happening. I have been let down by Michael Venom Page so many times in the past for anything entertaining. I jumped on him to win by decision. I got that a plus 135 on FanDuel. I have not tracked to see where it is. But ultimately, I am not predicting much in the way of entertainment when it comes to Michael Venom Page. So to recap, I have Matthew Duclos, money line, minus 110, and Morgan Charrier in the featured prelim, plus 180. Both of those I got on Caesars. And finally, on the main card, I have Michael Venom Page winning against Nursultan Ruzaboyev by decision, plus 135 on FanDuel. Kendra.
1: All right. Anything else from you?
0: Nope. That's it. Go read my write-up. I put a good amount of work into that, and I like to hopefully be right and win you guys a bunch of money if you tail these.
1: We did it. We survived. It's football season, Garvin. We have survived. All right, love you guys. I'll be back on 11 to 2 with Chris Gasper. Be good, do good, don't drink and drive. If it is of service to you, the suicide prevention number is 988. Do something for yourself this weekend. Take care of you. Love you guys. Forehead kisses. Talk again soon. You say you're gonna burn before you mellow.
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10: The Red Sox win game two last night of their three-game series against the Orioles 1-0 thanks to a solo home run from who other than Mickey Gasper. They also got a strong performance in their shutout from Ranger Suarez on the mound. The two sides will play the final game of this three-game series in Baltimore tonight with a first pitch at 7:05. Sonny Gray getting the start. And the Boston Legacy played a game against Utah last night and won the match 2-1 thanks to an 86th-minute goal. Their next match will be tomorrow against the Washington Spirit at 1 p.m. And college football is officially back in full swing today. No top 25 matchups today, but notably the champs will open their season at home against North Texas this afternoon at noon. And the big game of the day is 11th-ranked LSU and Lane Kiffin hosting Clemson in Kiffin's debut for the Tigers. And the Revs will be on the road taking on the Galaxy tonight at 9:30. 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Don't let joint pain keep you off the court, course, or trail. Eliminate that pain with Dr. Franke of Boston Prolo Therapy. 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I'm Kendra Middleton, and your next update is in about an hour.
8: Attacks the rim, deep three, violent two-hand slam. Wow.
12: 7, Boston trails by 2. It's been a battle all night, and for many in this building, this feels like the end. But Leroy and Cerrone, they've been here before. Leroy lurking, eyes locked in, and oh, he pulls it loose! He's got the steal with 5 seconds left. He looks up, finds Cerrone. Cerrone catches, steps into it. A three for the win! He hit it! Cerrone from downtown. Leroy to Cerrone. They have done it again. They've done it again.
13: Yeah. Good morning. Good morning. Wake your sleepy behind up. It's a beautiful Saturday. Wait a minute. I got to hear the scratch. You know what? Before we get started talking sports, hip hop's going through it right now. I don't know where we are in hip hop, but I have to believe, Cerrone.
14: What happened? What happened?
13: That the scratch in hip hop needs to come back. We just
14: they don't know how to do it.
13: You're right. Well, then they better learn. We need the scratch precision.
14: Kids don't even know how to play an album, man.
13: Cerrone, I'm going to give you a heads up and the listeners a heads up. I might be all over the place today, but I don't care. When I was in Martha's Vineyard for vacation.
14: Hey, this guy.
13: No. See, you always think I'm trying to act.
14: I'm just trying to be like you, man. Yeah, that's please. All.
13: I'm broke now because of it. Out there, flex it. Anyways, I flexed out. The wife and I and the whole crew who were there, we went to multiple parties, and the DJing was horrendous. Nobody was trying to blend. Nobody was trying to mix. Nobody was trying to scratch.
14: So they just playing their playlists off their phone, basically.
13: Yes. It could be a song that was at 130 BPMs. And they mix it with a song that was at 72. And you're like, this doesn't make sense. To all the DJs out there, the real ones, we miss you. To all the DJs out there trying to become DJs, I'm not mad at you. Do your thing. Just please don't rely strictly on technology to do the work. Use it as a tool. But get your DJing up, man. And let's bring scratching back to hip hop. You know what else we need back in hip hop, Cerrone? I wouldn't mind. Can we get a little throw your hands in the air, wave it like you just don't care from time to time? Just a little bit.
14: You know what? These DJs are used to going places now and nobody dance. So they just like background music. Like, what do we. It's not the DJ's fault. It's the crowds now. I mean, come on.
13: Got to demand better. So much better.
14: What's the top dances right now?
13: I don't know. Sorry, 617-779-0985. We're going to talk about a lot. We're going to talk about Christian Gonzalez, obviously, which I think people are tired of, but we'll get into it in a different way. Obviously, the Patriots, Bill Belichick. Oh, my Lord, and UNC, what in the world is going on down there? You got the Red Sox, the Entertainment Report. We're going to try something new today. The high school rundown for the local talent will give you guys a moment and show you guys some love. On another topic, excuse me, Celtics. Somebody said they lost their aura. We'll get into all that stuff. But first, before we do it, We got to do the music of the day. Labor Day weekend. That means it's not officially over, but in our hearts, summer is over. So we go into the cookout once again. Yes, sir. Oh, see, I talked about down on Hot 96.9. I got people upset. Ryan, you can turn it up just a touch because I feel like I'm walking through the backyard with a plate, some ribs, some yams, some mac and cheese, some greens. Mmm. Feels good. Just waving to folks and giving head nods and saying what's up, trying to be cool. Wear
14: you gotta,
13: shades.
14: You, since your hands are full, you tapping with your elbow.
13: Yeah,
14: you
13: what's up, Doc? With your what's going on, Doc? How you doing? I'm trying to be like you. What's up, player? I forget what the conversation was, but we had gotten into what was it about, Leroy? It had fired people up. But anyways, I was talking about in our culture, the black culture, when you go to a cookout, taking a plate home is part of the process. Mm-hmm. And it's something we, you know, you think about. Now, when you show up and the food is out,
14: there's an order to it.
13: There is an order. You cannot start making plates to go until
14: you first get there.
13: Yeah, you can't do that when you first get there. Some people do it and they try to hide plates. And
14: four plates in a bag.
13: That's a violation. And I will raise my hand and say I have done that before. I went, made a plate, put the plates in the car, came back like I was starving. But that's a violation. You look and you get a sense of, okay, everyone's kind of starting to go home. There's food left over. That means it's time to make plates to go. Or the host just might simply say, y'all make sure you take some of this food home.
14: Yeah, I'm not keeping all this food.
13: Now, if you don't know, I'm a black man. My mother's black. My father's black. My siblings are black. And the reason why I'm saying that is because we instantly got DMs saying, it's not just a black thing. I wasn't saying it was exclusive to us. It's just my experience. But apparently this is something that people of all shades, all colors, all backgrounds do. It's a beautiful thing. It's a funny thing. But yeah, today we are dedicating the music to cookouts. What's up, Saran?
14: I would give you, I don't know if you've heard this yet. I know you're a huge fan of his. The jazz artist Robert Glasper has a new album. It's Robert Glasper, Ninth Wonder, and Terrence Martin. Mm-hmm. And the name of the album is called What You Bringin'. And the whole theme of the album is a cookout. And if you look at the cover of the album, nice. It's an overhead look of people sitting around a plate. And the whole theme of the album is a cookout.
13: Mm.
14: But the opening song, it's not a song, it's called Stop Being Late. And it's a dude meeting somebody at the door, like, who didn't bring nothing. But he's making plates to go. It's literally what you're talking about. And the whole, it's about, I don't know, about 2 minutes. And he's just talking about him like, man, you could have just brought some plates or something.
13: You reminded me what we were talking about down the hall. We were talking about party etiquette. Because somebody had posted that when they show up to a party and they're told to bring a bottle, that when the party's over, they take the bottle home with them. And it was like, no, if you bring a bottle to a party,
14: that was a gift.
13: It's a gift. You leave it there.
14: Gift, yeah.
13: And so that's how the conversation started. And then we got into the plates and all that stuff. But it's all love. It's funny. We think we're so different, but we have a lot in common. Yeah. And then the things that we are different in, to me, is what I find beautiful and just entertaining, and I'm curious about it. So I know that's not sports, but hey, it's love, and you can't complain about that. 617-779-0985. We do have a lot to get to. But Saron, I did not hit you up about this. I wanted to take a quick left. I saw the video. You sent it to me also, but we got to talk about what happened with the Cardinals and the Rockies. The Cardinals ended up playing the Rockies, and they won 7-6. But in the sixth inning, Hansel Rincon, rookie pitcher, he gets in. And for some reason, the ump, whose name is, I believe, Doug Eddings, pauses the game and tells him to fix his hat. And then the Cardinals manager, Ole, I can't remember his last name. Yeah, he goes off. I'm trying to figure out if anybody out there, I'm not going to sit here and act like I'm Mr. Baseball and I know all the history. But has anybody ever heard of an ump telling a player to fix his hat. And to be clear, I watched the video. It wasn't like the hat was turned to the back or severely to the side.
14: It was just up a little, like just slightly sitting up. Like,
13: what's going on?
14: Half the league got their hat like that.
13: Smelled a little.
14: He said, "You won't be on my field with a hat like that, or something like that."
13: Nah. That was a bit much, and it was. I'm very, very disappointed.
15: We have a kid making his debut, and in between an at bat, he tells him that he needs to fix his hat, and the kid's not going to wear his hat like that on my field.
14: I think what should have happened immediately was every single player on that field put their hat like that.
13: Yeah.
14: Both teams, because I could be completely wrong. I'm not even sure. I don't think the opponent said, hey, his hat, that's a violation. Mm. I don't think the other team cared. He just, out of nowhere, was like, you know what? I don't like that hat like that. You got to fix your hat. And I don't know if you're sending a message to a rookie or whatever it is, but it's like you said, I'm not going to act like I'm, you know, I king of the game. Mm-hmm. But I'm pretty sure, I'm almost 1,000% sure, guys wear their hats like that, and some guys have done it for years.
13: So many times when we watch sports, you know, a call won't go the way that we might want it to go. Mm-hmm. And you'll hear people say, man, that ump, that ref, that official is just trying to be part of the game and trying to be bigger than the game. They need some attention. And for the most part, I typically roll my eyes at that and say whatever. But with situations like this, I'm starting to think, yeah, it might happen more often than we want to admit. Mm-hmm. And for me, that was crazy. It made no sense to me. It came off as a way to try to humble the young player. But I don't know why. Like, what's your issue with them? What's your beef? What's the problem? Again, anybody, you baseball historians out there, have you heard of anything like this? Don't take me back to 1865 or something. I'm talking about within modern history, within the game. And what was the point?
14: Yeah, is it a rule? Is it a MLB rule that you have to wear the hat a certain way? Where would this come from? Has this ever happened before? Have you ever seen an ump go up to a guy and say, hey, I've seen NFL violations or uniform violations, but those are rules. You pull your, you can't push your sock down. Your sock got to be up. They can't have their stomach out in the NFL like they do in college football. Basketball players, you know, every level, the ref would say, hey, man, tuck your shirt in. Everybody's at the free throw line, tuck your shirts in. I understand that, and I've seen that many, many times before, even on every level. Mm. But I've never heard an ump go to a player whose hat is just kind of resting on top of his head a little bit and say, pull your hat down. Yeah, you're not going to do that on my field.
13: Yeah. Well, phone lines are already going. 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We're going to take a quick break. When we get back, 4 days away, regular season, Patriots, Seahawks. Will Christian Gonzalez be there? 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
0: A magical season that ended in disappointment at Levi's Stadium in Santa Clara.
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0: Now, a new season begins.
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0: 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Leroy Irvin and Cerrone Battle. 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

0: Oh, yeah. Welcome back. 98.5 The Sports Hub. I'm Leroy Irvin. He's Cerrone Battle. Thank you for tuning in. Again, the number, 617-779-0985. And, you know, if I had to do some math, out of all the people that listen, I'm guessing somewhere between maybe lower than 10% of the people that listen call in, and that's absolutely fine. So what I would like more so than you calling in, if you, you know, tell a friend to tell a friend, Leroy and Cerrone, we're on. We're getting it in. Patriots. Regular season starts Wednesday, Cerrone. The big news is something that everybody's been talking about, and I think a lot of people are probably tired about it too, but it's very important, is Christian Gonzalez. The deal is still not done, and now there's concern that he may not play. Cerrone, throughout the week, I saw interviews going down, former players. I believe Zoe, who was he talking to, Gilmore on Zolak and Bertrand?
1: Yeah.
0: And he was like, listen, hey, if your contract situation wasn't taken care of, and don't quote me, I'm not quoting him, and the regular season was starting, would you play? And Gilmore basically was like, no, I wouldn't. So there's some concern there. But I also heard Bert Breer talk about the whole situation, and he said, and again, I'm not quoting him, I probably should have gotten the actual quote, but he said he doesn't think the contract isn't done because Kraft is cheap. He doesn't think that's the situation. He thinks it's more so Kraft as an owner, as a person, wants to win the deal. So I have two questions, and the phone lines are going. You guys keep on calling in. I promise we're going to get to you. Number one, Cerrone, you were confident it would be done before Wednesday. Mm-hmm. Are you still confident? Is there any concern? And then secondly, and the people can chime in on this too, you know, it made me wonder, when it comes to owners, push the money part to the side. Have you ever considered what it is that drives these owners to do it? Because to hear winning the deal as potentially the reason why there is this little struggle, it makes sense to me. I say, wow, I get it. I think a lot of times when we think about millionaires, that we think they're strictly into the money. And yes, that is part of it. But there's other parts of the game that they find competitive, and that could be it. But Cerrone, how do you feel? Are you still confident?
1: I am. I said this last week. You know they're going. This breaking news at 11:05. As soon as we get off, you know it's going. You know what's going to happen. It always does. Uh-huh. But with owners across all sports, how did they become owners in the first place? How did they become billionaires in the first place? Winning the deal.
0: Yeah.
1: This is what they do. It's like you're a professional football player. You're one of the best in the world at what you do. I'm worth $10 billion. I'm one of the best at what I do. And that's negotiating. It's contracts. It's deals. Now, the language in the contracts and stuff like that. And we see that with the Patriots. And for some reason, fans kind of look at it like it's exclusive. They're being cheap or whatever. This is just what they do. Man, guys been holding out around the league most of my life, like every year. Mm-hmm. Kansas City just went through that with their star D tackle. Sitting out. Guys hold out of camp, you know, hold ins. We hear this stuff all the time. And yeah, it comes down to something small, something minor, and then usually something gets done. And okay, they might miss a game or something like that. Okay, it is what it is. But eventually something ends up getting done, and that's what they do. They try and win these deals. And like I mentioned last week, what tends to happen when they don't win that deal and a guy gets a bad contract and it doesn't work out, we then turn around and say that owner, GM, are terrible. Look at what's happening with the Clippers.
0: Tried to win the deal.
1: He couldn't win the deal. But hey, Kawhi, man, you know what? I'm going to give it to you on the back end through this company. What do we got to do to please the athlete? They went through all that to please the athlete instead of just going with the deal as is, either letting the guy walk, trading him, or whatever it was going to be. Trying to please the one player just cost them 5 years of draft picks and cost the owner $30 million. You don't think that trickled around every owner in the league? Oh, hold on. Hold on. I'm not saying Kraft is giving guys side deals or anything like that.
0: Right.
1: But winning the deal is important. They don't want to get burned because we then question how good they are as an owner. We question the GM when the deals don't pan out, when a guy gets hurt, when a guy doesn't play, say Gonzalez doesn't play well this season. We will, by Halloween, we'll be like, we shouldn't have given the money. How many phone calls will we get on this station? If they pay Gonzalez the most ever in DB history, and then he gets cooked on Wednesday, the phone lines would light up on how he's not worth it. And Kraft lost his touch. He shouldn't have paid him the money. He could have gave it to a defensive end. We're going to get all that if he doesn't play well and live up to the expectations of this deal. So I understand why owners, not just Kraft, around all sports, try and kind of win the deal in their way and take it down to the final hour to get these things done.
0: And to be clear, that's just speculation. We're not presenting that as fact, and Burt Breer did not present it as fact. But I thought it was an interesting take and something to think about. Let's go to Ken in the car. What's up, Ken?
2: Hey, guys. Great show as always. Appreciate you guys are great. No problem. I just wanted to touch base on, obviously, you guys were talking about the Gonzo contract. I just want it to get done. He's a top-notch corner in the NFL. I just want the guy happy, and I just want him to be covering JSN on Wednesday, because who do you guys think is going to step in? It's going to be like a flurry of guys, or is it just going to be like Carlton Davis that would take his position? I just wanted you guys' thoughts on that.
0: Appreciate it. Cerrone, if Gonzalez does not play, who's stepping up? What's it going to look like defensively?
1: I think this is where that buyout deal is signing is key, because now you have a veteran guy back behind him. So I think it'll be a multitude of guys. I think they'll be rolling coverages. They'll be disguising things. You see Jones, you see Davis. I think they do have guys that can, they're not going to completely shut them out, but I do think with the right scheme and right amount of guys in the secondary, they can disguise things. They can get to him. And here's the key. He is an elite player. That he is. His quarterback is not. If you can disguise and roll have Sam Darnold seeing ghost again, you can nullify the receivers by getting to the quarterback and getting him off his spot. There's ways to disrupt their offense. What is the offense going to look like now without Walker? To me, the reason they won that game last year is because the Patriots couldn't stop Walker on key downs. He's gone. He's in Kansas City now. What is this offense going to look like for Seattle running the ball? If they can't run the football and everybody knows they have to throw the football, then it makes it a whole lot easier to deal with if Gonzalez is not there. But his I'll say that's a double-edged sword there for Gonzalez and the Patriots. If Gonzalez is not there and they shut him out again, yesterday's price is not today's price.
0: Okay, Fat Joe.
1: See what I'm saying?
0: Yeah.
1: See, but if the Patriots go out there and Sam Darnold throws for 450 yards, he's going to be rubbing his hand like baby. Like, yes, what was that y'all saying about that language? See, so it's you can sit out. But if they go out there and on the night that the Seahawks are getting their banner raised, prime time, everybody's watching, and hold them under 300 yards of offense, yesterday's price ain't today's price. So be careful what you do there, Gonzalez.
0: All right, let's take a break. 617-779-0985 is the number. When we first started the show, we were asking about this whole situation with the Cardinals and the Rockies last night. Pitcher, rookie, makes his debut. Ump says, man, fix your hat. We got somebody on the phone that wants to talk about that. Plus, the Patriots. Obviously, season starts Wednesday. How is this season going to go? How do you feel the season's going to go? Hit us up. Again, the number, the math, 617-779-0985. The Leroy and Cerrone Show. We'll be right back.

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0: Somewhere right now, Cerrone, Christian Gonzalez is either asleep or he's waking up from a dream. And in the dream, Robert Kraft is telling him what this song is all about. He's saying, Gonzalez, when it comes to your contract, I'll be good to you. Don't worry about it. Everything's going to be okay. I'll be good to you. Hey, Ryan, if you would, turn it up just a touch. I think we're going to tell him, Kraft. I'll be good. 617-779-0985. Phone lines.
1: Don't call me Robin. Call me Bobby. You can call me Bobby.
0: At the beginning of the show, we were talking about this incident that happened last night between the Cardinals and the Rockies. Rookie pitcher goes in. The ump says, wait a minute now. You need to fix your hat. And I'm like, I've never, ever in my life heard of anything like that. I thought it was not a tad much. I thought it was too much. Real quick, before we continue with the Patriots talk, let's go to Steve in Peabody. He wants to talk about the hat. What's up, Steve?
2: Hey, guys.
0: Hey.
2: Hey, love your show. You guys
0: appreciate it. Thank you.
1: Thank you.
2: So I'm a Boston guy. I grew up in Chelsea my whole life. I have been to bars in Boston plenty of times, and they've always told me to change my hat because I always keep a little bit to the right. Mm-hmm. They always tell me to straighten it out. So I just think it's a thing it is.
0: You said you go where and they tell you to do that?
2: In Boston? Yeah. Oh, God. Yeah. By the Garden, Hennessy's, everywhere. Every bar down there.
0: Okay. Appreciate it, Steve. The major difference is, did I get this right? Is he talking about bars, like going out? Man, we talking about on the baseball field. And if you've seen the video, the hat is not, like, don't think of it like it's, it's not like T.I. or Jay-Z back
1: in the day. It's almost like he's rubbing it, like when somebody rubs their forehead and they put the hat up just enough, anybody just leaves it there. Mm. And the ump stops the game and says, nah, I think, was it his debut?
0: It was.
1: Yeah, come on.
0: It was a bit.
1: That sounds more like, I'm going to send you a message about Major League Baseball.
0: Yeah, true. The Patriots will make They're going to make their debut for this season, this Wednesday, the regular season. They're going to get it cracking. People are already calling about their predictions. They want to talk about the upcoming season. Cerrone, Patriots, at the end of the day, let's do a preview. How do you think the season is going to go for your New England Patriots?
1: I think it's going to be close to what it was last year. I mean, I know everybody's like, oh, the schedule was easy. The schedule was too easy. It was like, you know, the difference between their schedule and like the Broncos and Rams was like one game. They played one extra game against the Jets. They were just bad football around the league. And I don't think that's going to change too much. I think they're going to win, you know, what did they win last year? 13 games or whatever it was, 14 games, 14-3. I see them at 12 or 13. Because I don't see the schedule being as heavy hitting as people want it, expect it to be. Compared to last year, it might appear to be heavy hitting, but Seattle's a big matchup. Big game playing the Super Bowl champs that beat you, whatever. I give you that. Pittsburgh has a new head coach and a quarterback that refuses to believe he sucks, which he does. Jacksonville kind of came out of nowhere last year, turned the ball over a lot on defense and kind of surprised a lot of people. But they lost a lot of those pieces in free agency. They lost key guys with Travis Etienne and I can't think of the guy's name on the defensive side of the ball. Guys that were huge playmakers. When they lost guys and didn't really get anything in return. Buffalo's Buffalo. Again, fired their head coach. Lost some pieces. But it's, oh, Josh Allen, yes. It's like, no, there's a reason they fired the head coach. They believe they're going the opposite way. But Buffalo's going to be tough. I think you split with them. The Raiders are going to be trash. The Jets are going to be trash. I'm not a firm believer in Chicago. I think they're good, but they're not great. I say I'll give you that. We say they lose at Chicago. The Dolphins are trash. You got them twice. The Packers are very beatable. I don't think they're an elite team. Detroit and Munich's going to be a tough one. I give you Detroit. Chargers? I don't want to hear nothing about the Chargers. That's an L. You know they're going to be terrible come November because that's the way they've been our whole lifetime. Again, Buffalo, Minnesota, quarterback situation, complete mess. Kansas City could be a great team, but I think they've been declining for the past 3 years. Mm. Pat Mahomes has been going down year after year after year, and he looks like he can't even walk right now. They didn't play him in the preseason. They hardly did much with him in practice. He's coming off a bad ACL. They still have receiver issues. They still have problems all over that football team. They lost the elite players from the secondary. They all ended up playing for the Rams. So Kansas City, okay, I give you that at Kansas City. But I think that's a very winnable game. And then you close out with the Jets, Dolphins, and to me, the Denver Broncos are in the same boat as you. I got to see them kind of prove it. Their schedule is easy. They struggled against those easy opponents that you blew out. So, yeah, I got them at about four L's on this schedule. But I think they're going to be a good football team. I see them winning, you know, not 14 games like last year, 14-3. I give them 12-13 wins easily. Mm-hmm. I think this is a very good Patriots team who, while everybody else lost a lot of players, the Patriots, to me, are one of the teams outside of the Rams that gained a lot of elite talent on this team. I think they're going to be a really good football team. And one last thing I'd add, this is Drake May's first time since high school. He's had the same coordinator and head coach, giving him the same offense over and over. And we saw once he got comfortable in this offense last year, they were lighting everybody up. These scores weren't even close. So I expect him to continue that with the addition of Dobbs and obviously Antonio Brown in the offensive line. I think this is going to be a very good football team.
0: All right, let's get to our lovely callers who have been so patient. Let's go to Paulie in the truck. What's up, Paulie?
3: Good morning, gentlemen. Good morning. I wanted to get my take in for what I think is going to happen this year before the season starts with you two good men. I can't remember last time I didn't agree with you, Saron. But I think you're whistling past the graveyard in terms of the schedule, all right? That's where I start, because I'm not liking their chances this year. And I'm going to give you the reasons why, and I'm going to give you my over-under total. They got a tough schedule. They got a thin roster. They have had off-season injuries. Here they lost Hill for the year, who was supposed to play a big role in the blocking scheme for the running game as a tight end. Yakis is behind schedule because of contract delays and injury issues. You got scandal involving Grable. I am not concerned, like everybody else is, about Gonzo as long as he plays. So, you know, it's none of my business. As long as he's on the field and he's healthy, we're good, you know, in terms of that situation. I'm not factoring that in at all. But they are simply not trending in the right direction.
0: Paulie, what's their record? What's their record at the end of the season?
3: The house, the wife, and the kids on the under. Okay?
0: Okay.
3: That's what I'm telling you.
0: Appreciate it, Paulie. Let's go to Ben in Malden. What's up, Ben?
4: Hey, good morning, Leroy Sterone. I just wanted to get your guys' thoughts on Drake May, how he's going to play in this game. I'm sure he studied the Super Bowl a bunch this offseason. Do you guys expect them to play well this time around? And how do you expect them to do?
0: Appreciate it, Ben. Sterone, Wednesday, but not just Wednesday night against Seattle. This season, after the Super Bowl, let's be honest, his performance in the playoffs wasn't that great. How do you expect Drake May to bounce back?
1: I think he's going to be fantastic. He's a phenomenal quarterback. He has all the physical skills of any. He's as physically gifted as any quarterback in football right now. It's no debate. He's younger than all the other guys that have those, like the Josh Allens, Lamar Jackson, the guys who are just physically dominant guys. He has all those tools. I watched this young man destroy the NFL last year. He should have been MVP of the league. He lit up the NFL, and I mentioned he played all the elite defenses and all the elite guys on that side of the ball. He lit them up, and he did not have Antonio Brown, an offensive line, and Romeo Dobbs. You just gave this kid who did a phenomenal job moving the football weapons. You gave him weapons. Now, bring it to Wednesday. Seattle got them early with the heavy blitzing. Coming from the secondary, safety blitzes, corner blitzes. They were just sending the house and saying he can't get it out fast enough, or I don't believe the Patriots receivers are going to get open fast enough for him to make those throws. And it didn't happen. Mm-hmm. Bring a safety blitz this time with Romeo Dobbs and Antonio Brown. I want you to turn on Madden or NCAA right now and bring an all-out safety, zero blitz with no safeties in the background with Antonio against the Patriots in Madden right now. Put it on all Madden. Bring safety blitzes and watch what happened. Play tight man coverage. You can do that when it was Stephon Diggs missing a step late in the season. Kind of hobbled. He has started trending downward. We found out that Mac Hollins was dealing with an injury late in the season, missing a step, could not get open in time. Do that against these guys now and watch what happens. If the offensive line holds up a half a second longer, those are touchdowns. But I think Seattle's not going to bring the house the way they did because they know they're going to get burnt by dropping those safeties back and being worried about the guys on the outside. Now you can run the football. Now Ramondre is a factor. The tight ends are a factor. All those things are back in play. And I think just having talent on the football field means a different game for the Patriots. Not saying they're going to win, but it's going to look different offensively for that Patriots team.
0: All right, we got to take another break. On the other side, we'll continue this conversation. More of your calls. Plus, Cerrone's going to give us the real on what's going on down there at UNC with Bill Belichick.
1: And Nobody knows what's going on.
0: I don't know what's going on. It just sounds like total chaos. We'll do that next. Right? It's Leroy and Cerrone on 98.5 The Sports Hub.

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0: A magical season that ended in disappointment at Levi Stadium in Santa Clara.
9: So the Patriots are denied a seventh franchise Super Bowl title.
0: Now, new season begins.
9: 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Easy walking, touchdown, Hunter Henry! Right.
0: And the opponent is a familiar one.
9: May's looking that way, he's throwing down the middle, Douglas makes the catch, runs first, to the 10-5, into the end zone, touchdown, Patriots!
0: Wednesday night, it's the rematch as the Patriots battle the Seahawks in Seattle.
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Today, it's a beautiful Saturday. It's Leroy and Cerrone, 985 The Sports Hub. How y'all doing out there? 617-779-0985. Once again, at the beginning of the show, we were talking about the Cardinals pitcher, Hansel Rincon. First time, major league debut, the ump stops and says, straighten out your hat. And we were trying to figure out, have you

0: the music, love the vibe, and the positivity, man. Have a good day.
1: Appreciate it. All right.
2: Thank you.
1: I thought he had something to say about Major League Baseball, but we appreciate it. Let's see. Let's continue with the Patriots. Chris, first and foremost, Chris from Hartford, thank you for staying on the line for so long. But are you concerned about the running backs for Seattle?
3: Yeah, what happened was when they got rid of Walker, they brought in a guy named Jakarian Price. And if you look at what he does well is he might not be the fastest guy, but he runs at top speed and processes very well, which is really nice for Seattle's upfront linemen since they're bringing back five starters that played in that Super Bowl. So I do have Seattle winning 31-21 on Wednesday night. We don't have an edge, and our linebackers still got slower. So I do have the Patriots 9-8 this season. But, fellas, Leroy, you were talking about the DJ up front, right?
1: Yeah.
3: In the beginning of the show and how important it is.
1: Mm-hmm.
3: Well, I've been in the chat now over at 98.5, the Sports Hub, and it's a great community. There's a gentleman named Maddie from Quincy. He actually emailed me an itinerary of a Labor Day party he invited me to.
1: Okay.
3: And I asked him, is there going to be a DJ there? Are you going to supply a DJ? Because you know how Chris and Harvey gets down, I need a DJ. And he said, no, we don't have a DJ, but we're going to do ring toss, potato sack race, egg and a spoon race, and water balloon toss. Maddie and Quincy, I love you, brother, but I'm not going to be able to make it this year. Have a great day, fellas.
1: Goodbye. You know, all those activities that he mentioned, man, it did bring me back. That sounded like
4: field day.
1: Yep. Elementary school. Last week of school, we're going to do that. And, you know, we got it in.
2: We have to stop. I know we mention this all the time. Like this time, like this weekend, there's somebody right now like, man, who's cooking out?
1: Mm-hmm.
2: It's you. You are the ones that are supposed to be cooking out. You are the age that your parents and aunties and cousins were when they were cooking out, when you used to come through when you were young. Mm. It's you. You're the one that's supposed to have the races and the stuff at the house and the house party. Get out there. Get the grill going. Go get a couple bags of coal and get on that grill. Get busy.
1: Yeah, that's right. Ryan with the perfect time of hitting the music. Real quick before I go to the next call, do you know what one of the most pointless conversations that we all have had, and it happens to happen a lot at cookouts, is when your child is there and they've gotten so big. Yeah. Don't we all grow?
2: I haven't seen you in 3 years. Yeah, I hope he did.
1: I mean, come on. Anyway.
2: They stand next to him and hold their arm, hold their hand.
1: Yeah.
2: Is that? Yeah. I know that ain't.
1: By the way, my youngest, Jordan, is in studio. He's not getting on the mic, but he is in studio. And I had posted a picture of him with Matthew Slater.
2: And he's bigger than Matthew Slater.
1: He's bigger than Matthew Slater. And he, you know, football is a desire. He does understand that you got to have a plan B and C and all that stuff. But I kept telling him, Cerrone, bro, you're a DB. You got the body to play a DB.
2: Easily. He might be too tall to play DB.
1: Exactly. And then
2: most of the great ones ain't as tall as he is.
1: And then he stands beside a legendary New England Patriot player. And lo and behold, he's got it. And you know what another thing that's making me real proud? You can't see him, but he's got on a bad Michael Jackson shirt.
2: Fantastic.
1: This is unbelievable. Let's go to Danny because Danny, it looks like he might be worried about the Pats. What's up, Danny?
5: Yeah, good morning, guys.
1: Good morning.
5: I think, sir. I think, Sloan, you just mentioned, I think it's about the Patriots' offensive line.
1: Mm-hmm.
5: While, yes, he has more weapons, if he does not get the ball out quickly and the offensive line doesn't hold up and get it out like Brady in less than 2 seconds, whatever that number is, there will be trouble in paradise in the loudest football stadium. I believe the decibels there is the highest. I mean, that crowd's going to be out of control.
1: Appreciate it, Danny. Danny's touching on something that we talked about, Cerrone, if you remember, when they went to the Super Bowl. And part of the problem for me during the playoffs was that Drake May was holding on to the ball a little bit too long, trying to make things happen. And I respect it because that's the competitor

0: in him and he has that much belief in his talent, which is great. But what I'm hoping this season to see from him, and Danny kind of touched on it, is when it's not there, get rid of the ball. It's okay. Live for another play.
1: But that to me, it goes back to my point. That's why you bring in Antonio Brown. Yep. That's why you go get Romeo Doubs. That's why you keep all these receivers. That's why you got Kyle Williams and you got Efton, all these guys, Pop Douglas. You have all these guys that you expect can beat coverage in 2 seconds, can get open immediately. You hold on the ball in the playoffs because he was playing against top five secondaries that were glued to the Stephon Diggs and glued to the Pop Douglas. Those guys couldn't get open quick enough. Oh, they will play coverage in a way to where it's like, we know they're not going to get open before our pressure gets there. Mm. And Mays holding it. Come on. You got it, Vincey. I know he can throw the ball. You got to throw the ball away. But the point is, you got to score too. And he can do, Aaron Rodgers throws the ball away more than anybody else. And that's why he sucks now, because that's all he does. But eventually you got to try and move the ball down the field. And if you notice in that Super Bowl, once they got up like 14, Seahawks stepped back a little bit. Next thing you know, he's going up and down the field. Mm. And I think Drake May in that game had a career high in passing yards, shockingly. I don't know how he got 300 plus yards of offense, but he did. But with Antonio Brown and Doubs and those other guys, hopefully he doesn't have to hold the ball long because these guys are getting open.
0: AJ, right?
1: Two steps.
0: Yeah. Real quick.
1: It's a difference. Sorry.
0: All that is great. And we all know that the game is won in the trenches. So, the offensive line has to be better. What are your expectations with the offensive line? And then on the defensive side, Cerrone, the edge. I'm concerned about it. Are you? And what are you expecting from the defensive line?
1: Well, the offensive line, first of all, is health. I think that's where the depth comments comes in. We're not a deep team. I think the offensive line is clearly what they're talking about because they keep adding guys. They keep making moves to add depth to that offensive line. With the healthy, Vera Tucker is a good player. Morgan Moses is a good player. Mm. I think putting Wilson back at the center spot where he was a dominant SEC player is a good move for them. So I think the offensive line is going to be good enough for them to win. It was good enough for them to get the Super Bowl. I think it's good enough for them to win 12 games this year. Defensive line, they don't have the name edge rusher, but I think Jermon Jones led the league in like QB pressures or something like that. It was something astronomical. But that's the Gonzalez part. If Gonzalez is there, Bayard is there, Davis is healthy, Jones is healthy, the coverage is going to allow them to get to the quarterback.
0: Right.
1: Having a lead when you know that they got to throw the ball is going to allow Gabe Akers and Jermon Jones and those guys to get after the quarterback. So it's all about what you do offensively and the coverage in the secondary. But I don't see this team losing, like the call said, I can't find 8 L's on this schedule. I'm sorry.
0: All right, we got to take another quick break. When we get back, the Entertainment Report Plus. I find it entertaining. What in the world's going on with Bill Belichick and UNC? I don't know. Your sports update, too. We'll be right back. It is the Leroy and Cerrone Show, 985 The Sports Hub, baby.

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2: All right, so Mickey Gasper hit a home run in the first inning, and that's all that was needed as the Red Sox won a close one over the Orioles, 1-0. A little dust-up went down in the eighth inning after Baltimore's Blaze Alexander's hard slide in the into second base, so we'll see what goes down tonight when they face each other again at 7:05. College football, BC will take on Cincinnati at 3:30, top 25 action, a game to check out. Is number 11 LSU taking on Clemson at 7:30. Ex-pros tight end Daquan Wright and defensive tackle Xavier Harris are not on LSU's roster for today's game. That's interesting. And the WNBA commissioner Kathy Engelbert, I think I got that right, announced she was will retire at the end of the year, and the Revs will take on the LA Galaxy tonight at 9:30. 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

0: Welcome back, 985, the Sports Hub. Leroy and Cerrone. Every time I hear music like this, Cerrone, I legit hear the, hey, what's up? What's going on? I haven't seen you in a year. I hear the utensils clinging and clanging and the, you know, the drinks being poured. What's up, Ryan?
1: I thought you were going to say I hear Men in Black.
0: That's what this you is. Ever go back and look at
1: Men in Black thing.
0: Will Smith's videos? They are extremely corny. I'm like, the only one that's not, I still love, is Summertime.
2: Oh, yeah, with that, them just being, just like, in the chairs going around the city. But it's funny you say that real quick. Mm-hmm. Quick fun fact. I saw a thing that said the reason, remember back in the day, whenever a big movie came out, there was a soundtrack that went with it.
0: Right.
2: If it was a comedy, action, whatever, some of the great songs of the 80s and 90s were on soundtracks. Because of the flop of Wild Wild West, the industry said, nah, we're not doing that soundtrack stuff no more.
0: Oh my God.
2: Like soundtracks, like the videos for soundtracks used to be like movie trailers or previews because they would find a way to put a clip of the movie in the background. It could be on a bus passing by or a billboard, something like that. But because of Will Smith and Wild Wild West, they were like, nope, that's it. We're not doing that no more. And that was the end of the movie soundtrack, music videos, and all that stuff. And yeah, it ruined the game. All he had to do was do The Matrix. We wouldn't have had this problem.
0: That's it. And when this dropped, it was from the jump, like, man, get this off my TV. Will Smith. Anyways, let's do the entertainment report.
2: Y'all ain't going to do Will like that.
0: All right, I'm going to try to get through this as quickly as possible, but I feel like, Cerrone, for the first time in a long time, we have all been tricked into believing a fake story. All of us, including so-called reliable news sources. What am I talking about? I'll tell you. There's no way those pictures of Clay Matthews are real. Have you seen them? If you don't know what I'm talking about, pictures of former NFL player Clay Matthews and his new look are circulating, and it looks like he looks like Handsome Squidward. And ladies and gentlemen,
1: I was gonna say Peter Griffin after the light bulbs.
0: Something like that cube head. Ladies and gentlemen,
2: Iron Jaw Jay when Jay Leno.
0: Ladies and gentlemen, Ryan, if you could, just turn the music down for a quick second. It's not real, okay? It's AI, and I'm mad that folks fell for it. And to be honest, I almost did for a split second, and I said, "Leroy, stop it."
2: Man, his calves look worse than the face.
0: Like.
1: There are people here that fell for that.
0: Are you serious?
1: I don't want to out them. I don't want to out them. You might be able to talk to them when they return for their next show, but I did talk to some people yesterday.
0: Oh, okay.
1: We're like, this is real, isn't it? I said, no, Kendra, this is not real.
0: You said you wasn't going to say no name?
1: I didn't say anything.
0: Oh, right. No. Right, moving on. At this year's U.S. Open, the growing presence of social media influencers and content creators is sparking a debate over tennis etiquette and what it means to be a fan in the modern sports world. While some videos have shown people behaving disrespectfully, talking, moving around during points, or appearing more focused on creating content than watching the match, some are pointing out, Cerrone, that many of the credentialed content creators are actually following the rules and respecting the players. However, for me, the bigger issue is the increasing number of influencers and fans who want that perfect viral moment. And it's raising questions about whether the pursuit of social media attention is beginning to compete with the traditional culture and etiquette of tennis and, to be honest, sports in general. I just want to say this, and Cerrone, feel free to chime in. To you social media content creators, do your thing. I'm not mad at you. But there are rules and regulations when it comes to attending a sporting event. I saw the tennis joint, and I was embarrassed. I was embarrassed.
2: Man, one of them was taking the picture during the game match, like the match point. She was taking pictures, and it was the final point of the game. She wasn't even looking at the game.
0: Unbelievable.
2: I would take all their credentials away. U.S. Open. You don't need influencers in the stands. What are you gaining from that?
0: Right, right, right. I mean, unless they're buying the tickets on their own, maybe they're not getting.
2: You said the media credentials. Some of them.
0: Oh, that's right. That's right. That's right.
2: No, why do they need media credentials? I could declare myself an influencer right now. The they're just regular people trying to get clicks. They're not influencing anybody. You're the U.S. Open.
0: Yeah, I know. You're right. Wow. And to wrap this baby up, this has got people fired up. I'm pretty sure people have been talking about it at work, at home. The murder trial of former Duxbury nurse Lindsay Clancy ended yesterday in a mistrial after the jury spent nearly 40 hours over 7 days deliberating but could not reach a unanimous decision on whether she was criminally responsible for killing her three young children in January 2023. Clancy's defense acknowledged that she killed the children but argued she was suffering from postpartum psychosis and other severe mental health problems and should be found not guilty by reason of insanity. While prosecutors argue she understood what she was doing and was responsible for the killings, the defense made a last-minute attempt to keep the jury deliberating, arguing that a lone holdout juror was preventing a verdict. But the Massachusetts Supreme Judicial Court rejected the emergency appeal. The mistrial leaves the case unresolved, and prosecutors will now have to decide whether to retry Clancy, with a hearing on the case scheduled for September 29th. I'm not going to sit here and act like I know what it feels like to have postpartum depression or psychosis, or to even claim to know the difference. Cerrone, I just got to be honest, though. This three baby's gone, and that hurts. That really, really, I feel terrible about it. Just any thoughts about this, Cerrone?
2: Not none that'll get me in trouble. All I got to say is this. I don't know anything about that type of, you know, dealing with that or any. All I know is the argument was the hearing voices and that she wasn't in the right mind. Mm. It seems to be she's been in a completely right mind since for 3 years straight. But that's just me.
0: I'm devastated. Three little babies.
2: Yeah, it's the three
0: Lord
2: children.
0: Have mercy.
2: Yeah, that's the part being missed out of this whole thing. Even across social media, it's like, okay, think about the children here. But it's We'll see it on. It's going to be a Netflix documentary. I tell you that much.
0: They will. And that's your entertainment report. Something on a lighter note, I guess for us, but maybe not for the Belichick family. Cerrone, what in the world? And people are on the phone. They want to talk about this. What's going on with Bill Belichick and UNC? I didn't think things could get any worse or weirder, but we got drug use. We got people hooking up. Like, Cerrone, you're right there. You're in the belly of the beast. You're in North Carolina. What's the word? How are people feeling? How are alumni in the UNC program feeling about Bill Belichick?
2: Man, they've been done with him.
0: Wow.
2: The losing was bad enough. You can't lose up to last season. Mm-hmm. You can't come in with that kind of hype and then have that kind of season, not already be on the hot seat. It is what it is. They just fired one of their own on the basketball side of it in Davis and brought in Mike Malone. So they get rid of one of their own for nine. And then not like North Carolina basketball was bad. One of their best players just went to win the lottery. But this situation, the winning is what it's all about. But then last year you had the stuff with, remember they had a coach last year that got in trouble for selling tickets to people or whatever, giving his tickets away, whatever kind of stuff was going on there. The stuff with the girlfriend last year, they were already done with that. And then now you find out, with Lombardi, that part, okay. And then once you see the WREL report about Steve Belichick and potential drug use.
0: Wow.
2: And then they come back with, and update it and say, well, it might have been drug use with him with another play involving players. Mm. And then another update comes right after that. Oh, wait, there's more. Them with the recruiting staff or whatever it was. And not just the coaches, players with the staff with the play. And it's like, yes, Bill Belichick is not named in none of this stuff, but you are in charge. You're over all this stuff. These are people you brought in. One of them's your child. Mm. This is your staff. You're responsible for this. And I don't see this thing going much longer. I think that, you know, to quote my father-in-law, man, you got one foot in the grave, one foot, other foot on a banana peel. It's just a matter of time before he slips up. And here's the thing. If he lose, you can't even lose now.
0: Right.
2: Because it's going to be a done deal. And if I'm Bill, I might be at home in the living room like, I don't think I want to keep doing this. Like, I think I'm just going to go ahead and bow out now. He's just, his legacy has just been getting chopped down the last 3-4 years, and it's sad to see it come down like this. But this is a mess. Any other coach would have been fired by now.
0: Let's go to Jake in Boston. Jake, first and foremost, thank you for holding for so long. What's up, Jake?
3: You're welcome. So after Felger pulled off the most pathetic 4 hours of pandering to Belichick yesterday, which was obviously trying to protect his Nantucket friend group by claiming Carolina was doing him dirty, I wanted to talk to the local. A few things. One is, I think Clemson's vulnerable, so they could be 3-0 here in a couple weeks. So I don't think it's coming anytime soon. Two, I filed a FOIA request against the Steve Belichick fake medical leave because I've been on this beat for 10 years. And, you know, I'm also smart enough to know, like, the original Lombardi complaint came from someone who was tied in with the URI and Andy Gresh back in the day. I could tell you offline who that is. He's trying to blow the whole thing up. That said, I've spent the last 2 years pestering the Daily Tar Heel, the NNO, the local TV stations down there. Only Pat Welter, who's an Emerson alum, seems to want to do the work. So I'd like to trade Andrew Callahan or other loser journalists here for him. Carolina's J school will outlast Bill Belichick, by the way. So unlike Joe Paterno in State College, where the school paper was really big in terms of blowing that scandal wide open, I'm kind of concerned that no one down there wants to do any journalism at a top-notch journalism school. Two, Steve was very friendly with players here in New England. It was a crossing of the Rubicon that was should have never happened. So this idea that he could have provided for a player is in game with the last 10 years because he was buddy-buddy with Patrick Chung. It's like his best friend, arrested in 2019. Chandler Jones is in that friend group. Andrew Stidham, the McCourty. He was basically a player socially. Three, these NFL teams, they all have fixers, but when the NCAA guys want you out, they'll fix against you. So Jack Jones got arrested. Everyone here had him in a prison cell. Oh, he got off the hook. Barmore, Diggs. Heck, if Aaron Hernandez had killed Odin Lloyd anywhere else except for suburban utopia North Attleboro, he'd still be playing right now.
0: Appreciate it, Jake. Jake is charged up, and we're up.
2: Daily is
0: fired up. Let me get one more caller in.
2: We'll fight up
0: before we respond, and we'll take a break, and then we'll respond. Let's go to Paul in Andover. Paul.
4: Hey, the way that general manager just walked away from all the money, they own the buildings, they wired it, they got pictures, they got sound, they got it all. Mm. And you just don't walk away from that much money unless you're dead guilty, and they got everything.
0: Appreciate it, Paul. Saron, real quick. So you're saying you don't think Bill Belichick makes it through this season?
2: No.
0: And if he doesn't, do you think...
2: Man, the investigation's not even done yet, and they still got all this stuff.
0: Do you think, oh, let's say he's done with college football, is there a place for him in the NFL?
2: No. There wasn't a place for him in the NFL before. That's why he's in college.
0: All right, let's take a quick break. When we get back.
2: Who goes backwards besides tight ends that want to go to LSU?
0: When we get back...
2: Come on now.
0: Saron, you good to go? You ready to do this for the
2: locals? Oh, yeah.
0: Call your high school
2: students,
0: your high school athletes. Tell them to tune in to the Leroy and Saron show. We're going to do a little something for you. Man, I hear this music in the back, and all I do, I can see him chewing. You know he wasn't chewing on anything in this video? His mouth was moving, and come to find out, well, maybe he knew Steve Belichick. He was on a little something. Anyways, we'll be right back. 985 The Sports.

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0: Oh, yeah. Welcome back, 985 The Sports Hub. I'm Leroy Irvin. He is Cerrone Battle. By the way, if you want to follow me on social media, I'm at Boston, the letter L, Irvin, I-R-V-I-N. Cerrone, how can they find you on social media?
1: Cerrone _ battle.
0: Here we go.
1: C-E-R-R-O-N-E, Cerrone _ battle.
0: Rest in
1: and
0: peace.
1: Yes, my last name is Battle.
0: I know.
1: I have to keep reminding people that's really
0: I know. Isn't that crazy that people want to accuse you of
1: of creating that as a last name?
0: I'm like, what? Oh, the losers. Oh, my God. Before we do this for the high schoolers out there, let's just get through these two calls real quick. JP and MP, my guy JP, are you excited about the Red Sox or nah?
2: Cerrone, first of all, the only man, and I've been calling for 30 years, I'd wait an hour, over an hour to talk to. It's worth it. I am fired up. Give me about five topics, I'll go quick. First of all, Belichick, he's going to go to San Francisco with York and everything else going on there. It'll fit right in. Two, we're talking music. Tina Marie, Rick James, his favorite. Let's drop some, give me some Rick James in there. Now we're talking cookouts.
0: Yep.
2: Cookouts, right? Mm-hmm. It's not black, it's not white, it's not anything. You show up at my grandmother's cookout without a dish and bringing something, you're getting, you know what, chased out of there. And poor grandma, music-wise, loved Tony Bennett, yep. Simone. She couldn't hear. We had a blast it just to piss the neighbors off so grandma could hear music. Music is important at a cookout.
0: That's right.
2: Now,
0: yes,
2: as far as Red Sox, fired up. I am fired up. Watch that whole game. They're hitting harder than the Patriots might if we don't sign Gonzalez. Now, let's go to, it's the summer. It is not the end of the summer. Mm. I will fight till the end of September. I'm going out to dinner with, yes, friend zone's getting better. I'm wearing an off-white suit to dinner tonight. Anybody up in Peabody at my favorite restaurant will see me. And tomorrow we're going to a cookout birthday party in Maine. Yeah. First time Ooh. I've seen the family like that since last year, and I got invited.
0: That's beautiful. Appreciate it, JP. Real quick, Cerrone, I just got some white Adidas.
1: Oh, you real clean.
0: Well, but after Monday, I'm not supposed to wear them, right? Fashion-wise, right?
1: It's like that apply to come on, since when is that? Come on now.
0: I don't know. Man, phone lines are going again. So if that's the case, Cerrone, we're just going to get into what you want to do. It's amazing here on the Leroy and Cerrone show that when we're out and about, we in the streets, not like that, but we in the streets and, whatever. Some of the things that people come up to us and say is, man, my kids really enjoy the show. My kids, it's appointment listening for my kids. And we appreciate that, and we try to do our best to protect that. And that's why we want to do what we want to do right now. Cerrone, the floor is yours. If you can explain what this is all about, and again, the floor is yours.
1: Real quick, I had an idea. I presented to Leroy a couple of weeks ago. I said, we got to figure out a way to show some love to the local talent, high school talent on the football field. We talk about everything on the station, the four major sports, all those things, and occasional college football, occasional. Shout out to Alex Barr for keeps that alive here on the station. Mm-hmm. And I figured, it's really at least give some updates to some stuff on some local high school football with that kicking off. I think all the games start next week, the 11th. And just kind of a weekly thing, a score, top 20 scores, players to watch. And it's quick. It ain't going to take up 2 hours of your time. But I think it'd be fantastic because I know there's listeners here who have children that are playing high school football, a nephew, somebody, or it's just sports in general. It doesn't matter if it's volleyball, if it's baseball, softball. Some people listening have children playing high school sports in this state, in the region where everybody's listening to us. And I think it'd be cool to have a quick time to kind of show them some love and kind of give them a little shout out while we're on the air.
0: Okay. All right. So we're going to take some more phone calls. We'll take a break. And when we get back, the floor will be yours, Cerrone?
1: Yeah, it ain't going to take long. It won't take long.
0: Okay. let's see. We got 1, 2, 3, 4. We got quite a few waiting. They want to talk about all types of stuff. I'm talking about cookout question, Belichick, Patriots. And then we also got to talk about the Celtics. Someone's claiming that the Celtics aura is gone. Are they right? We'll do that next. Leroy and Cerrone, 98.5 The Sports Hub.

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21: We gonna start this thing all right. Duval in the... Come on. Let me stop. Let me let it ride. I'm sorry, y'all. Enjoy the music. Let me shut up. Woo! 985 The Sports Hub. We are back. Leroy and Cerrone. Ryan, can you give me a little bit more volume with the music? I love this beat. Ooh.

0: summer. God, this
1: brother, you got to keep it alive. Go get you good. I got two bags of coal in here. I can give you. If you need a bag, let me know. I get it to you. I got to get that grill going this weekend.
0: Man.
1: But the only reason I haven't, because you know it's been 100 degrees down here for like the last 3 days.
0: Like everywhere else in the country except for the Northeast. Which I'm not complaining about. I think the older I get.
1: It's been brutal. You don't want this.
0: I used to be a summer guy. I ranked the seasons, and I had summer at the top. I think it switched, man. I'm a fall guy. Early fall. That's the sweet spot. Yeah.
1: Give me fall any day of the week. This is brutal. Last night it was we had to go to Greensboro. Mm-hmm. They had some kind of storm there. There was trees down all over the place. Praying for all those in Greensboro that got just destroyed by that storm. And it went from 100 degrees to 68. And then by the time we got back to Raleigh, it was 90 degrees, 10 o'clock last night. That is uncomfortable, and I don't want to wish that on nobody. But I can get on the grill still, though, Leroy, still.
0: Well, do your thing,
1: it's summertime, man. Here.
0: Heads up once again for all the high school students, athletes. Instead of the players' call, we're going to do something special for you high schoolers out there. Thank you all for listening. Thank you all for the youth for whatever reason, and we're not complaining, but for wanting to listen to this show, the Leroy and Cerrone Show, we appreciate it. But right now, let's get to the phones. People want to talk about so much. We're going to go by those who've been waiting the longest. Let's go to Hugh in Easton. What's up, Hugh?
2: Yeah, I want to talk about the Patriots. Can they repeat themselves as champions, the Super Bowl champions? They play in Seattle Seahawks. How about the time they're going to win a lot of games this year? What do you think?
0: Appreciate it, Hugh. We talked about this earlier. Cerrone, ultimately, I don't think they're going to win the Super Bowl. I don't. I just don't. I don't know about you. How do you feel about it, Cerrone? Do you think that they could actually win it?
1: Here's the thing. A lot of people, most of the callers said got them at 9 wins, 10 wins, or whatever it may be, and think they're not going to go far. In the AFC, who is going far then? That's the question. I want people to tell me what teams in the AFC are better.
0: Mm.
1: Okay, they're not going to win the Super Bowl. We know the Rams are loaded. They're the super team. Super teams hardly never win these things, too, by the way. I wanted to put that. We don't have enough time to get into the Rams. But usually teams like this don't win a thing. Mm-hmm. Something always happens. But anyway, what team in the AFC is more balanced and loaded than they are? You have an all-pro caliber receiver, an all-pro caliber quarterback. You have a defense that was top five, an offense that was top five. You have an all-pro corner when he shows up. Your safety led the league in forced turnovers, was an all-pro safety. You got two guys in the middle that are capable of being all-pro, or at least Pro Bowl talented D tackles in the middle of the field. Yeah, they're not perfect everywhere, but they're good everywhere. You have a running back that can take it to the house and many touches the football, and he's your backup. You have a good tight end. The guy you just drafted, the only reason he didn't go higher is because he had injuries in college and reared him, but he can play ball. This team has talent. I don't know why people, they got a coaching staff. You have an offensive coordinator that's probably going to be in the Hall of Fame one day for his play calling. You got a head coach that everybody believes in. What am I missing here when it comes to this team? The Ravens fired their head coach. The Bills fired their head coach. The Steelers fired their head coach. The Bengals are the Philadelphia 76ers of the NFL. Joe Burrow and Embiid. They're not going anywhere, and you already know it. You know it. You know, you see this years of evidence. Pat Mahomes, we don't know if he can even walk 10 feet, let alone play quarterback. They sucked before he got hurt last year, by the way, too, Kansas City. They lost all their defense, but the Patriots ain't going nowhere. Well, who is then? Don't tell me they're not. Just call up and tell me who in the AFC should be the favorites. I'm sorry.
0: 617-779-0985.
1: Bo Nix?
0: Right. Let's go to George in Malden. What's up, George?
3: Hi. If Belichick is fired at UNC, will he ever get into the Football Hall of Fame? And plus the fact, at Fenway Park, they should replace Sweet Caroline with the Rocky theme. Plus the fact...
0: Appreciate it, George. Don't worry about it. He's going into the Hall of Fame. Let's not even.
1: Yeah, it's the NFL's Hall of Fame. Not college football. He ain't going nowhere. He's going. They just changed the rules 2 days ago to make sure Bill Belichick gets in the Hall of Fame.
0: And he mentioned Sweet Caroline. I forgot to tell y'all about the BKFC Was it last weekend? Yeah, it was last Saturday I went. It's at Fenway Park. Remarkable. It was really, really remarkable. Unbelievable.
1: It looked like it was packed too, Leroy. Was it packed?
0: Oh, yeah, it was packed.
1: Okay. Yeah. We heard that people weren't interested in that stuff. But
0: they played Sweet Caroline. My one upsetting moment of that night.
1: At a bare knuckle fight.
0: Anyways, let's go to Richie in North Quincy. Richie, what's up?
4: Hey, good morning, guys.
0: Good morning.
4: Hey, so I always bring something to a cookout, and usually it's a seafood dish. Heading there Monday, and the choices are, and I want to know what your opinion is, steamers steamed in Narragansett beer or mussels steamed in Truly hard salsa?
0: I've never had either of those that way.
1: Bring them both.
0: Right.
1: Bring them both. Let the people decide.
0: Sounds interesting. Joey in Kingston. What's up, Joey?
5: Hey, I always enjoy the music on your show.
0: Appreciate
5: love it. Love it. You know, and earlier, too, you mentioned the Duxbury lady, and it's because when I leave Kingston, I go by that house, and I just call it the House of Horrors. And there's a reason I get lost in sports and call into Uses Guy show.
1: There you go.
5: It's because to forget the craziness of the world and just go from there. But I'm probably one of the few that thinks that the Patriots are going to pull it out in Seattle this Wednesday. I did go to the Super Bowl last year, and I'll tell you, those Seattle fans, they were on edge the whole game. But even going in the fourth quarter, they did not have faith in their QB, and they were watching Gonzalez have a great game. They thought he was going to get a pick six towards the end of the game and just change the trajectory of that game. And, you know, and I'm with Cerrone here. So we got a healthy Drake May. We now have A.J. Brown. They don't have Walker. And I think this Wednesday that Gonzo's going to get his pick six and we're going to pull it out.
0: Appreciate it, Joey. I'm just happy football is back. And Cerrone, I know you got something to say, but I'm going to...
1: College football has been fantastic, too, this week.
0: Part of my plan is to go get me a small TV, 4K, don't get it twisted. And I want to watch every game from September through maybe the end of November outside on the porch. Get me something to eat. Light me some candles. Get me a little something. Like, I'm not trying to make it a sweet, you know, atmosphere. But I want to be outside. And I'm just happy football is back. But, Cerrone, it sounded like you had something to say.
1: No, to his point, and I know a lot of people roll their eyes at that because people treat that Super Bowl like they were down 21 in the first quarter and the game was over early. It was nothing but field goals, I believe, until what, the third quarter? There was a drive. I think the Patriots had a chance to tie it, and Drake May underthrew Kyle Williams on the crosser and it got picked off. But they were moving down the field to tie that game, I believe, in the third quarter. He fumbles it. They take it back for a touchdown. The game blew open late. Sam Darnold wasn't doing anything in that game. It was Kenneth Walker on big plays, who never scored in that game, by the way. The MVP of the Seahawks was their punter, who kept dropping them inside the five over and over and over. And their kicker, their kicking game, won that game. It wasn't the blowout until the wheels fell off late in the third quarter going into the fourth quarter. But for halftime, what was it, like 9-6 or something like that? It wasn't.
0: I don't think. Hold on.
1: It never was like a two-score game, I don't think, until late in the third quarter. And then, like I said, the fumble recovery for a touchdown. And the Seahawks finally got a drive where they got it in.
0: Pats didn't score until the fourth quarter. So by the half, it was 9-0 Seattle.
1: 9-0. There you go.
0: By the end of the third,
1: it was
0: 12-0. And then Seattle scored 17 in the fourth. Pat scored 13. Final score 29-13, which is another thing because people talk about it like it was 57-10.
1: They scored 21 points, I think, in like a quarter's worth of football. But, I mean, yeah.
0: Yeah. Let's go with one more caller before we take a break. Al in Dorchester. What's up, Al?
6: Hey, guys. How you doing?
0: Good.
6: Good. I agree. I think the Patriots, they have a good team, and I think help provided – they can be good. I got an issue that nobody's talking about. Let's say it's team 7-1, and I think that the Aaron Sini thing's not dead yet. And I think I get the feeling that if they're doing pretty good, that could pop up again, and that could result this time at Vrabel probably having a resigner. So I'm wondering if Kraft's looking at who's going to be his next head coach on that staff.
0: Appreciate it, Al. I think there are some Patriot fans right now who roll their eyes when they hear that. But if we're going to be honest, that is a possibility.
1: And the stuff just pop up late?
0: Yeah, I mean, think about it. That's what people do. They wait until you are doing pretty well and your name is in the headlines and everything's looking good. It's the perfect time to drop information to kind of humble you a little bit.
1: It just happened. I'm glad you said that. Mm. What was the big story with the Patriots this week? They're cheating using the video boards.
0: Oh, yeah, that's right. Yeah, they're back, baby.
1: They're back. Yeah, they're immediately, you got a week before the season starts, and out of nowhere, sources say the Patriots investigated for using the... It's like, there you go. As soon as you're doing good, and they know you're legit, here comes the cheating allegations. It goes viral. Everybody's talking about it. Ravens fans are upset. That's how we lost that game, even though Lee Evans dropped that ball in the end zone, and Flacco was trash. This is why we lost that game, and the cheating allegations popped up as soon as we got a week within the football season, and that goes right to your point. Yeah, if they're good, they're gonna the Spygate thing would have been a big deal if they weren't lighting people up in 07. You know, like it when they think you're good, here comes the dirt and the allegations. Nobody thought they were cheating when Bailey Zappe and Mac Jones were fighting for quarterback. But nobody had a problem with that Jumbotron.
0: Yep.
1: But now that they're a good team and everybody knows it, that they're a threat, they're cheating again. So that goes to your point.
0: I think the difference, though, with this situation is that we can't remove accountability from Vrabel and Russini when it comes to what they were doing or allegedly doing. I don't know. But like the caller said, I think it's not over with that. We haven't heard from her, like, specifically. Like, she hasn't had a sit-down conversation
1: it's
0: with
1: coming.
0: Someone. It's going to
1: the
0: happen.
1: The interview's coming live at 8 p.m.
0: Yeah, and Patriot fans better be prepared for it. All right, let's take another quick break. When we get back, we got something for the high schoolers out there. We'll do that next and wrap this baby up. Leroy and Cerrone, 98.5 The Sports Hub.

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0: Now. Leroy Irvin and Cerrone battle.
13: Leroy and Cerrone
0: on Boston.

0: media snitching.
1: He literally
0: he was arrested. He went to jail. He did time. What was it? They were doing like some type of scam,
1: like a healthcare fraud,
0: or whatever. So he gets on this whatever the show is, and he started naming names of other Celtics who he felt got away with stuff and did more than him. But he's like, why did I end up in jail?
1: Man, he not just Celtics. He named all the players in the league.
0: He did.
1: He's like, your favorite podcast hosted by this guy, that guy. They got over 100,000.
0: Unbelievable. And then to fast forward to the 2026 Celtics, I saw something on social media where it was a video of Jason Tatum, PG, I think Conley was in it, but other Celtics practicing.
1: Practicing, going through drills.
0: And the person was saying, oh my God, they have lost their aura. There's nothing about them that seems enthusiastic. There's nothing about them that seems like they are united. They're just going through the motions. Cerrone, if you saw the video, even if you haven't seen it, people, are you concerned about that vibe, that energy? One of the things that Jaylen Brown used to say was, you know, oh, the energy shifted. And he was just sent off to Philly by the city of Boston in a magnificent way. Are you concerned about the Celtics and their aura?
1: No. Don't let the pre-workout videos get you fired up. Are you serious?
0: The same way you shouldn't get fired up about the Phillies one.
1: No. They see the Sixers video and they running the three-man weave. Like, yo, there's five dudes on the court and they're not going to be running against the weave against coaching staff, which they're doing in that video. No, I'm not getting, like, no, they were going through drills and it was like an 8-second video. And I know people are going to get mad at me. When it came to basketball, I didn't think Jaylen Brown had aura.
0: Wow.
1: He never was a guy that was like, whoa, did you see JB working out? Yeah, the stuff in the pool, all that was cool. But I never looked at him like, yo, that's, look, I didn't go to Celtic games like to see Jaylen Brown's aura. I went to see him play defense and hit the corner three and get buckets. That's what he's good at. He's a great basketball player. But they didn't lose aura because he was gone. He was boring. He's a boring player. It's like, oh, I get shoe deals. Look, that's you're boring.
0: Oh, boy.
1: Paul George and JT handling the rock with Peyton Pritchard. That's exciting.
0: Oh, boy.
1: Embiid and Jaylen Brown is boring. And you know it is. Stop kidding yourself.
0: We're going to find out once the NBA season starts.
1: Celtics 55 plus. Mark it down.
0: Okay, we got to wrap this baby up. Cerrone, the floor is yours. You want to show high school players some love.
1: Yeah, sorry about this. I put this together real quick. Got kind of a little nervous about this. I don't want to get it wrong because I think this is important and special to a lot of people, a lot of families in this area. But real quick, Massachusetts top 25. Tabor Academy, number one. CM, they've been top three my whole life. Catholic Memorial, number two. St. John's Prep, Xaverian Brothers, the defending D1 champs. Willingston, Northampton, five. King Philip, six. Buckingham Brown and Nichols, seven. Milton Academy, Springfield Central, some ballers over there. Dexter, St. Sebastian, Central Catholic, North Attleboro, Lawrence Academy, Marshfield, Natick, 16, Tewksbury Memorial, 17, Foxborough coming in at 18, Nobles and Grenard, 19, Scituate defending D4 champion, Oz at 20, Bishopine, 21, Rivers at 22, Milton High at 23, with Belmont Hill at 24, and Duxbury coming in at 25. Mm. So that's your Massachusetts top 25 for this week. Games don't start, I think, until September 10th. And then I'll give you updates on scores and all that once they get rolling. Real quick, shout out to the defending champs from each division. Xaverian, CM, King Philip, Scituate, Shawshin Valley Tech, Fairhaven, Cohasset, and Randolph won their division Super Bowl as well. And the top 10 players, Pete Bork, QB, Tabor Academy, off to Virginia Tech.
0: Wow.
1: Isaiah Rogers, running back, Springfield Central, going to Notre Dame. Brady Scott, safety, Tabor Academy again, going to Indiana with the champs. William Wood, phenomenal quarterback. QB, Xaverian, he's going to Penn State. Jackson Tucker, safety, CM, staying local, going to BC. McCoy Richards, D-tackle, Springfield Central's, coming down here to God's country, to Wake Forest. Glad he didn't go to UNC. Isaiah Green, a Lawrence Academy, is going to Delaware. Dominique Master, tackle from Tabor Academy again, stays local, goes to BC. Baton Varga, Tabor Academy again, off to Syracuse. and Charles Carpenter Sims from Dexter Southfield,

0: is going to Delaware. Delaware with two kids from local kids going up. And real quick, this is for the local college update. You got 2-0 Mount Ina over Foreman, 46-14 yesterday. Curry at Bridgewater today, Bridgewater State, excuse me, today at noon. Harvard at UNH. They don't play until the 25th. Holy Cross plays Colgate at 1. BC at Cincinnati today at 3:30. And last but definitely not least, the University of Massachusetts with the major program changing W over Rutgers the other night. Watson was lights out in the overall fantastic game. And great for that school and their fan base. Shout out to all the UMass alum and their fan base out there. Big win for y'all. Got to get me a UMass mini helmet put back there with the others. Got to get them. And real quick, all those kids are going to all those schools, all those D1. That's just the top 10. There's so many going. If we can find a way to get these kids to all stay and go to BC or UMass, you would be winning conference championships immediately. Stop helping out the Big Ten and the SEC and ACC. They don't need it. Find a way over there, Boston College, if you're listening. Get these kids to come in town and stay in Chestnut Hill, and you would have a wagon. So shout out to all you kids and families out there with your students. We'll see y'all next week with an update.
1: That's right, and that's it. We will see you guys next week. Real quick, I do watch a lot of HGTV, and I love when they do remodeling. I plan on remodeling the show. It's not going to be a full destruction. We're going to keep the frame, but we're going to do a little bit remodeling, and you'll hear it soon. So listen, thank you guys for listening. Y'all know the deal. Live good, eat good, and please, please listen to this part. Show your fellow man the utmost respect, okay? It's your boy Leroy. He's Cerrone Battle. Ryan, we appreciate you. We're gone.

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3: All right, check it out. Mickey Gasper hit a home run in the first inning, and that's all that was needed as the Red Sox won a close one over the O's, 1-0. A little dust-up went down in the eighth inning. We'll see what happens tonight when they face each other again at 7:05, college football. Cerrone already mentioned it, but BC will take on Cincinnati at 3:30. Top 25 action, a game you need to check out, is number 11 LSU taking on Clemson at 7:30. Ex-pros tight end Daquan Wright and defensive tackle Xavier Harris are not on LSU's roster for today's game. In the WNBA, Commissioner Kathy Engelbert announced she will retire at the end of the year. And the Revs will take on the LA Galaxy tonight at 9:30. 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Don't put off losing weight this summer. Summer's almost over. Reach your goal during the easiest season for weight loss. Awaken 180, the official weight loss program of summer. I'm Leroy Irvin. Kendra Middleton has your update in an hour.

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1: Drake May.
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0: Yeah.
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0: Hello, hello. Welcome in to Gasper and Murray. Once again, Kendra Middleton filling in for Murray today. Gasper is here alongside me. Gasper, last time I was here, I made a joke that maybe I would see you again next summer, but here we are once again. How you doing?
1: Good. How are you? Now, you were just here.
0: I was here last night. I clopened the Sports Hub, which I think I did last time we were together as well. I did the Sports Hub clopen, so I did the Joe show, my show in the morning, went on to the gym, and then came back up here for this show.
1: And you did that again today?
0: Yes.
1: Oh, my God. It's good to be young.
0: Straight off a flight from...
1: Dublin?
0: Yep.
1: How was that? You got to tell me about that.
0: It was really good, actually. I had a great time. Also, if you want to get in on the show, 617-779-0985 is the phone number. We'll take your calls all day long. Probably going to be pretty call heavy if you guys are feeling chatty or you're in the car driving wherever you're going for the long weekend. But Dublin was really good. It was... Kind of like the international NFL games in the sense that like there were just the most random jerseys on people that I've ever seen.
1: That's what I saw when I went there. Yeah,
0: for the Florida State game
1: a couple years ago.
0: Yeah, but I'm sure you can kind of relate. Was Florida State the home team when you went?
1: Great question. I want to say I'm trying to remember. I mean, there were definitely more Florida State fans. It was Florida State, Georgia Tech. I'm trying to remember who was the home team. I want to say it was Georgia Tech, but I could be wrong.
0: I was very surprised. TCU was the home team, but there were way more TCU fans than UNC, and I figured that it was going to be pretty even, but I don't know if UNC fans are scorned because of Bill or what it was, but I would say it was like 60% TCU fans, 30% locals, and then 10% UNC people.
1: Really? That low, huh?
0: Yeah.
1: For UNC, that surprises me. It was a pretty... I mean, there were definitely more Florida State fans when I went, but there were still a lot of Georgia Tech fans from Georgia and obviously that Atlanta area. I'd say it was like maybe 60-40 Florida State when I was there.
0: I just figured that UNC fans would travel really well because it's a rather eloquent university. I feel like their alumni probably are rather affluent, make enough money to make a trip like that, are willing to make a trip like that, and obviously have a passport. But I was very surprised to see so many. It was Texas heavy. Everybody in the customs line walking around town. I was very, very surprised to see such a heavy TCU crowd. No offense, but I was surprised that many people from Texas did have a passport.
1: That's like, so you just did like the Rodney Harrison used to do, which you just did to us when we were in the locker room covering the team. Rodney would say, no disrespect, and then completely, he'd be like, no disrespect, but you guys don't know what you're talking about. He was the best at that. It made me laugh every time. He'd be like, no disrespect, but you don't know anything about football.
0: Shout out to the Brooke. I'm actually working an event with him on Friday up there, so that should be a good time. I've heard he's a really nice guy.
1: He is. Funny. Rodney's a super nice guy, and he's very personable and very opinionated and just always quotable. Rodney's great.
0: Yeah. All right. Let's stick with the UNC talk here. I assume you haven't really been on the air much other. Did you do Felger and Maz yesterday?
1: No, I've been off for the week. I was on the Cape. So.
0: Okay. So you haven't really had a moment to give your thoughts on all of this UNC drama going on. What are your thoughts? Any takeaways? If you have been living under a rock and haven't heard what's going on, Mike Lombardi has resigned as the GM for the University of North Carolina, and Steve Belichick is no longer with the program. That happened earlier this month, but there are allegations that he was not only doing drugs in the locker room, but potentially providing them to players. And there was some recruitment, sexual misconduct going on, potentially some recruiters sleeping with recruits, and apparently some staff relations, which I don't really put a lot of thought into any kind of staff, anything, because your coworkers, and I get that workplace romances probably aren't ideal for your employer, but it happens all the time. And so and you're both consenting adults. So for me, that's kind of a nothing burger, but everything else, I mean, this is one of the bigger scandals we've seen in quite some time.
1: Yeah. I mean, it's just, you know, again, obviously you were there, they got the win, UNC got the win. So they needed that in terms of some positive news there, but it wasn't exactly offensive fireworks. And, you know, Michael Lombardi is somebody who has just been a complete sycophant for Bill Belichick for a long, long time. And when I look at overall, look, Michael Lombardi got exposed by Pablo Torre and others. He's somebody who has just sort of attached himself to Bill Belichick, you know, like a barnacle to a boat. And it just continues a trend for me with Bill where he continues to choose loyalty over competency when it comes to people close to him, and it continues to bite him in the butt and backfire. It happened with Matt Patricia, and Matt Patricia's doing a great job at Ohio State. And Matt Patricia, I think, was always a good defensive coach. But asking him, along with Joe Judge, to run the offense, that was disastrous. And Bill chooses, you know, he elected to have Matt Groh run like player personnel. That was not a great decision for him or the Patriots. And now Mike Lombardi was the highest paid general manager in college football, went on and on about we're going to be the 33rd team and all this other stuff. Not only did he not get Bill the roster he needed to be successful last year, and I don't think they're going to be all that great this year despite winning the opener, but now he's brought sort of shame and more negative media attention to Bill in the program. And so I look at this and I trace it. Bill's not responsible for Mike Lombardi's actions, but he should have known going in that this was not someone that he should have put in such a high-profile role. And I am not surprised in the least that this has blown up in Bill's face on and off the field.
0: I have so many thoughts about this. I honestly could do an entire show just about this topic. Okay. But I think that yesterday it came out that the reason that there might be a loophole in Bill Belichick's contract for the University of North Carolina to get out of it is that he is, quote unquote, responsible for the conduct of his staff. First of all, I think if Bill's lawyer left that in a contract for him, that is a huge F up on his fault, because you cannot have someone responsible for upwards of probably what, 5 dozen plus people. Like, that's an insane thing for me, especially when you have someone who's Mike Lombardi, who's known for being just an absolute off the rails human being. Your son, who clearly has, you know, some past issues with substance use and any kind of just everything else. And so for me, I don't know whether this is coming out because the university, I don't think it's about the money. I know that there are a lot of people that do. The University of North Carolina is not worried about $1.5 million. I think Michael Jordan would write them that check right now if they really wanted it, especially because I don't know if you've spent any time in Chapel Hill. Some of my best friends growing up went to the University of North Carolina, and I was always their dates to their fraternity events. And it is an extremely affluent student body. So I really don't think that their donors and sponsors and, you know, alumni would have any issue writing a check like that. I think it's more so on the embarrassment front. But for me now, the question becomes, okay, so yes, we are embarrassed. And I said this earlier and last night, we live in a time now where attention is currency. You are now getting attention, which is making you more money. Is it good attention? No, but bad attention, still attention. And so after you go out there and you upset a team like TCU, you didn't do it in the, you know, most beautiful fashion, but you were 8.5 point dogs. And you go out there and you beat a team like that. And this schedule for them, I think we went through it the last time I was here, is an absolute gauntlet. How do you justify, after a win like that, removing Bill, even if you are embarrassed and even if the language is there and even if the money isn't that crazy? When you have a schedule like this, you're going to have to replace him. I assume probably upwards of 70% of your roster is there because of the promise of working with Bill Belichick. And if you do that, they're probably not going to want to play this season, and it's going to hurt your football program long term because they're all going to wind up transferring anyway.
1: Yeah, it's true, but I think the question is how good is the roster? I think the upshot to this story is something you hit on, which is that clause about Bill being responsible for his staff. As you said, that's the out for UNC, because I believe, and this is a somewhat educated opinion, that if they could have reached a buyout with Bill after last year that didn't have them on the hook to pay the full contract, then they would have done it. They would have moved on from him. But he wanted all of the money remaining in his contract, and like, they didn't want to do that. And so what this does now is you can say, well, we're not just getting rid of Bill Belichick. We're getting rid of, we're not just firing because the results on the field aren't good. We're firing him with cause. And the cause is that he violated his contract because he had these people he was responsible for who brought shame and disdain or whatever, you know, ill repute to the university. And that's maybe their back door out of this. If the team's not good this year, as you said, if they win, like, they'll be more than happy to keep him. We'll see how it works out. I still think his best avenue to keeping this job is being who Bill Belichick has pretty much always been, which is, you know, a winner on the field. And there were a lot of things here that the Crafts had to overlook. But Bill was winning championships, so you overlook it. If North Carolina is good on the field and he elevates their program, then they'll overlook this stuff. The rumors about Steve Belichick, his son, and what was going on, whether he was taking drugs, providing drugs to other staff members, including players, whatever happened with Lombardi, they'll look the other way if they're successful. If they're not successful, it's another year like last year, then they are going to use this as the cudgel to get Bill out of Chapel Hill.
0: So let me ask you this. Last night on the Joe Show, in honor of Joe Murray, we got the sniffer out. We got the sniffer out. When was the last time that you remember hearing or seeing from Jordan Hudson?
1: Ooh, that's a great question. Oh, man. Last time. I mean, definitely seeing her on the sidelines last year, but it's been a minute. I'm trying to think. When's the last time, like, off the... The last time I can really remember was when she was in the pageant, when she was in the Miss Me pageant.
0: Mm-hmm. Okay, so let's take that timeline and compare it to when Steve Belichick's wife came out with a hit piece on her.
1: That's right.
0: And how much they hate her in the family. So my thoughts after that article came out, very convenient that, sure, if Steve's relapsing, what have you, he stepped away from the team. But my thoughts now become, what if there was an ultimatum after that hit piece came out between the family and Bill of either you're going to lose your relationships with us or you're going to lose your relationship with Jordan? And now Jordan and Bill have broken up before the season and before the summer because she's a New Englander. Bill's an honorary New Englander. He spends a lot of time up here, has a home up here. They had zero issue honeymooning and sharing everything they did last summer on social media. We have not gotten an ounce of that. And so what if Jordan and Bill broke up because of Steve Belichick's wife's story and she went to the University of North Carolina and said, I have information on what this team is doing, Mike Lombardi is doing, and what Steve Belichick has been doing in the locker room and with students.
1: Wow. So I love this on so many levels. One, you are hypothesizing that they're not together anymore, which would be...
0: She would be at that game on the sidelines,
1: yeah,
0: in the outfits, posting all summer long.
1: So did you see her at all in Ireland?
0: I did not see an ounce of her.
1: Interesting, because it's funny. I know people who are in sort of the inner sanctum of Belichick knew, but those of us who were just covering the team, like, we didn't know when he broke up with, you know, the very lovely Linda Holiday, who was like the first lady of Foxborough. And then all of a sudden it was, she wasn't around. And it was like, what's going on? And she had been very visible. And that had happened long before those of us who were covering the team knew about it. So this would make sense. This is kind of how he does things, very quietly. And then if she wanted to get back at him and the family, then yeah, you could delve into some of this stuff. But when you, I love the theory. When you tie it all together, though, big picture, it goes back to what I said. Like, so he's made a decision. I happen to think Steve Belichick actually is a pretty good coach. I don't know what's happening in his personal life. I hope he doesn't have any issues with drugs or alcohol. I don't know. But again, Bill's made this decision of, like, he's just going to surround himself with people he knows are loyal to him. So it's like, I'm going to be around my sons. I'm going to elevate my girlfriend, basically, to chief of staff. I'm going to bring in my buddy Lombardi, who basically is like a caddy for me. And again, when you do that and you're mixing personal and professional, and the primary qualifications these people have is that they are loyal and close to you, this is the type of stuff that can happen.
0: And would you put it past her to be scorned?
1: Definitely not.
0: Exactly.
1: Definitely
0: so
1: not.
0: I also did some digging.
1: Oh, I love this.
0: Her last post on Twitter came on June 2nd, and I don't believe that it had anything to do with Bill Belichick, if I'm not mistaken. And her last post on Instagram was them at the Kentucky Derby on May 2nd. She has been radio silent across social media since, which, if you have followed this story at all, they have had a very public-facing relationship.
1: You're right.
0: They post everything that they do. Last summer, it was basically something every single day.
1: The airplane thing?
0: On
1: the beach?
0: And I'll give it to her. I said this last night. She deserves so much more credit for how actually genius she is, and not just elevating herself, but her marketing and getting her foot in the door and creating a resume through all of this. And I gotta be honest, sometimes she's actually kind of funny. The picture that she posted of them eating crab with the Old Bay can last year, where she said Old Bay with my Old Bay, that's a bar. That's a banger.
1: I actually kind of like that one.
0: That is funny. And the fact that she, like, kind of gave us a, like, she had Bill whipped. The fact that she had him out there with her in a mermaid costume doing all kinds of crap. I'm sorry, but this is all pointing towards her being scorned, this relationship being over.
1: This is such a great theory.
0: And in turn, her blowing up this program in spite.
1: Oh my God. It's such a delicious theory. It really, really is. Oh my goodness. I love this music too, the X-Files music. And that would be why if you're Bill, you look at it and say, separate the personal and the professional. You made this person basically your chief of staff, chief brand officer, chief marketing officer, whatever you want to say. She was in charge of everything. And you go back to the CBS interview, right, about the book, which was a disaster, and some of the other stuff, and the complaints you were getting from people last year about her being around the program too much and saying stuff. And then I also, didn't she file some sort of FOIA request at one point related to the program?
0: I have no idea.
1: I'm pretty sure she did. She filed a Freedom of Information Act request at one point. This was reported related to the program because North Carolina is a public program, and it was, I don't know why she filed it. People were speculating she was maybe trying to get information in terms of who was talking about her, saying bad things are leaking. But yeah, that's a really interesting theory. And it makes a lot of sense, Kendra.
0: Additionally, if you notice, all of the reporting on this has had timelines and past transgressions mentioned, not an ounce of her name to be mentioned, which is such a hot topic considering there's like, what, a 50-year age gap between the two of them. So I'm thinking, considering she's smarter than people give her credit for, she probably said, I'll give you all this info, but you're not going to talk anything about me. You're not going to mention a word about me, and you're not going to drag me through any of this. I'm thinking Jordan might be the reason we have this story. All right, we are off and running. If you want to get in on today's show, I see you guys on the phone, 617-779-0985. It's Kendra Middleton in for Murray on Gasper and Murray. Old Bay with my old bay. That's a bar. She had Bill P-whipped.
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1: Sounds like fact, not opinion to me.
18: And this is Gasper and Murray.
19: The news tonight.
20: Yeah, this literally just broke. GM Michael Lombardi from the University of North Carolina has resigned.
19: Comes after weeks of digging by WRAL reporters Pat Welter and Brian Murphy, and moments before breaking another story about the football program.
20: As we have learned that UNC's internal investigation expanded beyond just Michael Lombardi.
19: WRAL has learned outside lawyers hired by UNC to investigate its football program are questioning current and former players, parents, and staff members. People familiar with the investigation say those questions revolve around allegations of sex, drugs, and the overall culture within the UNC football program, with a spotlight on Michael Lombardi and now defensive coordinator Steve Belichick. First, the coach's son.
21: I just want to let everyone know that my son Steve is on medical leave.
19: Steve Belichick went on medical leave August 6th. He remains on leave, and sources tell WRAL attorneys are questioning people about whether Steve Belichick used illegal drugs or provided them to at least one player on the football team. Separately, attorneys are also asking if at least one female recruiting staff member had a sexual relationship with at least one UNC player, our sources are telling us, and if assistant coaches had similar relationships with UNC staff, they say.
0: To Gasper and Murray. No, Murray today, Kendra Middleton in for Murray. Gasper alongside, resetting the UNC Bill Belichick drama here. If you want to get in on the show, 617-779-0985 is the phone number. I see you guys on the phone. We'll get to you in a second. I think that the big question, Gasper, now becomes the timeline of this. Obviously, okay, They've had enough time to do their internal investigations, but now it becomes, okay, are they going to really try and use this loophole to get rid of Bill? Or because they won this game, does that buy him some time? What do you think the timeline looks like? Because for me personally, I don't think that there was a better point where this could have dropped if it wasn't going to be preseason. It just seems like they probably didn't have all of their ducks in a row to get this out before the first game of the year. But now they head home to take on East Tennessee State. And then the 19th is their next serious game when it's Clemson. And so do you have to hang on to Bill? Can you let him go? Do you let somebody else step in and try and prep for Clemson? What do you think, or what do you expect the timeline to be like here?
1: Yeah, that's a really good question. I think, let me try and pull up their schedule. I know you mentioned
0: I can give it to you.
1: Yeah, give it to me.
0: Okay, so they have East Tennessee State Saturday, September 12th, so next Saturday at home. And then they go on the road to Clemson.
1: Okay.
0: Home against Notre Dame on October 3rd.
1: Okay.
0: On the road to Pittsburgh October 10th. Rivalry game against Duke on October 17th at Duke, which, you know, it's a road game, don't get me wrong, but they're so close together that there's not like a huge travel schedule there. And then they're home against Syracuse the 24th, home against Miami on Halloween, on the road to UConn, home against Louisville, on the road against Virginia, and then they close out at home, semi-rivalry game against NC State.
1: So what's the Halloween game again?
0: Halloween game is Miami, which is spooky, creepy, scary.
1: Okay.
0: But it's at UNC.
1: So I think my gut feeling and guess would be if they were going to get rid of him, they'd get rid of him after that game. Like if at that point you look at their record and they're 2-whatever, then it's pretty easy because you have this sort of juxtaposition of here's this Miami program that has been reinvigorated and man, they looked incredible last night against Stanford, and here's our program where we brought in Bill to be on that level. Not only are we not on that level, but we have all this stuff happening off the field that is damaging the reputation of the university. I would say at that point,
0: really, I don't know if they can wait that long, because when you bring up the conversation of not just drugs with the staff, but also potentially sexual relations with recruiters and students, that now brings up the question of, okay, if they're recruiters, these players could have been minors. And I think that that is a whole nother issue in itself. I think if this were just like some sort of money funneling scandal or something like this, you could buy time. But when you present the words sex and drugs to the public surrounding a college football program, I don't know if you can wait that long.
1: The only thing I'd say is, like, I mean, I hate to say this, but the reality is it's not super uncommon for...
0: No. Oh, my God. If you
1: women on campus to be used to lure players. It's not right, but it's not. So I feel like North Carolina also has a huge basketball program.
0: Yep.
1: I don't think they're really going to blanch at that part of it. Now, if it's like Belichick, assistant coaches, if it was Lombardi, people who are much older and empowered over some of these folks that are working in administration, younger women, then that's a different scenario, I think. But if it's just those people and players, I don't think that's going to move the needle.
0: I will say, and
1: especially if they're winning games.
0: Yeah, I think that that's the big part, is if they're winning games. And I'm going to hold everyone's hand when I say this, because it's going to probably hurt some feelings. If you think that your favorite university or your alma mater or whatever is not using sex, drugs, women, money, all of that crap to recruit players, I'm sorry, but you're living under a rock.
1: I would agree with that statement. I mean, if you've ever seen the movie, and it's an older movie at this point because it came out, oh my God, I can't believe it came out like 30 years ago, but He Got Game with Ray Allen, the Spike Lee movie, and he goes on the recruiting trip. Like, that's a lot closer to reality than I think a lot of people in major college sports would care to admit.
0: So you have covered a lot of kind of scandals in your day, especially living up here. And I am very much in the camp that I don't think that college students are going to be the best at keeping this under wraps, especially boys. I have said to you off the air that I think boys gossip way more than girls, especially when they're just around other men, because it's like a weird hierarchy, I have this over you crap. How long do you think realistically, in your experience, these things take to leak or get out or be resolved?
1: It depends on, so I've said this many times, winning is the ultimate deodorant. So if they're winning, the people in the administration are going to be happy about that. The people in football administration, the players, are going to be cool with that. And so I think they'll be able to keep any leaks. If they start losing, or if you have a player that was supposed to play a major role on the team and all
0: Good
1: of a
0: point.
1: Sudden is benched or not getting the playing time he thinks he deserves, or an unhappy parent. For example, last year's quarterback for them, Gio Lopez, who's now at Wake Forest, his dad basically came out and was like, well, it wasn't fun. So if you have like a parent who doesn't like Bill Belichick and is hearing some of the stuff from his kid, then it could come out that way. But I think if they're winning, like if they, you know, obviously you were there for them to beat TCU. If they start 3-0 and beat East Tennessee State, somehow,
0: no way they beat Clemson.
1: Somehow beat Clemson. I mean, Clemson is a first year quarterback. We'll see. We'll see Clemson, you know, tonight against LSU. Obviously Clemson's a brand name, but they weren't great last year. And we'll see how good they are this year, with the first year quarterback. If they get to that Notre Dame game and they're still undefeated, like, I can't imagine people from inside the program chirping about this.
0: You want to know the craziest part to me? I am nowhere near Bill Belichick's age, and I can tell you that I am way too old for this crap. I cannot imagine being his age and all of the everything. I would be so over it. I'd have my ducks in a row. If you're messing about, you'd be out of here. I cannot imagine at his age having the energy to deal with all of this crap.
1: Okay, but you have to remember, this is a guy who, and it's funny, I'm reading a book now that's about like the 1989 New York Giants. And you have to understand, like, Bill came up coaching Lawrence Taylor.
0: Yeah.
1: Who the league, you know, punished and basically put in drug and alcohol rehab. And there were times they weren't even sure Lawrence Taylor was going to, like, show up for the games. And so that's sort of how he came up and became notable and gained notoriety as a coach, is coaching that guy. So he's gone through these things. I think one thing Bill's great at is compartmentalizing. And he also is, in a lot of ways, while at times he can be sort of eyes shut and to things that he doesn't want to deal with, he is also very aware of sort of what happens around a major successful football program. And I think he also, at this point in his life, Kendra, is sort of like, well, I'm Bill Belichick. The rules don't really apply to me. Like, all that matters at the end of the day,
0: it's a power trip.
1: Yeah, are the results. And so if I win games, they'll let me do whatever I want. I think he's deluded at this point that he can just do whatever he wants. And the ends justify the means as long as they win on the field.
0: All right, let's go to the phone, 617-779-0985. Let's go to Dennis in Rockland, who wants to talk about Bill Belichick. Hello, Dennis.
2: Hello, Kendra. You know something? It is a sin that your show isn't being simulcast today. Between you, Kendra, the people's champion in the back, and Mr. Gaspar with me on the phone, we've got like the most attractive, intelligent group of people you can find. Hey, I'm glad you had a good time in Dublin, Kendra. And I know, Chris, you've been there.
1: Yeah.
2: And I do think that Dublin... the Steelers played there last year, and I guess the NFL is thinking about it. Because it's really only a hop, skip, and a jump from Boston.
1: No, it's not bad at all.
2: And it's a fantastic city to walk. And, you know, I know you're a Cape guy, Chris. Me, 65 and 70% chance of rain, that's my wheelhouse. that's just me. And I don't mean to be slightly potty, but it's a great football game, that the one that starts out the season, because how often do you get to say Lingus and not get your face slapped?
0: Thanks, Dennis, I appreciate it.
1: Okay, I didn't know where that was going to the end. I should have known that.
0: I love him.
1: I know, he's great.
0: All right, let's go to Brian in the car, who wants to talk about the UNC debacle. Hello, Brian.
3: Hey guys, first and foremost, let's not pretend that every major school does not do something like this or along the lines of this. One of the 90s movies, Blue Chips, pretty much hit it right on the head before, you know, everything started to come out. You know, that's really what happens on these, at these schools. But what probably happened is, just like Belichick and Lombardi are egotistical maniacs, is I guarantee you somebody got screwed along somewhere. They absolutely suck. They blew the lid off of it, and this is a way for UNC to completely wash their hands of Belichick and his entire staff, because there's no way that they want another 2 or 3 years with Belichick on the sidelines, and this is just the scapegoat, just to give him the green light to get rid of him and everybody else.
0: Thanks, Brian. Appreciate it. I'm also very much in the camp that I don't think that this is about the money. I think that it's about him tarnishing the brand of the North Carolina Tar Heels.
1: Oh, but I think it's also about the money. I mean, look, these people who they have the money, Kendra, but that doesn't mean that they want to just throw it away. And if you feel like it's like if you go and, you know, buy something, right? And you go and look back and say, oh, man, this wasn't what I thought it was. Or this is like a knockoff version of
0: How
1: something.
0: How did you not know, though?
1: And I paid full price. Well, I think that's why it was a very heated discussion at North Carolina whether to hire him or not. But ultimately, the people who wanted to hire him, who thought it would elevate the brand, won out. And he has a 5-year deal worth $50 million. And the first 3 years of that deal are, you know, fully guaranteed. They don't want to have to pay him if he's not going to deliver. Because guess what? They're still paying Mac Brown. And then they have to pay Belichick. Then they have to pay another coach. Then you have to have your NIL money to pay the players. Like that. And then they have their basketball program up. So that stuff kind of adds up. So if they can find an out here, I think they definitely would like to do it. And again, it just goes back for me to a series of really poor decisions Bill has made. Maybe stretching back to when he decided essentially to let Brady go, where he just wants to, he feels like the rules don't apply to him, one, that he's always right, two, and that he just wants to surround himself with yes men and people that are always going to tell him he's right. And that has backfired on him spectacularly since 2020.
0: Not a Bill Belichick call, but let's stick with the college football trend and go to Steve in Rhode Island, who wants to talk about the Notre Dame game at Lambeau. Hi, Steve. How's it going?
4: Hi. Good morning. Kendra, you do a great job. Keep up the good work. And Chris, I haven't had a chance to welcome you back, but it's great to have you back on the radio.
1: Thank you.
4: And hope you're doing well.
1: I appreciate that. Thank you.
4: So, Chris, we've talked before a while ago. I'm your resident Notre Dame fan.
1: Okay.
4: Heading up to Lambeau tomorrow night for the game. Just looking for some suggestions. Anything you think I might want to check out either before the game or the next day?
1: Well, I'll say like so.
0: Thanks
1: been there,
0: so much, Steve.
1: I've been there a couple of times. If that they have that whole Titletown development around the
0: field. I've been there as well.
1: Yeah, it's cool. And if that Packers history, if that history of the Packers Museum is open, that's pretty cool. And then I'm trying to think
0: restaurant
1: like,
0: suggestion.
1: Oh, hit it.
0: 1919. Have you been there?
1: I don't know if I have.
0: If you can get to 1919, I don't know if they take reservations or anything, but it's a great spot. And if you're traveling with someone, I great state of Wisconsin, if you are with a family member and under 21, you are allowed to legally drink with a parent or guardian. So if you're taking a grandchild or something like that, my mom took me and my mom's whole family is from Wisconsin. This is why
1: I didn't know this.
0: This is why I get on Felger's ass about him not knowing knee high before the 4th of July. But my mom's whole family is from Wisconsin, diehard Packers fans.
1: Awesome.
0: But my mom took me in her hometown, my first legal but not legal drink, she took me to get an A&W root beer with a shot of vanilla vodka in it.
1: Oh, I love that. That is really cool. So that downtown, and I would also say like the downtown area in Green Bay is really, there's a lot of cool bars and restaurants. People don't realize Green Bay is also a college town
0: because
1: you have Wisconsin Green Bay.
0: Yeah.
1: College. So it's fun. It's a fun spot. I've liked a couple of times I've gone down there. So that whole like downtown strip too is pretty cool. 1919, I don't think I've ever been there.
0: I don't know if he's flying in or out or driving. If you're flying, I'm assuming you're probably either going in or out of Milwaukee or Madison. But if you're going in or out of Milwaukee, number one recommendation if you're ever there is a place called Shakers. It's a cigar bar, but also Louisiana style food. And it's below Jeffrey Dahmer's old apartment. He used to be a frequenter there, and the food is delicious, super like kind of haunted vibe, and you can rip a cigar in there. So if you're going in or out of Milwaukee or ever have any plans to go to Milwaukee, cannot recommend Shakers enough.
1: I'm trying to think, there was a great restaurant because Trenny Casey's from Wisconsin. She took me to a great restaurant the last time I was in Green Bay, and I can't remember the name of it. I'll try and look it
0: up. Yeah, you have to ask her. All right, I see you guys lined up on the phones. You guys are really hot and heavy on the Christian Gonzalez negotiation. I was going to go Red Sox next segment, but you guys are ready to talk about Gonzalez.
1: Yeah, so talk about Gonzo.
0: Yep, so we'll do that when we come back. 617-779-0985 is the phone number. It's Kendra Middleton in for Murray on Gasper and Murray.
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40: I'm here, and Christian Gonzalez and the Patriots remain apart on several key elements of this deal. Now, here's why it could get done. New England feels like it has worked hard on this. They're prepared to make him the highest paid cornerback in the NFL. That's above Devin Witherspoon's $33 million per year threshold. They feel like the guarantees are in a good place. Clearly, Gonzalez does not feel the same way. So they have a fundamental disagreement on several things that have to come together: the length of the deal, the structure of the deal, all those things. And we've heard him in that soundbite and also in his past press conferences. He's clearly very frustrated. He does not seem eager to play as of right now.
0: Welcome back to 98.5, the Sports Hub. Kendra Middleton in for Big Jim on Gasper and Murray today, but Gasper is still here alongside me. I can see you guys on the phone. Super excited to talk about the Christian Gonzalez contract. That was Jeremy Fowler about 13 or 14 hours ago on the current status of the contract. Gasper, should people be panicking?
1: Panic's a little strong, but should you be concerned? Yeah, you should be concerned because it's not done. And it seemed like that first day of training camp, July 25th, okay, we made him this offer. I remember I was on with Murray. We were on this show. We were positing like, oh, this will be done in like 3 days. This will be done by the end of the week. And here we are, really with the clock ticking and the countdown on to the season opener, and it's not done. And it does feel like there's a genuine impasse there in terms of contract structure. and how the money's going to be paid out. Gonzalez not only – here's the thing. Christian Gonzalez, rightfully so, he not only wants to reset the cornerback market. What you have to understand is he wants to reset the way the Patriots do contracts. In order to do what he wants to do, in order to do A, he has to do B, which is reset the way they do contracts, which is they love option bonuses, they love per-game roster bonuses. So when you start talking about guarantees, and this is when Coach Flight was on with Felger and Maz, I think this is sort of what he was getting at when he was like, oh, the terms were kind of trash. It's the idea of like, yeah, you get this money if you're on the field, if you're performing, and that's part of our guarantee. And if you're Gonzalez and Reggie Johnson, you look and say, well, that's not a guarantee. Guarantee is I get this money pretty much no matter what, and that's what a real guarantee is. So I think that's sort of the issue. And I will say I'm definitely more on Gonzalez's side than on the Patriots side, especially at this point, because I think you know what the Witherspoon contract is. You know what Gonzalez is asking for. You know what you basically have to do if you want to sign this guy to a contract. However, I will say, if you're the Patriots, I think people have short memories. Remember last year when Gonzalez missed the first three games of the year with the grade 2 hamstring strain?
0: Yes.
1: I think that there were some people... I know that there were some people in the organization who were sort of like, can he come back a little quicker? Like, it would be nice if he could come back a little quicker. So if that's how people felt last year about it, you can understand why the Patriots would want to put per game roster. Like, he's one of the players I'd look at and I would say, yeah, I probably do want to put per game roster bonuses in his contract in case there's an injury situation, because it's a little carrot out there that says, mm-hmm. come back a little bit faster to get your money.
0: See, that's not something that I would have considered. Obviously, the big conversation in all of this has been that he hasn't been available for the majority of, you know, the time that he's been a Patriot. He's played a lot of games, don't get me wrong, but he's been injured every single season. I was more so in the camp thinking that it was probably around when he would be paid the money. And I think it made more sense for the Patriots to cough it up at first, because that way it's not really conflicting when they're going to have to pay Drake May. But do you expect him to sign before Wednesday? Because I did see while I was abroad that his camp said if they don't get a contract done before the season starts, they're not really in a place where they want to continue to negotiate.
1: Yeah, I don't buy that. I think that's just a negotiating ploy because they really want it done before he takes the field. I have a hard time at this point seeing him withholding his services, which is the most leverage he has. He's just such an, like, I don't want to talk in this kind of like paternalistic or like, you know, big brother way, but he's such a nice, I think, genuine, hardworking kid that I don't see him being the type that's going to, after everything he's been through this training camp and preseason, where he's gone out there and participated in everything, where all of a sudden they're ready to go with the season opener, he's going to be like, I'm not playing. I just don't think it's in his nature. Even if his agents were advising him to do that, I think he's just too genuine a kid, too much of a rule follower, for lack of a better term, for him to all of a sudden at the last minute be like, you know, basically middle finger up, I'm not playing in Seattle.
0: In a way, I think that that hurts him, though.
1: It does, in a way.
0: Not just because of the contract thing, but because, listen, I'm all for not taking a pay cut just because you want to be able to sign other people. You have one chance at a career and you have one body, and people get way too injured in this sport far too often. I'm all about guys getting their bag. But for him, I think that he has to be more focused on actually getting the money that he wants and that he's owed, because he's not as marketable, because he's quiet. Like, he can't go out there and say, okay, well, I'm going to supplement this with Nike. I'm going to supplement this with whatever other brand wants.
1: Have you seen his new home security thing, though?
0: Yeah, it's because he's not the most marketable person because he's so quiet. Whereas all of these other big quarterbacks in the league, or corners or wide receivers or people who have these big personalities, who can be like, okay, you know what? I'll take a little bit more than the Witherspoon contract because I'm going to make it up with all these social media deals or ads or whatever. He doesn't really have that option or opportunity.
1: It's a good point. He's not your sort of archetypical shutdown corner who has a big personality, is brash, is always going to let you know how good he is. You know, he's not a Deion. He's not a Jalen Ramsey. He's not that type of guy. That's just not his personality. He's more like, I do what I do. I let my play speak for itself. And that does kind of hurt you a little in negotiations. If it were me, I would have held in from the beginning of camp and put the pressure on the Patriots. I basically be like, I'm not practicing until I get this deal. But again, he

0: I just feel like the Patriots don't feel like he has it in him to do it. To be like, I'm not getting on the plane, or to get on the plane, be there with the team, and then on game day be like,
1: I think he would
0: I'm
1: go.
0: Not playing.
1: He'd still go, but not play. All right, let's go to the phones on this. 617-779-0985 is the phone number. Let's go to Carl in Boston, who wants to talk about Gonzalez playing on Wednesday. Hello, Carl.
2: Hi.
1: How are you?
2: Good. Well, first of all, I'm glad we're off of the drama of the Housewives of Bill Belichick, because I think there's too much focus on that. But question I have is on the upcoming game in Seattle, and I think from what I've learned from people smarter than me about this is that really the crux of the game is whether the what we think is a promising Patriots offense can overcome an overwhelmingly tough Seattle defense. And so if I don't know if you guys agree with that, but if that's the question, then the answer is either yes, we can, and the offense can overcome it, and they're great, and we love that, or no. And so regardless, what difference does it make whether Gonzo is in the backfield doing ballet, you know, knockdowns of receivers? Like, I guess that's my question.
1: All right. Thanks, Carl.
0: Gotcha. Yeah, I mean, he's one of your best players, so it makes a difference. I mean, I've heard from so many Patriot fans that, you know, he erased JSN in the Super Bowl, which I think is kind of strong. I think he did a really good job on him, and that would definitely help you. And I think, Carl, where it relates to what you're saying is it's not just about the Patriots offense versus the Seattle. It's about winning the line of scrimmage on both sides of the ball. And so if you can't win the line of scrimmage to some degree on the defensive side of the ball, if you're the Patriots, when Seattle goes back to pass, then that's where Gonzo would come into play. But I hear what you're saying, and I think Vrabel's been pretty open about this. You know, we have to block. He said we have to block better than we did in that game. We have to run better. We have to stop the run better than we did in Super Bowl 60. And I agree. It's going to come down to, can the Patriots win the line of scrimmage against Seattle in a way that they were unable to do in the Super Bowl?
1: Let's quickly, before we go to break, go to Paul in Fall River on the Gonzalez contract as well. Hi, Paul. How's it going?
3: Hey, good. How you doing? Good morning. Yeah, didn't they offer Gonzalez a three-year deal for $105 million with $60 million guaranteed? I mean, he's hurt every year. I mean, I think the first year he was out six games. Last year, three games. I mean, does he think he's the number one corner? I don't think he is.
0: No, he's definitely the number one. You mean like the number one corner in the game, or a number one corner for a team?
3: Well, he's the number one corner, but not the best in the game.
0: Yeah.
3: I mean,
0: okay.
3: He's been there 3 years. Is he proving it? I don't know. Do you think he's proven himself in 3 years? I don't think so.
1: All right. Thanks for the call, Paul. I want to put a pin in that because I want to play the audio from Mike Vrabel in his press conference the other day and dissect that a little bit, because I kind of think that Mike Vrabel might be on the same side as Paul on that subject. So we're going to take a quick break. 617-779-0985 is the phone number if you'd like to give us a call. It's Kendra Middleton in for Murray on Gasper and Murray.
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11: Red Sox winners of Game 2 of their series against the Baltimore Orioles last night, 1-0, thanks to a solo home run from who other than Mickey Gasper.
15: They also got a strong performance in their shutout from Ranger Suarez on the mound. The two sides will play the final game of this series in Baltimore tonight with a first pitch at 7:05 with Sonny Gray on the mound. And the Boston Legacy played a game against Utah last night and won the match 2-1 thanks to an 86th minute goal. Their next match will be tomorrow against the Washington Spirit at 1 p.m. And college football is so back, officially back in full swing today. No top 25 matchups today, but notably the champs will open their season at home against North Texas, kicking off right now. And the big game of the day is going to be 11th ranked LSU and Lane Kiffin hosting Clemson in Kiffin's debut for the Tigers. And the New England Revolution will take on the LA Galaxy tonight at 9:30. Sports Up headlines were brought to you by the Surf and Turf Weekend at the 99. 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You gotta love the nines. 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I'm Kendra Middleton, and your next update is at 1 o'clock.

0: Mike, are you expecting Christian to play in Seattle?
1: As I said a couple days ago, as the head coach, I expect every player that's healthy and under contract to practice and to play. And again, that may change based on my conversations with different players and the plan that they have each and every day when you talk about practice, or what the plan may be for the football game. So that goes with this situation and anybody else that would fall underneath that's what our expectation is.
2: Hey, Murray.
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0: Welcome back to Gasper and Murray. No Murray today, Middleton in for Murray, but Gasper alongside. I have a really hot take that I think might make some of you mad. I really don't think, based off of how Mike Vrabel has spoken about this question when asked throughout the entirety of the preseason, that this is a priority for him as far as getting this deal done or advocating for Christian Gonzalez for a couple of reasons. One, I don't think that it is a position that he really values as a head coach. I think he puts way more emphasis on defensive line and linebackers. I don't think that he thinks that it's a position that's a make or break position for them, especially considering how much money he wants and what they could do with that money and other parts of the roster for impact players. And I also don't think that it sounds, I don't know if you remember the cut from him when he was initially asked the first week of the preseason when someone asked about Christian Gonzalez and he goes, well, you know, Brendan Schooler wasn't here. He wasn't playing. It just, to me, doesn't sound like this is a point of emphasis for him. And additionally, he's also not a Vrabel guy. He was a Belichick draft pick. And I get that Vrabel is such a player's coach, but I don't think that this is something that he's really worried about. And if you look at the deal with the Houston Texans, they added to the secondary on a secondary that was already voted by Pro Football Focus 2 weeks ago to be the best secondary in the league. I think that that was probably just insurance for what they're expecting to play out with this contract. And I know that Mike Vrabel loves his guys, but I really just think that he's probably aligned with Kraft on this, that this isn't a position that they should shell out like this for.
1: Yeah, it's an interesting take. And I do feel that maybe there hasn't been enough, I'll say, scrutiny of Mike Vrabel's role in these negotiations. Because last year when the team was successful, and look, rightfully so, Vrabel turned it all around. But people were saying, well, you know, Elliot Wolf doesn't do a Felger. Oh, Elliot Wolf, just all he does is turn off the lights and answer the fax machine. He doesn't do anything. You know, it's all Vrabel. It's all. So you want to give him all the credit for the positive stuff and what happens with the roster and say he's not just the coach, but essentially he's also dictating the personnel on the team and what happens. But then when it comes to this, you want to say he has no role. I know he's not there, you know, knee deep in contract details. I get that. But he does still have a role in this, and I just wonder, is he going to the mat for this player? Is he going into ownership and banging the table and saying, we need him. You got to just, you know, give in. We need this guy. You got to give him his money. I don't know. I don't. Maybe that has happened, but it doesn't feel like it's happened at this point. And to your point, he didn't draft the guy. I think last year they were trying to coax more out of him in terms of leadership and physicality. And Vrabel mentioned that after the Baltimore game when Gonzo had the great tackle on Derrick Henry. You know, they wanted more of that. Now, he has praised him a lot this preseason, I will say. And he did say the other day, you know, I love coaching Gonzo. I thought that that was sort of the most effusive he's been in terms of going to bat for the player publicly. But I do think you're on to something from the standpoint of, in his heart of hearts, you know, Mike Vrabel defensively, for a team that played zone about two-thirds of the time last year, does he think, like, I need to have the number one man cover corner in football to be successful? I don't think he truly believes. Does he want Gonzo? Yes. Does he respect him? Yes. Does he feel like they have to have him ultimately to accomplish what he wants to accomplish in this program? My gut would be no. Like, if you gave him sodium pentothal, he might say publicly yes, but if you gave him the sodium pentothal, I think deep down the answer is no. We don't need that type of corner ultimately to have the success we want to have.
0: Do you want to know where I think this is going?
1: Where?
0: Sign and trade.
1: Ooh, really?
0: Yeah.
1: Really?
0: I do. I think that he just wants too much. And I think that we saw last year with the Colts, people are willing to give it. So I think that because Vrabel doesn't value the position, clearly the Crafts don't really seem to want to budge. I think that that's potentially, I wouldn't say I feel like that's exactly where this is going. I do think that you're right, and it's just a negotiation contract tactic that if they don't get this done before Wednesday, they're going to continue to work through it. Oh my gosh, speaking for 9 of the last 16 hours is really starting to hit me.
1: I don't know how you're doing.
0: But I don't think it's a non-zero chance. So I would not be surprised if that's where we wind up going. I think that when you listen to Vrabel speak, he has to have kind of the only time I've seen him really kind of let that mask fall was with that Brendan Schooler comment. He gave very Bill Belichick, I'm sick of talking about this. But I think he's learned from letting his mask slip in that particular press conference that he's just sick of talking about this. sick of talking about it.
1: I think he is getting to the point where he's sick of talking. And he said they asked him the other day, and he's going to talk today at about 1 o'clock.
0: Gonzalez is talking today as well, right?
1: I don't know if Gonzo's talking today. I know Gonzo talked to Karen Grigian of Mass Live a couple of days ago and said he was still frustrated. So, look, obviously, and we've seen the stuff that he's posted on social media. By the way, I can't get enough of Felger doing rap lyrics.
0: Can we please get that,
1: I feel it's
0: George.
1: Like the greatest thing ever to listen to Felger try and do these rap lyrics.
0: It's him and Barth. Who do you, I asked this question yesterday, and we had this conversation off the air. If you had to give three people that work at the sports hub 24 hours to survive in Brockton, who do you think would be the worst off? People are saying Barth. I really don't think it would be Barth.
1: I want to see Barth and Felgi together, like form like a rap duo. I mean, you can call it, you know, white bread bars.
0: For me, it's McCone.
1: You think it's McCone?
0: I think McCone, now that I've had some time to think about it. I know that McCone's from Worcester, but his polos wouldn't fare very well.
1: Well, that's interesting. It's kind of shots fired at McCone there. But
0: I love McCone. Yeah. I'm sorry. While George is looking for that audio, let's go to the phone. 617-779-0985 is the phone number. Let's go to Frankie in Nashua, who wants to compare Robert Kraft to Jerry Jones. Hello, Frankie.
2: Yeah, so I think Jonathan and Robert Kraft are giving that ultimate Jerry Jones vibes right now and trying to win the deal, too much. And I think we should pay Gonzo. He's a premier player, and more often than not, this is why premier players are avoiding New England.
1: That's interesting. So the premier player is avoiding, I mean, I think premier players, like A.J. Brown's a premier player. Is he avoiding New England? Expressly wanted to come here and basically shot his way out of Philadelphia.
0: But do you think that that says more about his relationship with Mike Vrabel?
1: Yes.
0: Because I think that it's just the fact that they have that long-term relationship.
1: But it's the same thing when the team was winning here. Do you think people were clamoring to play in Foxborough and work in Foxborough when the team was winning? No, they were coming here to play with Brady and be coached by Belichick. I mean, that's why they were coming here. So it's sort of the same thing. In terms of the Jerry Jones vibes, like I think he's referring to the Micah Parsons situation. And you do have to be careful. I mean, you can push a guy too far in trying to win a negotiation. And it can go so far that you end up, you're so focused on trying to win the negotiation that at the end of the day, you end up losing. You cannot convince me the Dallas Cowboys are a better team without Micah Parsons. And I think
0: you don't think it's addition by subtraction.
1: No, definitely not.
0: I have really high expectations for the Cowboys this year.
1: Do?
0: I do. I think
1: like
0: they're going to win the division.
1: I could see that because I'm a bigger Dak fan than most.
0: Me too.
1: But I just don't know if they have
0: Ball Knower, Chris Gasper.
1: Yes. I don't know. So go back to what you said about a trade. And look, that could work out for you long term. But let's acknowledge what the expectations are for this team this year. I think both internally and externally, it's make the playoffs, compete for a championship. Trading Gonzalez, doing that right now, days before the season starts, how does that help you accomplish those expectations this year?
0: It doesn't, but at the same time, I'm just not in the camp that I think that with the style of defense they play, they need a player like him, especially. I really think that it points to the deal with the Houston Texans and the fact that they continued to add to the depth at the secondary.
1: I hear you, but Reed's more of a safety. Like, he's not,
0: yeah.
1: I mean, he can play nickel, but he's not going to do what Gonzalez, and if you watch preseason, which I know you did, I mean, behind the top three corners, do you have confidence in, Charles Woods got roasted all preseason long. I know he's banged up a little. Vildor was fine, obviously. You know, Karan Prunty I like a lot, but he's a rookie. I thought, you know, Canada making the roster, I was surprised by that, honestly. I think they like him on special teams. They don't have a lot of so there better be some corner coming back in this trade. Otherwise, you're basically punting to some degree on this season if you trade him at this point.
0: The big thing that I think people aren't talking about as well, where are the receivers in the AFC East that they have to worry about?
1: Okay.
0: There are none. Well, are you worried about DJ Moore?
1: He's decent. I'm worried about Garrett Wilson. I'm not worried about the Jets, but
0: who is
1: going
0: to throw to Garrett Wilson?
1: Fair.
0: Geno, there is no receiver that they have to worry about or plan for consistently in the teams in this division. They don't have to. They don't.
1: That's true, but then again, look, home opener. You have Michael Pittman and DK Metcalf coming in with Aaron Rodgers. Would you like to have Gonzalez for that game? Or would you like
0: I am
1: to have
0: not worried about Aaron Rodgers.
1: Or would you like to have Charles Woods out there for 80 snaps? No disrespect to him. I'm just saying there's Vrabel has said they're not a very deep team, and he's right about that. And so the drop-off from Gonzalez to whoever would have to come in for him, even the drop-off in my mind from Gonzalez to Carlton Davis, who's the second-best outside corner, is pretty significant. So if you make a deal like that at this point and you're not getting anything back that can help you this year, you can talk to me about it. Let's say you made a deal with the Steelers and you got – you know, Joey Porter Jr. back in some picks. I'm like, okay.
0: I would take that.
1: We can talk about that because Joey Porter Jr. is not as good as Gonzo, but he can fit the bill for you to some degree this year. But if you're just trading him for draft picks at this point, you cannot convince me that you're helping your team or that you're still invested in the season the same way before.
0: There are four teams on their schedule that have good receivers.
1: Okay.
0: It is, you guys can hate on me as much as you want on this, but the Jacksonville Jaguars have one of the best wide receiver rooms in the NFL.
1: I agree.
0: People who don't watch the Jaguars can hate on that. I'm not being a homer. They have that is their best position group. I don't care what you have to say. The Packers, the Broncos, and the Vikings. That's it.
1: You're not giving it to the Steelers? DK and Michael Pittman?
0: Fine, but who's throwing to them once again? The corpse of Aaron Rodgers.
1: Oh, I beat him last year.
0: The corpse of Aaron Rodgers. They can't lose to him again. All right, 617-779-0985 is the phone number. Let's continue on your calls for the hate of Robert Kraft. Let's go to Bob and Lawrence. Hello, Bob.
3: The last 2 months as a Patriots fan, I feel like I'm watching the movie Usual Suspects, and you realize Kaiser Soze has been in the room the whole time. And you know, Bill Belichick wore the black hat for 20 years, and we all remember where we were when Lawyer Malloy got released a week before the season started, and, you know, it ended with not wanting to give Jacoby Myers an extra $1 million to save him from going to the Raiders. And all throughout those years, you know, he gets rid of all these players. And we all it was Kraft the whole time. Kraft does not want to play his players because he thinks he's entitled to some hometown discount because he saved the Patriots from going to St. Louis. He turned $160 million investment in 1993 into a franchise that's worth $10 billion with a B. Why the heck should any player get a hometown discount from the Patriots? It's absolutely ludicrous. And I hope all the fans realize who the villain was the whole time.
1: Yeah, I think it's more nuanced than that. I mean, I understand your point, but it's more nuanced than that. For example, you know, Bill was the one pushing Tom Brady out the door, and ownership listened to him there. And I can tell you, this is just my experience from having covered the team. When there were guys like Vince Wilfork who felt they couldn't get a deal done with ownership, Belichick, they'd go to ownership, and then the deal would get sweetened. So I'm not saying you're wrong. There are times definitely that they've come down and drawn the line and ask for hometown discounts. But to say that it was all ownership or all, you know, Bill, it's more nuanced than that. I think they each had their cases where they sort of drew the, and trust me, Bill loved having the control over the players with the contract stuff. He loved that. He absolutely loved that. And if you talk to any agent in the NFL, they will tell you. And it's even, by the way, how we know Bill still, it was part of it was Bill, is that he's still doing it down at North Carolina with NIL, telling kids that they can have incentive-laden NIL packages. So it's more nuanced than that. It's not just Bill. It's not just the Kraft. I know people don't like nuance, but you can't just say this side only wore the black hat or that side only wore the black hat.
0: Speaking of incentives, let's go to Dean in Shrewsbury, who wants to talk about the incentives of the contract. Hi, Dean.
4: Hi. Welcome back, Gasper.
1: Hey, Dean.
4: I haven't been able to say hi yet.
1: Appreciate it, man. Thank you.
4: So I am usually in favor of per-game roster bonuses, but not with the contract as rich as Gonzalez is, because you're still going to have to pay him a ton of guaranteed money. And then what are you going to do? Give him a million roster bonus every single game? That will come out to more money in the end. And I know it's just Robert Kraft's money, but you got to be realistic that they are going to have a cash budget, and the Patriots' cash budget is way too low, but still any team is going to have a cash budget, and doing the per game roster bonuses for Christian Gonzalez, I think it would mess up with that cash budget. It'd be too much for them to budget aside.
0: Thanks for the call, Dean. Thoughts?
1: Yeah, I don't know. Dean's way smarter than I am, so maybe I misunderstood part of what he's saying. But, I mean, I think it's the opposite. A per-game roster bonus means you only pay the guy out of your cash budget if he plays. For example, if Christian Gonzalez's contract had per-game roster bonuses at $250,000 per game, I just punched this into my calculator on my phone, that's $4.25 million. So that's $4.25 million of a contract that you either would say, you get this no matter what, or you get $4.25 million if you play all 17 games. And if you play, you know, 10 games, then it's $2.5 million that you're getting. And so that's a savings of $2 million. So to me, it helps the cash budget if you do per-game roster, which is why the Patriots like to do it.
0: Let's go to Steve in Fall River on the Gonzalez contract. Hi, Steve.
5: It's all about the craft. That last call of the draft made $160 million for the franchise. Oof. Why didn't he buy it for $160 million?
0: All right, Steve, you're going to have to call us back. Sorry, your phone is really, really giving Gasper an aneurysm over
1: there. Yeah, it's a little janky.
0: Give us a call back.
1: We'll call back, Steve.
0: Yeah, we'll go to you. 617-779-0985 is... Oh, there, Steve. Let me try this again. Okay. Steve, you with us?
1: We got you.
5: Yes.
0: Sorry on the
1: much
0: phone.
1: Better,
0: how
1: much
0: you did,
1: better.
0: Much
1: okay.
0: better. How, all right, give it to us.
5: Robert Kraft could have bought the Red Patriots for $106 million in 1992. He waited and paid $160 or $172 million because the salary cap was instituted. The Patriots were born from a budgetary concern. How many times have you heard Robert Kraft brag about how they have a budget and how they run all their business? Chris, raise your hand. How many times have you heard all the other businesses brought into play for various reasons? 50, 100? They do understand that it wouldn't be good for Gonzalez to play against Seattle, but you're thinking, oh my God, they're not thinking of that way. They have a plan. They have a budget. How many times did people play the Wolf talk about the cash budget, thinking he made a flub? Oh, he let out a secret. It's not a secret. They brag about it. They have a budget. I'm going to use Pro Football Focus, by the way. You guys used it once already. They graded Christian Gonzalez 13th in the league last year in performance.
1: Wow,
5: I keep hearing these numbers. They was 13.
1: Oh, wow, I didn't know that.
5: You don't think the Patriots are looking at that? Plus his lack of availability. I never stand with the Patriots, but if I'm Gonzalez and I'm around where Witherspoon is, I'm taking the money and calling it a day.
0: Thanks for the call.
1: Thanks, Steve.
0: I think that yes, this is also about the money and the language of the contract, but I have to be honest, I think both sides of this debate just want to win the deal. I think that that is more what it's about. It's not the money, it's not the language, it's not any of this crap. They want to win the deal, and Robert Kraft's ego is getting in the way because he wants to win the deal.
1: I think you're onto that in terms of it's not just business at this point. It's sort of like personal from the standpoint of who's going to win and who's going to lose. And ultimately, if you have a fair deal, anytime in anything, if you have a truly fair deal, both sides sort of walk away feeling like they lost.
0: All right. I have a question for you. When we have to take a break, when we come back, would you rather pop through some calls or you want to get to the Red Sox?
1: Let's pop through some calls.
0: All right, give us a call. 617-779-0985 is the phone number. We'll get to your calls when we come back. It's Kendra Middleton and Chris Gasper on Gasper and Murray.
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23: 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Runs first to the 10-5. Into the end zone. Touchdown, Patriots!
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0: Gasper and Murray. No Murray today. Middleton in alongside Gasper. We're going to go to you guys on the phones now. 617-779-0985 is the phone number. Let's go to Chuck, who's been patiently waiting forever to talk about the Celtics. Hi, Chuck. How's it going?
1: Hey, what's up? So I feel like we're really entering, or we have entered, the dark days of being a Celtics fan. And I'll give you two things going on with me that make me express this. The first is social media. You know, let me just give you a brief little timeline of viral things that I've seen online for social media. The first was a video of Jason Tatum and Joe Mazzulla boxing, not playing basketball, but boxing. Then the next thing I saw was Jaylen Brown, Tyrese Maxey, and LeBron James highlight reel in 3-on-3. Then the next thing I saw was Jason Tatum in China missing 10 free throws in a row and then being nutmegged by some random kid. Then the next thing I saw was Jaylen Brown basically getting the key to the city. It's embarrassing. And then the other aspect that makes me feel incredibly embarrassed is the real world. Last week I was in New York and I was wearing a Celtics shirt, and a guy behind the counter at the coffee shop apologized to me and said, "I'm sorry you're going through this with your owner." And it made me realize that right now I would rather have Dolan and his MSG security thugs spying on me with his AI algorithms than have Bill Chisholm and his private equity cohort destroying our team. At least they're winning championships and paying players.
0: All right, thanks for the call. That was strong.
2: Yeah, strong. Interesting perspective. I mean, it hasn't been the greatest offseason if you're a Celtic fan and you look at it. Was that Tatum thing real? I was like, is this AI with him missing the 10 free throws in a row and getting nutmegged by that kid? Have we confirmed that those really happened?
3: That was a bad look.
2: It was a bad look, but is it real?
3: It looks real to me, so I'll take it.
2: I don't know. I was like, I don't know if this really happened.
0: It's crazy that we can't decipher AI anymore. It's getting scary.
2: I don't know. I just think Jason Tatum missing 10 free throws in a row. And then that, I mean, he was kind of lax in the video with the kid, so I think you kind of let him do that. But I was like, are these real? I don't know. But yeah, obviously not a great time to be a Celtics fan. We'll see what happens. And I want to use the Celtics at some point when we segue into the Red Sox, because I think there's a parallel there in terms of what's happening now and what happened to the Celtics last season.
0: All right, let's go to Justin in Lynn, who wants to talk about the Red Sox and BC football. Hi, Justin.
4: Hey, Cameron, it's Justin. I just want to talk about the Red Sox and BC football. I like where the Red Sox are going as far as, well, I was worried when they lost 3 out of 4 to the Yankees. I like what they've done over the last 2 games. Now on to BC football, I'm anxious to see how BC fares this year. I just wanted you guys' thoughts on that and where you think they can go.
0: Thanks, Justin. I think BC has overperformed for the last couple of seasons. They've had some, you know, a lot of players actually go to the NFL, but their schedule gets pretty difficult this year. And I'm a little bit worried about them being able to sustain the program over the schedule this season. I'll give it to you really quick. They open against Cincinnati today in Cincinnati, which they should win that game. And then they're going to host Rutgers. I think that's a spot for Rutgers to really kind of
2: rebound after Rutgers lost to UMass.
0: Especially against another Massachusetts team.
2: I like BC in that game, though. I'll just say quickly, because the quarterback for Rutgers, who turned the ball over 5 times against UMass, is Dylan Lonergan, who was the quarterback for BC last year. So if anybody knows him and how to get to him, it's BC.
0: I think easy layup against Maine. They're going to host Virginia Tech, on the road to SMU, home against Pittsburgh, on the road against Georgia Tech, on the road against Duke, home against Florida State, on the road to Notre Dame, home against Syracuse, and then they finish out the season on the road to Miami. I am worried about BC football this season. I have to be honest with you guys.
2: Yeah, I mean, I think it so many things in today's college football, Kendra, I think it comes down to the quarterback play. If they get the quarterback play, you know, from Mason McKenzie, I think they're fine. If they don't get the quarterback play, which they haven't gotten the last couple of years, then they're in trouble. I mean, that's sort of the way it is. And I see it with my own team, Florida State. Like, if your quarterback's not good enough, you're porked. And if you look at Miami Miami's had a great string of transfers here, right? Cam Ward, Carson Beck, Darian Mensah, who lit it up last night, threw 5 touchdown passes. That's what it is.
0: Yeah. All right, let's go to Scott in Sun City, who wants to talk about Kawhi Leonard. Hi, Scott. How's it going?
5: It's going quite well. last night when you were on the radio, you were mentioning you didn't understand why the whole deal was so – they were coming down so hard on the Clippers because you were saying every team does this. The problem is that the deals with these fake companies or companies with the fake contracts, the team was brokering them instead of his agent. The team can act as his agent to get him more money. That's why that's a problem.
0: I appreciate the call. I think my confusion comes from, it's not like all of these teams that are owned by these like mega corporation billionaire owners. Like, for example, what I said was, let's say Christian Gonzalez signs for a little bit more than Devin Witherspoon. Why can't he go out and just for extra payment say, all right, I'm going to do ads for Gillette razors and for Kraft Foods now? Those are the types, like, I get that that's why you can't do that, but I don't understand like the language of not allowing that to happen, because every single one of these billionaires who owns a team has ways that players could advertise.
2: Yeah, there's definitely, I mean, there's, you know, there were discussions in the past about certain situations that would happen, you know, if the guy got an endorsement deal or maybe land in a certain community that did a team help that guy. I think the thing here was it was so blatant with the Clippers. Aspire was also a sponsor for the team, and Daktronics did their video. So it was kind of like, were they making it a condition of these companies getting the contracts with the team that they then had to do these things for Kawhi?
0: Yeah, the whole thing is, I do think that the Clippers need to accept the punishment, and they deserve the punishment that they're getting. You can't do things like that. We have to keep, you know, integrity. And
2: 5 first round picks is a lot. I gotta be honest. If I were them, I would try and appeal it, go to arbitration, not because I'm right or because I'm innocent, but because the penalty, there's a difference between are you liable, culpable for what you did, and the penalty being extreme. I think the penalty is extreme. I think, for example, 3 first round picks and the fine, that would be, I'd be cool with that. 5 first round picks, I mean, you could potentially cripple that organization, and it's not a great organization to begin with, as we all know, but you could cripple that organization for a decade.
0: Do you want to know something crazy?
2: What?
0: The Clippers 2031 pick is currently in fourth grade.
2: Oh my God.
0: I didn't want to hurt your feelings too bad
2: so
0: there.
2: Old.
0: All right, let's go to Stanley and Taunton, who wants to talk about Christian Gonzalez. Hi, Stanley. How's it going?
6: Great. Just remember, on 2:14 a.m., August 29th, Skynet became self-aware. But anywho, the real thing that I want to say is you got to keep Gonzo. Gonzo's the one pick in the last 7 years under the most arrogant coach of all time. It actually panned out. And look what happened in the last decade. We went from bye-bye Ty Law when he went on Countdown when I was in middle school saying the patient way costing Super Bowls. This is another example that might happen again, the patient way costing Super Bowls, where you let Gilmore go, you let Revis go. Well, Revis left on his own because he wasn't going to stay. But just overall, you're letting good cornerbacks that you've developed stay, and you need to set a precedent to your people that you've drafted that pan out that, hey, we're going to build something here, and we're going to pay you. But
2: yeah,
6: for some reason, it... Oh, go ahead.
2: No, I was going to say, that last point is a great point, and I think it puts pressure on... Because Vrabel is very culture-oriented. It's culture, culture, culture. We're going to take care of the players. And that worked last year. But at some point, you have to put your money where your mouth is in terms of culture, and that means these guys getting rewarded. And look, guys,
0: that's why Seattle's successful.
2: Exactly. Guys have gotten contract extensions. You know, Marcus Jones got a contract extension. But in terms of top of the market... If you want to be a draft and develop team, and I've heard Barth say this too, it's draft, develop, and retain, right? And so you have to do that. And this is a sort of bellwether case for the Patriots and for this Vrabel, Elliott Wolf regime as to whether they're going to do that. And I think it's not just Gonzalez, it's people around the NFL and also people in that locker room who are probably looking at this and saying, okay, I want to see what they do here, because I'm going to infer from the way they treat Gonzo that's how they're going to treat other players. And that's, you're going to look at it, and no matter what Vrabel says, no matter what words he says or what kind of great culture he's able to cultivate in that locker room, you might have some players kind of giving him the side eye if they feel like one of their best players on the team can't get paid.
0: Yeah, and I think that that's probably the frustration that a lot of the players are feeling on the Patriots right now, is that they just played a team in the Super Bowl who was able to be successful by drafting and retaining their own guys for the most part. Obviously, Sam Darnold wasn't one of their draft picks, but they take care of their people, and it clearly helps the locker room and the morale of the team. All right, let's go to Joe in Melrose, who wants to talk about Mickey Gasper. Hi, Joe. How's it going?
7: Hi, guys. Great. So before I talk about Mickey Gasper, I think like Mike Vrabel had his wings clipped by the Dino Russini scandal. I mean, he probably wanted to fire Elliott Wolf. He can't now. And he probably would have argued for Christian Gonzalez's contract. He can't now because he has to like keep his head down. But with Mickey Gasper, I mean, Chris, you have to admit that Mickey Gasper is going to be an important player for the Red Sox down the stretch and in the playoffs, right?
2: Down the stretch, yes. The playoffs, I don't know. I we can talk about this when we come back. I'm not sure that you can count on these guys to perform in the playoffs. And there's a parallel I'll draw to another Boston sports team that I think depended on role players, reserve players, guys that were great during the regular season or very good during the regular season. And then they got in the postseason, and it was a whole different ballgame.
0: All right, let's go to Freddie in East Boston, who wants to talk about Christian Gonzalez. Hi, Freddie. How's it going?
8: Good. How you guys doing? Hey, Gasper, welcome back. Good
2: Thank
8: health.
2: You. Blessings. Thank you. I appreciate it.
8: Yeah, no worries, of course. Hey, looks like they're not going to sign Gonzalez, or they're busting him on him constantly. What is Drake May looking back and seeing about this when he's coming up next year? You know, if I'm him, I'm like, I don't know about staying here.
2: Yeah, I mean, the one thing I'd say is I do think traditionally ownership with the Patriots has had a close relationship with the quarterback. Maybe they go through this again with Drake May, but I have a feeling that
0: they're going to pay him whatever he wants. Yeah,
2: that's what I think.
0: They have to pay him whatever he wants.
2: I think they really value that position, and they value their relationship with whoever is playing that position.
0: And to be honest, I think the fans would burn the joint down. They would. You can't tell me they wouldn't. If we got to a point where this Drake May contract is where the Gonzalez deal was, people would be outside with flamethrowers and pitchforks. I'm not even kidding. They drive over the border to New Hampshire, buy them, and come back. I'm not kidding. All right, last but not least, let's go to Jason in the truck, who wants to talk about the NIL. Hi, Jason. How's it going?
9: Hey, how you doing, guys?
2: Good.
9: So I've been baking this idea for a while. How do you guys think, or what do you think, if for NIL, each team kind of started out with like, or for freshmen, they can make about 100K each, and then sophomore year, they can go up to 250, junior year, up to 500K or a mil, and it kind of doubles each year. However, if you transfer, it resets all the way back down to 100K. That way, it kind of incentivizes players to stay in their own school and also kind of evens the playing field for all the teams.
0: Thanks for the call. I don't know how that would work when most players who are good enough and would be like NIL eligible usually leave after 2 years.
2: Yeah, it's an interesting concept. It's sort of NBA based, where it's like, look, the NBA, you can get the extra year in the contract if you sign with your team, and the whole bird rights thing and all of that. I like the idea. I just also think the NCAA and the colleges have lost so often in court, including in the Supreme Court, that somebody would make a claim that that is collusion, or that it would have to be something you'd have to collectively bargain, something like that. You couldn't just impose those rules because you would be creating a situation where there would be players who were not getting their full market value. You know, if a guy wanted to transfer for, say, like legitimate reasons, not just to get the bag somewhere else.
0: Yeah. All right. 617-779-0985 is the phone number. When we come back, I think it's finally time that we talk about the Red Sox. If you want to give us a call, do it. We're going to do that when we come back. 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
32: There's a drive, sucked down the right field line, and Mickey strikes again! Mickey Gasper cannot be stopped. He slashes another home run, and the Red Sox take a 1-0 lead on another shot by the Mick.
33: Sox coming out swinging. Another first inning, first at-bat home run from Mickey Gasper. Megan Wilson Contreras on the IL, and it's like, hey, just rest the body. We've got the Mick. He's just launching left and right. He's got 8 home runs now in his last 16 since the recall. You're right.

0: today. Middleton in for Murray. Glad we dumped that last bit right there. It's time we talk about the Red Sox here, but speaking of having to drop that F-bomb, can I air a grievance quickly?
1: Do it.
0: The video of Jarren Duran just excessively screaming the F-word last week, I'm so sick of him. I have to be honest. I do not get the appeal of the Jarren Duran apologist.
1: As a fan, or like as a, or they're saying like for the organization to keep him as a player?
0: Everything. I just, him in general and everything surrounding him. I've had enough. Listen, I know that every player in every sport swears and screams, but you are already under a spotlight. I need you to have an ounce of self-awareness.
1: He just doesn't seem, and it's funny because I think his teammates feel differently. I think they like him.
0: I know.
1: And they feel like he's very genuine, but he doesn't come off as very genuine in his interactions with the public. I think that's part of the problem. I don't know if there's another athlete in Boston where there's a greater gap between how teammates feel about him and how the public feels about him.
0: Is there, even in sports, you know, yeah. Like I can't find an example. Anyways, I don't want to derail our Red Sox conversation here. I think the last time we were on, we were looking at the rest of their schedule and questioning if this winning streak that they were on was going to be sustainable. And we were also questioning if integrating some of these guys back from injury was going to hurt this team, because it seems like once those guys were gone, it was when they found some chemistry. And I have to be honest, it doesn't look like they've skipped a beat, and getting these guys back and them having really positive production is giving this city a lot of hope. And I'm very much in the camp that I think hope is one of the most dangerous things that you can have. And so once again, we're back here in the same place we were a month ago, wondering, is this, you know, a sustainable scenario for the Red Sox, or are they due to crash and burn at some point? I really think with the remaining schedule that they have, we're going to learn a lot about this team.
1: I think the question at this point is not whether they're going to make the playoffs. They are. And the question is not whether they're going to carry the success through the regular season. I think they will. The question is whether it translates to the playoffs. And this was what I was saying when we had the call about Mickey Gasper, who's on an incredible run. As Lou Maloney pointed out, 8 home runs in his last 16 games. Here's the thing, though. Before that, in 92 major league games, he had 2 home runs. So which is it, somewhere in between? Is it that? Is it this? And it reminds me a little bit, in a way, I've been thinking about this, of last year's Celtics. Other than Jaylen Brown, and you had a great season from Peyton Pritchard, you know, Derek White had an season by his standards, but their identity really was, hey, we have this bench brigade, we play hard, we have these guys coming off the bench, and on any given night, it's like Ugo could impact the game and do stuff you wouldn't expect. Baylor Shireman's going to do this. Luka Garza is going to have this game. That was a big part of their success during the regular season and being the number 2 seed in the East. And then they got Tatum back, sort of like the Red Sox have gotten Roman Anthony back. And Tatum played well, just the same way Roman Anthony's playing really well right now. And then you got into the playoffs, and it was a different ball game because you realized those role players, reserve players, marginal players that you had relied on during the regular season for these contributions couldn't hang in the postseason. And I wonder if that's what's going to happen to the Red Sox. And if you're looking at it and saying, no, Gasper, that's not what's going to happen. Well, it kind of already happened last year in the playoffs when you had Romy Gonzalez batting cleanup in 2 of the 3 games of that series you lost to the Yankees. It didn't translate last year. And I'm fearful it's going to be the same thing this year, because they've had an incredible stretch of good fortune with guys who are reserve players, bench players, role players, 4A players, whatever you want to call them. It has been one guy after another coming up and performing. And the example I'll use is Andrew Monasterio was phenomenal for about 6 weeks of this season. He fell off. Nick Sogard picked up the baton almost immediately. Sogard has been out of this world for the last 2 or 3 weeks. You see what Mickey Gasper is doing right now. Anthony Siegler won a game where he had his first career triple. How much of this stuff can you... I could just turn out to be wrong. In 2013, Maz was wrong about the 2013 Red Sox all year long. And I was on the other side of this. I was telling him, oh, they're good. You know, this is legit. He was wrong about them all year long, and they won a World Series. And then the next year, they finished in last place. So

0: original major league players who, for whatever reason, are just playing out of their mind.
1: As far as the guys who came back from injury, who has kind of surprised you the most production-wise? I think the obvious answer is probably Trevor Story, but I have to be honest, I would even throw Adley Rutschman in that. I don't think people are surprised by Roman Anthony. He clearly had a slow start to the season, and, you know, shipping Marcelo Meyer off might have been the best thing to ever happen to him in his career. At least it seems like it right now. But
0: do you have any tea on that? Like the Marcy, because you're out in these streets. You know,
1: yeah.
0: I'm going to sound like Murray, but I mean, you know, you're young.
1: I have seen them both on dating apps. But I will say, I said I'm not Maz in the sense of I'm not as qualified as him to body shame athletes. But I will say Roman Anthony does look like he has slimmed down and he's in better shape than he was at the beginning of the season. And I'm wondering if that's because he lost his boozing buddy.
0: That, I mean, look, I would buy into that. I always thought, and I don't mean to body shame, but I always thought for such a young guy, like, you know. I would say you're someone, you spent time in college at Auburn. You mentioned you had friends who went to UNC. So you've been around like frat culture.
1: Oh, yeah.
0: I always thought Marcelo Meyer had the bloated frat boy face.
1: I think
0: he was too young to have that much bloat in his face unless you're doing the frat boy thing.
1: Okay, I have to be honest. I'm not into athletes at all. They're not my type. But I do think that he was the most handsome on the team.
0: Marcelo?
1: Yeah.
0: Really?
1: Yeah.
0: Even after you watch those terrible Car Shield ads?
1: Yeah, I think.
0: You bum.
1: Not even a question. I think that he was the most handsome on the team.
0: Really?
1: Yeah. Who would you say?
0: That's a good question. I'm thinking. I'm looking at it. I have to think about that.
2: Anthony Siegler's kind of a stud.
0: I think Nick Sogard. I'm comfortable in my manhood. I think Nick Sogard.
2: Roman Anthony.
1: Girls in the Seaport freaking love Roman Anthony, and I just don't get it.
0: He has a great head of hair.
1: He does, but like...
0: And he kind of looks like we're going off track, but I love it. I've always kind of thought he looks like a cross between Ted Williams and Carl Yastrzemski, if you look at his face.
1: I know that the girly pops love a strong Italian nose, especially up here in Boston.
0: Yeah.
1: I'm just not one of them.
0: No, you're not. No.
1: No, it gets in the way when you're trying to kiss.
0: That's interesting. I hadn't thought. What about Connor Wong?
1: No, not a Connor Wong gal. No, I'm not into athletes. That's the thing. I'm not attracted to them. Like, I like a guy who's in shape, but everything that comes with like dating an athlete and like all of that crap. And a lot of the times they just are like too big.
0: I'm surprised by your choice though, because you're saying it was Marcelo Meyer. Like, I think Siegler's probably better looking than him.
1: No.
0: Yeah, I didn't think Marcelo was. No, I'm surprised. I'm definitely surprised by that.
1: Yeah,
0: I am. Oh, but I have to answer your question in terms of like the surprise. You're right. I think Trevor Story, yeah, because he had not hit well in the minors. He had not really hit well before he got hurt, right? He was struggling, and he's come back. He's had a hit in every single game since he's come back. He's played good defense. He's 8-for-20. That surprised me. And again, it's another one of these things where it's sort of, as we say on this show, we reference the Simpsons thing of everything's coming up Milhouse when there's the flood and he has the high waters and it works out perfectly. It's like everything's coming up Breslow since like June 25th because Story comes back and is productive at a time. As you pointed out, it was like, well, is it good these guys are coming back? Because look how many games they've won with Monasterio. Monasterio started to dip, and now it's, okay, Trevor Story's in there, and he's producing. And Nick Sogard is producing when he plays second and first. So it's kind of the best of both worlds. It really has been. I know they're in Baltimore's known as Charm City, which is perfect for the Red Sox, because I feel like since June 25th, they've been living a pretty charmed life. I would like to see it continue all the way through the playoffs. It's just the sports journalist / cynic in me is like, such a thing is not meant to last.
1: I have to be honest, I do feel like the game tonight is the type of game they lose.
0: You think so?
1: Yeah. I feel like this team, this is the type of game they lose tonight. They don't sweep the series. You know, it feels to me like if I have been watching this team all season, this is the type of game they lose. And I'm not manifesting that by any means, but I'm going to double down on what I said. I do think we're going to learn a lot about this team as they, you know, play the Guardians and Tampa Bay in coming weeks.
0: No, I agree with you on that. And I have another Red Sox red flag.
1: Do you want to do that on the other side?
0: Yes.
1: All right. 617-779-0985 is the phone number you're listening to. Gasper and Murray. No Murray, but Middleton. And today we'll see you on the other side.
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14: All right, the Red Sox winners again once again last night. In their second game of a three-game series against the Orioles, 1-0 thanks to a solo home run from none other than Mickey Gasper. They also got a strong performance in their shutout from Ranger Suarez on the mound into seven innings. The two sides will play the final game of this series in Baltimore tonight with a first pitch at 7:05 with Sonny Gray on the mound. The Boston Legacy played a game against Utah last night and won the match 2-1 thanks to a late goal in the 86th minute. Their next match will be tomorrow against the Washington Spirit at 1 p.m. And college football is officially back and in full swing today. No top 25 matchups, but notably the champs are opening their season at home against North Texas as we speak, up 20-3. And the big game of the day is number 11 ranked LSU and Lane Kiffin hosting Clemson in Kiffin's debut for the Tigers. And the Revs will be on the road to take on the LA Galaxy tonight at 9:30. 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I'm Kendra Middleton, and your next update is that too.
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23: Here's the 2-0. High shot, clock, and that's it. The Red Sox win it 1-0. For the first time since April 17, the Red Sox win a 1-0 game. Shutout wins up to 15 now, number 2 in all of baseball. Ranger Suarez, just terrific.
24: Well, Mickey Gasper at the first inning home run held up because Ranger was outstanding in this game. Whitlock and Chapman, you're a little concerned there, right? You stranded 10 guys, 0-7. Had some opportunities to spread this thing out, but it's a nice little clean win and a great job by this pitching staff here tonight.
23: Sure was. The bullpen, terrific as well. Red Sox win it 1-0. They have won the first two of this four-game series.
21: Gasper!
25: And Murray.
21: Gasper!
25: And Murray.
26: Gasper!
27: And Murray.
26: Gasper!
14: Welcome back to Gasper and Murray. No Murray today. Middleton in for Murray, but Gasper is still here alongside. Before we went to break, Gasper teased that he had a Red Sox red flag that he wanted to get to. So what is this red flag?
28: So the Red Sox have won the first two games of this Baltimore series, which is great because these are victories in the American League East. If you look at the American League, you would say the teams that the Red Sox have to fear the most and the way that's set up, this is a little bit unfair with the bracket, the way it's set up, they would have to go through the Yankees and Tampa Bay if they're going to have a deep playoff run, which is what Breslow has talked about. So the red flag for the Red Sox, going to the series with Baltimore, they were 20-25 in American League East play this year. One of only two teams in the division with a losing record in the division. Who do you think the other team is?
14: Baltimore.
28: Correct. Baltimore. Baltimore came in 17-22 in the division. So that is one of my red flags for the Red Sox based on what happened, obviously, last weekend with the Yankees in a big series. You mentioned they'll see Tampa later this month. Just the way the bracket breaks down, these are the teams you're going to have to go through. I think the AL East is the best division in the American League and a very down year for the American League, you're still the third best team in the American League East. You're the third best team in your division. If you want to have this deep playoff run, you're going to have to go through the Yankees and the Rays. You're going to have to be the best team in your division in the postseason. And that is something I look at and say, are you built to beat these other AL East teams in the play? It could get a little easier in terms of Tampa. Last night, their closer, Brian Baker, had to leave the game against the Rangers. But that is still the question for me. How did the Red Sox stack up against the other American League East teams? And look, I know, look, they swept the Yankees in June. They swept the Rays coming right out of the All-Star break. I'm not saying they can't beat these teams, but I think when you look at their overall record, you have to look at it and say, okay, this is great. You're beating up in the Orioles, and you're clearly one of the better teams in the American League. But when you get to the postseason and it's a different brand of baseball, with the guys you're relying on, are you good enough to go through the Yankees and go through the Rays?
0: I was going to say that would be my red flag for them if that is the statistic then, because it seems pretty set in stone at this point, unless there is like some real crazy crap that's going to go on, which it could. Something could happen, but they're going to have to go through the Yankees in the first series that they're going to play in the postseason. And even without Stanton, I just don't know how they survive that considering the last outing that they had against them. They just don't have the top end talent to compete with the teams that they will be playing in the postseason.
28: That's the fear. And now Garrett Crochet could come back. That could help you in terms of having another guy out of the bullpen or a guy you could use as an opener and maybe piggyback with Bayo. But if you look at that Yankees series, right, they won the one game. They scored 6 runs. And then in the other 3 games, they scored, what, 3 runs? And that's what happens when things don't go well for this team. It's a downturn offensively, which ties back to how much do you believe, how much stock do you put into the Mickey Gaspers, the Nick Sogards, the Andrew Monasterios. Jamai Jones has absolutely crushed left-handed pitching as a platoon guy. Will he continue to do that in the post? Can he do that to Carlos Rodon or Max Fried, who started last night for the Yankees? How much can you rely on that? Maybe I'm putting too much stock in that in terms of them needing to rely on that, because the team does have star power in terms of Roman Anthony's back, Wilson Contreras will be back in the lineup. You added Adley Rutschman. Maybe they won't need these role guys as much as they've needed them during the regular season, and it will all work out. But that's a different formula in my mind that you're using if you succeed in the postseason than the one you've been riding again since about June 25th to turn your season around.
0: I've got to be honest, too, and I understand that this is Title Town, and every single year it doesn't matter how good or bad your roster is. The expectation from the fans is a championship or bust. But considering how this season started, them firing their manager, I really think that them just making the postseason should be good enough. Like, people here should be happy with that. As long as they don't get embarrassed, I think the fans in the area should be happy with that. I know that they won't be, but as long as they don't go out there and embarrass themselves, I think people here should be happy.
28: So it's interesting you say that, and I don't totally disagree with it, but it ties back to the parallel I made with the Celtics. So you can look at the Celtics last year and say, well, no Jason Tatum. People were really happy with the season the team was having. It was all house money. It was all gravy, right? And then Tatum came back, and all of a sudden, it was a title chase. And then when they lost, especially the way they lost to the Sixers, blowing the 3-1 lead, it was a disaster. People were pissed when they lost. You could look at it from the 30,000-foot view and say, well, you should be happy. A lot of people didn't even think you'd make the playoffs. You won 56 games. You were the number 2 seed. But losing in the first round of the playoffs, it's like expectations change. And I feel like that's what's happened with the Red Sox. I agree with your point, but I think the expectations have changed based on the way they've played. Like, to me, you can't be saying to me, like, hey, Gasper, you have to believe in Mickey Gasper. This is real. And then if they get bounced in the first round, be like, well, it was a great season. You know, it doesn't matter what they do in the postseason. It's kind of one or the other. You can't tell me this is legit and I have to recognize it and these role guys are the real deal. And then when they lose in the postseason, just be like, well, you know, it was a great season. What did you expect? They used a bunch of role guys and they came from 14 under 500 to get into the playoffs. You kind of have to choose a lane.
0: We've got a couple calls on the Red Sox. 617-779-0985 is the phone number. Let's go to Colin in Brockton, who wants to talk about Mickey Gasper. Hi, Colin. How's it going?
1: How are you guys?
0: Good.
1: All right. So I think Mickey Gasper is a better first baseman than Wilson Contreras, and that he should start over Contreras against right-handed pitching in the playoffs.
28: So do you have Contreras in the lineup somewhere, or you have Contreras not in the lineup at all?
1: I don't think he gets in the lineup against right-handed pitching. I think against left-handed pitching he starts, but I think Mickey is such a – honestly, I think he's a better hitter, and he's a better defensive first baseman. I think he should start against right-handed pitching.
28: I don't know. I mean, I think that's kind of crazy because Contreras has been your most consistent hitter all year long. There's no question Mickey Gasper's on an incredible hot streak, and you got to keep him in the lineup. But for me, that's going too far. Like, that's kind of crazy talk. I mean, Contreras is an established major league hitter, all-star guy. He's been your best hitter all year long. I know he's been banged up of late. I don't completely disagree on the defense, although Contreras is considered a good defensive first baseman. But you're looking at a guy who has a 900 OPS, and you're going to say you're going to sit him for a guy who's a 30-year-old journeyman-type guy who's just gotten red hot? I mean, I would not do that.
0: Let's go to AC and Winthrop, who wants to talk about the Red Sox. Hi, how's it going?
2: Hey, guys, great show. You guys brought up the great-looking Red Sox on the team. I just wanted to take it a step further and think about the all-time greatest Red Sox, most handsome fellas.
28: Okay.
2: And I would go with my man Xander Bogaerts, who is a stud, and a gentleman as well. Great guy.
0: I agree. Thank you so much for the call. Xander is a great shout.
28: Yeah. What about, Johnny Damon?
0: No.
28: No, you weren't a Johnny Damon guy?
0: No.
3: Let's just do all-timers here, right? Let's just open Pandora's box.
0: Yeah, why not?
28: Okay. Fred Lynn.
0: No.
28: No, come on. Freddie Lynn?
0: No, you can judge me. Okay, who's your celebrity crush? Who's like your man crush?
28: My man? Nick Jonas.
0: What? He's the... what? It's Joe if it's a Jonas.
28: He's short, and I'm short. He gives me hope. He's with Priyanka Chopra.
0: He looks like you, so you're just crushing on yourself?
28: No, I don't look... I wish I looked like Nick... I don't look like Nick Jonas.
0: Yeah, you do.
28: No, I don't.
0: Oh, my goodness.
28: I wish I had... You know why? Because he's in really good shape, and I want to be in, like, the physical shape that he's in, but I am not... Why? Who's yours?
0: My... It's female or male crush?
28: Female.
0: Female. Probably Cameron Brink.
28: Okay, so you kind of look like her.
0: I am not 7 feet tall.
28: I know,
0: skinny.
28: But so you guys have like similar features. Cameron Brink, I was not expecting
0: that.
28: Yeah,
0: I think Cameron Brink is my girl crush, for sure.
28: She's great in those New Balance ads. She has a great, she's very marketable.
0: I really like her. I think she's awesome.
28: I could see that. Yeah. I could totally see that. That's so funny. I'm getting crushed for the Nick Jonas.
0: If it's going to be a Jonas, it has to be Joe. He is far and away the most attractive one. George, embrace debate. Which Jonas?
3: Oh, no, I'm not doing the Jonas Brothers. I actually don't know. I wouldn't be able to tell any of them apart, so I'm the wrong person to ask there. If we're going to do actors and not do sports, Ryan Reynolds is mine, you know.
28: Okay, Ryan Reynolds. I could see that.
3: Man of laughter, you know.
28: I could see that.
0: My other celebrity crush, and you'll get this because you like F1, yeah. Toto Wolff.
28: Oh, that's a good call. That's okay.
0: He
28: that's
0: just loves his wife, and I love a guy who like loves their wife.
28: What do you think about a lot of people like Lando Norris and George Russell?
0: Ew.
28: No?
0: Ew. Okay. Most handsome guy on the grid is Carlos Sainz. Next question.
28: Okay. All right, good. It's coming from the queen of F1. I'll take it.
0: He's funny. I need someone who's funny. I think that if you are handsome and you have no personality, you're automatically like a 6. But if you're a 6 and you have a great personality, you're a 10.
28: What do you think about Cam Schlutter calling people in Red Sox Nation hard fours?
0: Okay, I have to be honest. If I were to have two crushes of athletes, he would be one of them.
28: Cam?
0: Yeah. I hate to say it. He's really handsome. And I think that him trolling Red Sox fans and being from here is honestly, like I said, you could be like a 6 or a 7. And if you're funny, you're a 10.
28: I think it's so clear that he's one of us in terms of being from here because he does troll Red Sox fans. Like, it's like he has such a Boston-like mentality, mm-hmm. which is like, I'm going to come at you. Like, you know, I'm going to rip you. Like, it just shows you that he is. And I also kind of like the fact that he's, even though it wasn't Breslow's fault, he's never let, because Breslow wasn't in charge, he's never let it go that the Red Sox passed on him.
0: My one other, like, sports hall pass would have been Joe Burrow, but because he's funny and he's really handsome, but seeing how he's treated Olivia Ponton has given me the freaking ick.
28: Ponton. Okay, I always want to know how her name is pronounced. Thank you so much. I've, like, for like years, I've been like, is it Ponton? Ponton? Ponton, thank you.
0: You're welcome.
28: You just educated me today.
0: Wow, I'm so glad.
28: I had no idea. I was like, I've been saying that wrong. And look, trust me, Jim and I have talked about her on the show a number of times, and I've definitely said her last name incorrectly. Ponton. Thank you. I appreciate that.
0: The way that he treats her has given me the ick about him. I always thought because he like played the piano and was nice and not to get political, but was like for the gals. I always thought that he was great. And now I'm watching him not hold his girlfriend's hand, walk 10 feet in front of her, pretend she doesn't exist. Yo, she fought off robbers.
28: I know.
0: I was going to say. And you're not even going to hold this girl's hand in public and pretend like she doesn't even exist. Get a grip.
28: I will say Burrow to me kind of looks like a 1980s film villain.
0: But that's why I like him.
28: Oh, okay.
0: I think I'm like, if actually yes. This is, I don't want to talk about this right now because okay. This goes into one of the five questions okay. That I have that has nothing to do with sports later.
28: Yeah.
0: So we're going to skip on this. We're going to go to break. 617-779-0985 is the phone number. We have Mike Vrabel's press conference. When we come back, it's Kendra Middleton in for Big Jim on Gasper and Murray.
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11: As a former player and now coach, is it hard for you to stay out of contract negotiations? I mean, would you ever give your 2 cents or go to bat for someone such as Gonzo?
12: I think it's an interesting dynamic. I've been on both sides. I think what's important for me is to try to communicate, to try to explain the players that we, you know, really want to build around and have, and I've done that with Gonzo, and everybody knows that. So I don't get involved in the negotiations per se, but I certainly want to be involved in trying to, you know, get the situation resolved. That's really what I try to do throughout my job, my day here, is what the issues are and or what's in front of us and what we have to do to, you know, to help the team.
0: Welcome back to Gasper and Murray. No Murray today. Middleton in with Chris Gasper. Before we dissect this, I just have to give Karen her flowers. I know that everybody in this market does, but rightfully so. And she will never have a big enough bouquet, in my opinion. She is just the best. She's not scared of anybody, and it's awesome.
28: No, she's probably the best reporter I've ever competed against. I'll tell you a story. Like, back when I was on the Patriots beat, she was working for the Herald. They used to like literally tell me sometimes to just try and like shadow her in the locker room to make sure she didn't get anything. And I'm telling you, it was like trying to cover Randy Moss. Like, you'd be there in a 45-minute open period. You'd be, you know, you think, oh, she didn't get anything. And then you'd look and be like, wait, where'd she go? And then she's over there like literally getting a one-on-one, actually at the time, with like Randy Moss. So it's like, she's unbelievable. I have so much respect for her.
0: My thoughts on this are rather blunt, so give me your takeaways first.
28: Well, I thought it goes back to sort of what we talked about earlier in the show and something you had talked about in terms of, hey, basically, and I'm paraphrasing, you didn't say this exactly, but like, you know, why is Mike Vrabel not riding for Christian Gonzalez in these contract negotiations? And he's saying, I don't get involved per se, but I want to be involved in, you know, getting the situation sort of resolved. So I think people are starting to ask these questions of Mike in terms of, this is not getting resolved and you're the man when it comes to football operations. On some level, this sort of has to reflect on you. Like, people are trying to figure out where he stands. Are you Switzerland? Are you just neutral in between the parties? Are you on the side of management? Are you openly advocating for Christian Gonzalez? I do find it, I know Felger tries to say it's a big nothing burger how Vrabel feels about this, but I completely disagree. It's not. It matters how he feels about this, because it also matters how Christian Gonzalez, who's actually speaking right now, feels that Mike Vrabel feels about it, especially based on the culture that Vrabel has espoused and is trying to build, which is very pro-player.
0: For me, that was a big fat no. That was a big fat no. I'm sorry. It was, which goes back to my point earlier. I don't think that he cares about whether he stays or goes just because he doesn't value the position. And him, as good of a player as he is and as big of a difference as he would make on other teams, he's not going to change this team that much this season for that amount of money. And so I do think, and I do know, that Mike Vrabel traditionally is a player coach, which is why AJ Brown was so willing to be here. But I think that he is lockstep with Kraft on this, and unless Gonzalez bends the knee and gives the Patriots the better deal, I don't think that this is going to get done, and I don't think that Vrabel really is that upset about it. I think over anything else, he is just annoyed and tired of talking about it, and not even tired of talking about it, he's tired of being asked about it.
28: Vrabel?
0: Yes.
28: I would agree. I think Vrabel is tired of being asked about it, and Vrabel's really smart, and he's very good with the media. But he can be prick, and he was this way as a player too. He can get prickly at times when there's certain topics he feels like he's addressed or he doesn't want to talk about, because again, he is sort of walking the tightrope here between the coach that he wants the players to feel like, hey, I always got your back, like I'm on your side, and also the fact that, look, he's part of management when it comes to football operations, and he has to walk this line. I think that's what he's trying to do, is walk that line. The question is, behind the scenes, is he exerting any influence? Is he pounding the table? Like, for example, I feel when it came to the A.J. Brown situation and getting that trade done, a lot of us felt, Kendra, I wanted A.J. Brown to be on the Patriots, but when they gave up what they gave up and they waited as long as they waited, I was like, man, Howie Roseman, like, took you guys to the cleaners. But I think Vrabel really wanted A.J. Brown, and it was like, picks be damned, costs be damned, this is my guy. And so does he feel the same way about, to your point, about Gonzalez, where this is my guy, money be damned, I need this guy, he's my guy, I want him on this team?
0: I think at the end of the day, unfortunately, he has to pick and choose his battles right now, because whether we want to accept this or continue to talk about it or not, the Diana Rossini thing unfortunately put him in the doghouse with Kraft. And if he's going to advocate for himself and his players and stick his neck out there, I don't think it's going to be for Christian Gonzalez with the current state of affairs on Mike Vrabel.
28: Well, here's, so Gonzo's talking right now. I'm just watching this stuff roll in on X, and he was asked a question about whether he would request a trade. And he said, I'm here right now. I'll always be where my feet are and do what I got to do.
0: Also not a no.
28: Yeah, that's not a no.
0: Ooh, am I going to have the scoop here on a sign and trade?
28: So hopefully this thing, I still think they're in the posturing phase. And remember, Christian White, Coach Flight, was here on Felger and Maz and talked about, it seems like this is where Gonzo wants to be. And he mentioned Gonzo buying a house and all this other stuff. But what you're seeing from both sides, I think, is a lot of posturing. What's frustrating, I think, for the fans and for those of us who cover the team is, look, you had all offseason, you've had all training. We should be past the posturing. Are you making progress? How close are you? Are you going to get this deal done? The fact that there's still sort of public posturing going on, and I give Gonzalez credit because I think he's finally, towards the end of this, figured out how the game is played, Kendra, because in the beginning he was kind of like, I don't want to talk about this publicly, and I don't want anybody to talk about my that's not the way it works in the NFL. It is not only a contract negotiation, but it's a PR tug of war, and he's now engaging in that. And I think a lot of people feel like he's starting to win. But it is, to use his word, frustrating that we're this close to the opener, and it's still the PR posturing of the negotiations, not anything that indicates that they're close to wrapping this up.
0: While we see if there's any notable comments from Christian Gonzalez, I want to ask you something that I did last night in reference to the game coming up on Wednesday. That we are going to beat this game to death, rightfully so, before it gets here on Wednesday. But the big thing that I've been looking at, outside of the quarterback position, is there a singular position that the Patriots have an advantage at over the Seahawks? Because I'm in the camp of, it's even for a few, but no.
28: I'm thinking off the top of my, you did ask me this, and I forgot to come up with an answer. I'm thinking quickly of offensive line. I would say no. Running back, even though they lost Kenneth Walker, who was the Super Bowl MVP.
0: Jadarian Price rules. And they're still, I mean, good. Charbonnet's out. He's not going to be available for this game, but like, that's still a solid position group for them.
28: I'm going to say running back. Because Ramondre's had a really good camp. He's not a rookie. I like Jadarian Price too, but he's a rookie. And you mentioned, you know, Charbonnet's out. Travion Henderson, I know, was banged up, but I think he'll play. And he hit a lot of home runs last year. So I would say running back. Slight edge. Patriots.
0: All right, let's go to this audio from Christian Gonzalez a couple of seconds ago.
1: Do you anticipate playing on Wednesday if you don't have a deal?
2: Like I answered his question earlier. I'm focused on today. Right now, this practice. In what, a couple, 30 minutes, 40 minutes, worried on that right now, so we'll focus on that.
3: Some players, Vita Vea most recently, when they're dissatisfied with contract negotiation talks, they'll request a trade. Is that something you would consider?
2: I mean, I'm here right now, I'm here. Like I said, I'm worried about this practice, focused on this practice. I'll always be where my feet are and do what I gotta do.
0: So, no, he wouldn't play, and yes, he would consider a trade.
28: Yeah, he's dodging and ducking and weaving the best that he can with those answers. I do think, though, like at a certain point, the whole like, oh, I'm worried about this practice today. I am wearing my feet. It's like, come on, man. We're like 4 days out from the season opener. At a certain point, it's like the I'm focused on today thing. What's the purpose of today that you're focused on? If you're going to play, it's to get ready to play in this game against the Seahawks. That's what the purpose of the practice is, to prepare you to play in this game. So if you're not going to play, then I don't care about where your feet are. The practice is meaningless for you. So at a certain point, this sort of like, and I'm not blaming Gonzo because Vrabel's doing it too. I'm just focused on today. But at a certain point, the questions, all excellent questions, and one of those questions, the question about the trade was asked by my colleague Nicole Yang from the Boston Globe. But at a certain point, the follow-up has to be, yeah, but the purpose of this practice is to get ready for the Seahawks game. Are you going to play in that game? Otherwise, why are you even practicing?
0: Chris Gasper, do you know how much changes in 3 hours and 30 minutes?
28: In a life or just in general?
0: I asked you to start this show if Patriots fans with the current state of Christian Gonzalez's contract, if they should be panicking, and you told me no.
28: I did say that.
0: After hearing both of these answers from Vrabel and Gonzalez, I'm going to say, yes, you should be SpongeBob House on fire, running around with papers flying around, panicking.
28: I can't say panic's such a strong word. I feel like panic is panic. I associate panic with dire situation chaos. Also, the reason I'm not totally co-signing on panic, Kendra, I'll be honest, is because I've covered the league and been around these negotiations. And a lot of this, as I mentioned, the posturing, like this is just what happens. It's kind of how the sausage is made. It's aggravating. It's frustrating. It's annoying. But panic, I wouldn't say panic. I would say panic if we get to end of day Monday and there's no deal. Then it's time.
2: I'm here right now. I'm here.
0: I just think that there is 0 ounce of give or hope in both of the sides' answers just now. That's why I'm saying what I'm saying. There was not an ounce of update, hope, we're getting closer, my team is working on this. They've given nothing. And the fact that your head coach was unwilling to say, yes, I will go 10 toes down for my guy, that's a problem. That's a problem.
28: It is fascinating when you think about it. And again, whether it's Mike just sort of trying to thread the needle between being management and coach, whether it, to go back to what you talked about earlier, and you've been really strident on this and really clear. You just feel like Gonzo's not, in his mind, like a foundational player for his program.
0: And I think that he reiterated that without saying it just now. Because if he, let me ask you this. If this were Drake May, he would have come out and said, yes, I have been in that office every single day advocating for Drake. Would he not?
28: I don't know if he'd put it in those terms, but I think he would definitely advocate publicly. He would be something like, Drake's a very important part of this franchise. We've seen what he did last year. And I know, this has been reported, but one of the big reasons Vrabel came to this team was Drake May. You know, when people would ask him about, Burt Breer's mentioned this in the past, you know, when he was considering the Patriots and people in Vrabel's inner circle would say, well, what about this? What about that? He'd just be like, Drake May. He was fully sold on Drake May before Drake May did what he did last year. And obviously he's fully sold on AJ Brown. So the logical question to your point, Kendra, is he fully sold on Christian Gonzalez? And you're right. He doesn't sound like a guy. He may be. But publicly, he doesn't sound like a guy who is fully sold on him as being this foundational player, guy who absolutely should get this contract, guy that is indispensable for what they want to accomplish in the program. Let me ask you another question, because I know we got to go to break, too. Do you read anything into Gonzalez not being a captain?
0: Yeah, I do. I really do. Yeah, I don't know who it says more about him or kind of the vibe of the room, but I definitely did read into that a bit. And I'll even double down. Let's take Drake May out of the equation. If Milton Williams was going through this, I think that he would be sleeping in Robert's office.
28: Vrabel, you mean?
0: Yes.
28: Yeah.
0: So I think that it says a lot how much he values. And I don't even want to say it's the player. I think it's more so the position than the player.
28: But I agree with that. But I think to your point, because we just talked about the captain thing, it's the personality too. Does this guy represent from a personality and leadership standpoint? Because they're polar opposite personalities. Vrabel is very bombastic. He's vocal. Christian Gonzalez is more, he's quiet. He kind of keeps himself. He just lets his work speak for itself. And if you're going to get this kind of money, you are going to be a totem for what Mike Vrabel believes in and what this program's all about. And On the field, I think in a lot of ways Gonzalez fits that, although I think they'd like him to be a little more physical and run force. But as a leader and sort of off the field, I don't think he fits that mold. And I wonder if that's part of the holdup here.
0: I do think so, for sure. It has to be. All right, we're going to take a quick break. When we come back, our final segment is going to be five questions that have nothing to do with sports. You're listening to Kendra Middleton in for Big Jim on Gasper and Murray.
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0: 1, 2, 3, 4.
1: I got 5 questions. I hope this segment ain't too wild.
2: All right, welcome back to Gasper and Murray, Murrayless Middleton. In final segment, 5 questions that have nothing to do with sports. Gasper has no idea what I'm about to throw at him. We've got a little bit of everything.
3: Okay.
2: But my first question, and we did talk about this a little bit accidentally. If you couldn't work in sports, you ask me what you would be doing or what you would want to do. I'm going to ask you to give me both answers.
3: Okay. What would I be doing? I think I would be a lawyer, because I did contemplate, when I was struggling early in my sports journalism career, I did contemplate going back to law school. So I think I would be a lawyer, sort of similar fields in terms of keeping track of facts and being argumentative. So I feel like I would do that. That's what I think I would. What would I want to do? That's a great question. Like, if I could do anything. Oh, I remember. I would like to be a voice actor on like a cartoon show.
2: Mm-hmm.
3: I think that would be fun. But like an adult, like a Family Guy Simpsons sort of show.
2: Okay. If I didn't work in sports, I think that I would have gone to culinary school.
3: Oh, are you a good cook?
2: Honestly, there are very few things I will brag about myself over, but I am the best cook that I know. I'm not even kidding. Anything you want, I can make it from scratch and I can make it healthy. I promise you.
3: Wow.
2: My routine, and I've thought about like going back into streaming and doing this from time to time, but Sunday night, Thursday night, Monday night, I make myself a Michelin-worthy meal while I watch the game. I have a TV that moves on wheels that I put in my kitchen, and I watch the game and I make myself like a fine dining meal.
3: Damn, that is impressive. Wow. Have you seen the... Because she used to be married to Jay Cutler, Kristen Cavallari, like all those cookbooks she has.
2: Yeah.
3: Like that's a lane.
2: I don't use books. I do everything from scratch. No recipe,
3: really?
2: Nothing.
3: So it's just all in the dome?
2: My dad growing up was a first responder, but his side hustle was he was a caterer. So I have been in the kitchen since I was 5 years old. I was my dad's sous chef for catering.
3: Would you ever open a restaurant?
2: In retirement, that's what I want to do, yeah. Okay. But it would be just this is what I want to eat today. There's a couple seats in my place. I'll cook for you until I run out. And if you're going to bitch about it, I'll kick your ass.
3: So that's like Franklin Barbecue in Austin is like that. You have to show up at... it's so good. I'm drooling. Thinking about it. But you show up like at a certain time. There's always a line like for lunch. They only order so much meat. They make what they make. And when it's out, it's out. Like that's just it. Like there's a menu. But when they're out of whatever it was for that day, like whatever they ordered, like say brisket, when they're out of the brisket, it's just like, sorry. If they're out of it at 12:45,
2: yeah,
3: you're just out of luck.
2: Yeah. What I would do is I would do a football like restaurant. Same thing that I do. The primetime games, I go to the farmer's market in the morning. Whatever looks the best and the freshest, that's what I'm getting. And whatever I'm cooking for myself, I'll make a bunch of it and you can come eat. And that's it. That would be what I would do. All right, next question. I'm going to piggyback because this was the last question I was going to ask. But going back to school, if you couldn't go back to, let's say you're applying for college right now, FSU is not an option.
3: Okay.
2: What school do you think that you would go to?
3: Ooh, I'd want to go to or that I could get into?
2: Both.
3: Oh, I don't know. So I would want to go, I think, to Vanderbilt because it's a really good school and it's in Nashville and I've been around that campus and it's really cool. I don't know if I could get into it nowadays. What school would I go to that I could get into? I feel like it's so hard to get in. I see these kids. It's so impressive the schools kids get into nowadays. What school could I? That's a really good question. I'm like struggling with this one. I want it to be like a... This is also a good school, but I could see like a Villanova.
2: Okay.
3: Yeah.
2: Okay. I think that I would want good weather and good sports. And I don't think that LA is like a great college town, but I feel like I'd probably go somewhere like USC just because I would want good sports and I'd want good weather.
3: I like that one. USC, I've been on that campus. It's cool. UCLA has a great campus. That's a really good pick. Good pick.
2: I think that would be my answer.
3: I know someone who teaches at USC and
2: it's expensive, but like you get the best of both worlds. And like, honestly, what school isn't expensive these days?
3: Yeah, that's true.
2: All right. Next question. If you could be in your prime, whatever decade of your life you considered so far to be your prime, what decade in history would you want to be in your prime for?
3: Oh, okay. So not.
2: Do you want me to answer mine first?
3: So, but I just want to clarify. So it's not a decade. It doesn't have to be a decade I was alive for.
2: No.
3: Okay.
2: Any decade in history.
3: You go first.
2: I think I would probably say 1975 to 1985. I'd want to be 22 to 32.
3: Okay.
2: Because then I could party, drink. The music at the time was incredible. Just enough, you know, kind of technology to not get sucked into all the social media crap. Women had rights. I could have a bank account and buy a house if I wanted to. I could have a job. I didn't have to have kids. I think that I would pick 75 to 85 to be in my 20s and 30s.
3: I probably would say, because I'm 75, so there's some disco in there that I don't want to deal with. I'm watching this show right now, The Shards, which is based on in the early 80s, Bret Easton Ellis. It's based on his book, and it's like early 80s in LA, and it looks like a cool time. So I would say like 1980 to 1990.
2: Okay. All right. I'll take that. All right, next question. I obviously just went on a big trip. You're a big traveler. I went into this last night on the Joe Show during the musings. I need to know your biggest travel pet peeve, because mine is when you get off a flight and you check a bag and everyone just stands centimeters from the freaking bag check and their bag is nowhere to be found. You can't get in. You have to say, excuse me. Nobody speaks the same language if you're on an international flight. I've started hitting people.
3: You have?
2: Yes. If you are going to stand there, just move back. And when you see your bag, step up. Nothing drives me more insane than this.
3: I'm laughing because I am one of these people that stands so close.
2: I would purposely hit you with my bag. I'm not even kidding. I would literally smash you on purpose. I hate that. Why? You're just making it so much harder for everybody else.
3: I think for me, just trying to think off the top of my head, I think it's people who, like, whether you're on a train or a plane, like super kind of spread out. For example, like if you're reading a magazine or like a newspaper and it's like you pick the whole thing up and you have like your elbows out, so like one elbow's in the aisle. It's like, come on, man, this is an airplane. It's like a very narrow pathway in terms of the aisle. You can't be like all sprawled out. In the seat. And the same thing happens in Europe on the trains, the high-speed trains. Yeah. You get people that are like all like sprawled out and do that. Or the other thing I'd say too, this is also to Europe. People on the high-speed trains who in the little baggage storage thing in the back will put their bag horizontal. Mm-hmm. It doesn't fit. Mm-hmm. And they take up basically the whole car. That drives me insane.
2: Yeah. Okay. Also, embrace debate. If who gets the armrests in a three-seater row?
3: Three-seater row. Who gets the armrest? I feel like if you're in the middle seat, you should get the armrest.
2: Thank you. I agree. We had this conversation last night. The guy that sat next to me on my flight back from Dublin had the aisle seat put manspread on me. And if you don't know what manspreading is, it's guys just do this thing where they spread their legs and take up so much room. I kicked him and he kept his arm on the armrest the entire flight.
3: Yeah, that's annoying because he has the aisle.
2: Exactly.
3: He has the aisle armrest.
2: Yes.
3: He can go the other way. You have
2: if I were a man, he would not have done that to me.
3: Can I say this though? Like I low-key like the middle seat.
2: What?
3: I do. There's something about, like, I prefer the aisle, but I don't mind the middle. I don't know. There's something about it. It's like kind of, I don't know. You feel like you're, in F1 terms, I feel like it's like a cozy little cockpit.
2: I think that that is the craziest thing I've ever heard someone say. Nobody prefers the middle seat. I don't want to ask somebody if I'm allowed to go pee. I don't want to do that.
3: I was on a flight once. I didn't have the middle seat. I had the window, which I don't like the window seat because of what you said. You have to climb over two people. And also, I'm just like not a great flyer, so I don't want to see what's going on out there. And this older woman fell asleep and she was in the middle seat and I had to go to the bathroom really bad. This was like a transcontinental flight, and I got up and I woke her up, and she looked at me and she's like, I was asleep, I'll kill you.
2: What?
3: Yes,
2: that's me though, for
3: she
2: real
3: was, she was so mad. I mean, she had a little bit of an accent. She was like, I was asleep, I kill you. Like, I was
2: that's
3: like,
2: actually
3: so
2: awesome.
3: Sorry, but
2: that's actually so funny. Another travel pet peeve before I ask you our last question,
3: yeah,
2: is when the flight lands and people in the back of the plane just stand up and like grab their crap and try and like run up to the front. It's like, there's,
3: I agree,
2: that drives me nuts.
3: I agree. So I am someone who will stand up, but I'm just standing up because I'm trying.
2: You've been sitting forever.
3: Yes, I'm trying to get the blood
2: yes.
3: flow back.
2: So, yes,
3: but I'm not. But yes, I've had that where people like trying. If someone has to catch a flight and they say
2: it,
3: yeah,
2: that's
3: just
2: fine.
3: Say, excuse me, I have to catch a flight. Or if they announce
2: yep.
3: it, a lot of times they'll announce
2: they did,
3: it on the
2: yeah.
3: plane. Some people have a tight connection, no problem. But when it's just like they don't say anything and they just brush past you, I hate that too.
2: So annoying. I'll also hit those people. I'm not even kidding. I'm such a mean person, but I'm also not a mean person. Okay, final question.
3: Okay.
2: If you had one choice of condiment for the rest of forever and one choice only, what would it be?
3: Oh, that's tough. barbecue sauce.
2: I'm between honey mustard and soy sauce. I think I'm going to go soy sauce.
3: That's a good pick. I'm not a big... My wife likes honey mustard. I don't like honey mustard.
2: What?
3: No.
2: Gasper.
3: No, it's not my... That's not my jam.

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1: All right, anything else from you?
0: No, I'm good.
1: All right, party people, thanks so much for hanging out with us today. 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Do good, be good, take care of yourselves this weekend. Don't drink and drive, and I will see you guys on Monday morning.

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3: A magical season that ended in disappointment at Levi's Stadium in Santa Clara.
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1: Red Sox winners of Game 2 of their series against the Baltimore Orioles last night. 1-0 thanks to a solo home run from who other than Mickey Gasper. They also got a strong performance in their shutout from Ranger Suarez on the mound. The two sides will play the final game of this series in Baltimore tonight with a first pitch at 7:05 with Sonny Gray on the mound. And the Boston Legacy played a game against Utah last night and won the match 2-1 thanks to an 86th-minute goal. Their next match will be tomorrow against the Washington Spirit at 1 p.m. And college football is so back, officially back in full swing today. No top 25 matchups today, but notably the champs will open their season at home against North Texas, kicking off right now. And the big game of the day is going to be 11th-ranked LSU and Lane Kiffin hosting Clemson in Kiffin's debut for the Tigers. And the New England Revolution will take on the LA Galaxy tonight at 9:30. Sports Hub headlines were brought to you by the Surf and Turf Weekend at the 99. 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

0: Good afternoon. Welcome into 98.5 Sports Hub. Andy Hart alongside Jake Seymour. Saturday of Labor Day weekend. Sad, Andy. Summer coming to an end. But football season's here. Pretty sure anywhere you are today, if you're listening, you're watching, there's college football on a screen near you. If you're a local sports fan of the college football game, the three or four of you that may be listening that fall under that umbrella, you're excited that UMass got a win against Greg Schiano and the Rutgers Knights. Boston College opens up today. UNH getting stomped by Syracuse, if you care about that one. UConn, new coach, new season. College football is back. If you're a national college football fan, you're probably circling the night game, which is a Tiger off Jake Seymour, LSU and Clemson. Isn't it kind of cool? Both schools have Tigers as their mascot, and both schools play in Death Valley.
1: That is kind of cool, actually. I didn't think of the Death Valley part.
0: I don't know.
1: I like it, though.
0: It's just kind of a random thing, and I saw Lane Kiffin, Dabo Sweeney matching up as head coach rivals for the first time, and obviously Lane Kiffin has been sort of the talk of the football world, the legal world, the courtrooms, the of everything for a couple weeks now.
1: You know that the Tigers thing kind of reminds me of like every high school team, how they have the Green Bay Packers logo.
0: Oh, yeah.
1: It's like just the Green Bay or the Georgia. Sorry, it's Georgia. I think that that logo is everywhere in high school. Yeah. Just that G.
0: Yeah, there's a few. Colors. There's a lot of Patriots out there. There's a few of those that use. Well, it's easy. If somebody's going to design some logos for you, you might as well use it as long as they don't mind.
1: Just change up the colors a little bit.
0: But we're going to get to some football. We'll get to Bill Belichick, who not playing right now, but certainly his program down at UNC, very much in the news, if you've been paying attention. We've got a lot to get to with the Patriots. We've had some interesting press conferences today, because today, in case you didn't know, it's Saturday here. Saturday in the real world, but it's Wednesday if you're a New England Patriot. It's Wednesday of the work week for them to start their preparations, the usual Wednesday, Thursday, Friday ramp up. Because, yes, the NFL regular season starts on Wednesday, the real calendar Wednesday, not a Patriot Wednesday. So things ramping up down there. Interestingly, Mike Vrabel spoke, which is traditional, but Christian Gonzalez held a press conference down at the New Balance Center in Foxborough. We'll have some audio from that. Had some interesting things to say by not saying a whole hell of a lot, I guess, would be the way I would sort of portray it. But we need to start off with the Red Sox here, Jake, because last you and I spoke a week ago on Sunday, we were, I feel like, pretty tough on the Boston Red Sox. Pretty tough on management, pretty tough on Trevor Story, and Chad Tracy, if you remember at the time, was lamenting that he had been losing sleep for 9 days over the decision about bringing back Roman Anthony and Trevor Story and how they were going to fit in and who was out of a job. And the guy who was out of a job was Mickey Gasper. Not so fast, my friend, as Lee Corso would say on College yeah. Game Day. Because the Boston Red Sox, if you wanted more proof, in my opinion, that they're having some weird season where there could be a horseshoe jammed somewhere up the organizational keister, look no further than their best player is sent down. He was currently their best hitter, and they decide, nope, there's no room for him here. We got to bring Trevor Story back. Their other best player, Wilson Contreras, goes on the IL, giving room to bring Mickey Gasper back. And Mickey Gasper doesn't miss a beat. And oh, by the way, Trevor Story is winning you games with walk-off hits. And they're getting vibes out of freaking Trevor Story, who's the opposite of a vibe guy and has been for 5 years at Fenway Park. So if you needed proof to me that the Red Sox got something going on this year, it was this week. Because I think they stepped in crap and came up smelling roses, and continue to win baseball games with Mickey Gasper and Trevor Story et al. In the lineup.
1: Well, they kind of lucked into that Mickey Gasper thing, too, because Wilson Contreras got hurt and got put on the IL.
0: Not so kind of lucked into it. Could not have more lucked into it. So, this is Tom Brady in the sixth round kind of luck.
1: That's what Chad Tracy said, I think it was Sunday pregame. He was saying, oh, talk about losing sleep, but also he just sounds so depressed about it.
0: Yes.
1: And how Mickey Gasper's going to lose AL Player of the Week.
0: Right.
1: And that was going to be this whole massive big deal for the team. And then Contreras gets hurt and he gets called back up.
0: Immediately.
1: And on top of that, Gasper's look great. He's like Mickey Mantle out there, not Mickey Gasper, hitting home runs.
0: Oh, that's the other. And at first base. Remember when Steve from Fall River, I'm calling you, what position did he play? What position did he play? What position was he playing? Oh, wait, first base. And they're winning games because of his defense. That 10-inning game, which ended with the walk-off for Trevor Story, Gasper had two or three picks over there, some coming on the weak arm of Trevor Story, but that saved the game. He's making plays at first base to save the game. So I just look at this. You know how people say, like, ball don't lie or something? Like, baseball decided, nope, Mickey Gasper deserves to be in the big league. I don't care what you decided as an organization. He deserves to be in the big league.
1: You're wrong. We're going to put him back up.
0: Right. That's what the baseball gods. Baseball gods. I don't know. James Earl Jones. That's baseball, Ray. That's baseball. And, you know, did you know they won last night? 1-0?
1: Yes.
0: You know how they got the one run?
1: It's someone with Mickey Gasper, right?
0: Ah, Mickey Gasper. Yeah, hit a home run. They didn't score anything else. Nothing. They were their typical 0 for whatever with runners in scoring position. But Mickey Gasper, where there's a will, there's a way. And I don't know whether we should apologize to them or not. Like,
1: no,
0: I think they effed it up. They effed it up and somehow came out the right end of it.
1: Yeah, I mean, I give them credit for this Orioles series to start. You're guaranteed yourself a split, which is massive in the wildcard stands and the AL East standings. All that's great for the Red Sox. But I thought we were going to be justified coming in here Saturday after they lost 2 or 3 to the Mariners. And it's like, oh, here we go. This is what we said Sunday. We foreshadowed it. And they kind of shut us up Thursday and Friday. But this series and I guess this weekend as a whole is so big for them in terms of the wild card standings and getting some distance between themselves and the Orioles and everyone else in the race. But I just think when you look at it, they've kind of lucked into this with Mickey Gasper calling him back up because the organization didn't want him here. They were going to put Trevor Story and Roman Anthony back. This Wilson Contreras thing is interesting and something that I'm, can we say, worried lowercase w about in terms of, like, what is up with him?
0: Yeah.
1: He waited to bring back Roman Anthony and Trevor Story. There were, like, murmurs of him being hurt. He talked about, like, not running to first base.
0: Right.
1: And
0: boom.
1: I can only do certain things. Yep. And all of a sudden, he's on the IL.
0: Yeah.
1: Like, something isn't adding up with that. So you get about to lose Contreras for the postseason is for the month. Like, what's going to happen there? That, to me, is something that I'm concerned about.
0: I think you should have concern. Because I think the biggest question, and I heard Chris Gasper talk about this when we were driving in, the biggest question with this team isn't, are they going to make the playoffs? No, they're going to make the playoffs. It's now, I think, a 98.9% chance if you believe the analytics. There's 20 games to go. They get a 5-game lead in the wild card. Like, they're fine. They're fine. I, you know, people say that and then things go bad, but they're fine. They're going to make the playoffs. Are they ready for the playoffs? Are they a playoff caliber baseball team? I do think they might be starting to manage things for the playoffs. And what I mean by that is manage the personnel, the pitching, and try to get ready to be as competitive a baseball team as you can be when you likely roll into Yankee Stadium for a rematch of last year's wild card series. And they need to do that because I think that's a legitimate doubt. Now, you feel better about this baseball team with Roman Anthony at the top of the lineup. And he has been really good since he's returned.
1: He's been terrific.
0: So has Trevor Story. I think he's had a hit in every game that he's been back. So his arm is still a limp linguine over there at shortstop, but it is what it is. So you've added a couple bats to the lineup, but as you said, Wilson Contreras, like, is this just to get him healthy so that when you get Adley Rutschman Thursday night, he has a couple home runs in Baltimore. If you can get something out of Adley Rutschman, something out of Roman Anthony, something out of Trevor Story, you get back Wilson Contreras, you have Willie Abreu. Okay, I think I just started sort of listing off a lineup that I feel like has a puncher's chance in the postseason, right?
1: I think so, too. I think Tim Healy, he had a great piece on Adley Rutschman in the Globe this week and talking about him going back and, you know, going from Baltimore to Boston and having time with his father. And I'm just wondering if going back to a place that was familiar to him unlocked this. And the rest, too, I'm sure helped in that Mariners series get him right. So if you can get this from Rutschman, though, consistently, or at least getting him some hits and something from him,
0: yes,
1: that's a good lineup. And that's something that you can build upon even going into this potential lockout for years to come with this Red Sox team because he's young.
0: So he's an interesting guy, too, because it's not quite as dramatic as the Mickey Gasper situation, but he missed 3 straight games, and you're starting to wonder, like, oh, this elbow thing, you know, Chad Tracy's talking about it, and it's like, how damaged goods is this guy? What are you going to get? This was your big move, right? This is your big move at the trade deadline. And then, boom, he goes back to Baltimore, hits a couple home runs. I think that allowed everybody to maybe sort of take a breath with where Adley Rutschman is at. But they're continuing to be a fun, interesting baseball team. Right up until last night, where they have the weirdest benches clearing, whatever you want to call it, where even the manager, when he's having his post-game comments, is talking about, yeah, I'm still trying to figure it out myself. what happened at second base, and you got a guy sliding in, and I mean, you know, Ty Cobb's rolling over in his grave. If that's a hard slide in the year 2026, like we got some soft baseball players around here. But apparently he's yapping a little bit, and the bench is clear, and Adley Rushman's having little like one-on-one conversations with his boys from Baltimore. But they continue to just be a fun, entertaining baseball team that is headed towards the playoffs.
1: I think everything about this team you got to love, just in terms of the grit, the hard work, them just finding the magic, and as a fan, those are things you should resonate with.
0: Yep.
1: But let's just take this a step further. Is this all things that we talk about for teams that are in playoff contention and can make a deep run in the postseason? Eventually that magic's going to stop. And I'm just concerned when you have all these 4A players, role players we can call them, eventually that production isn't going to be there. What happens when the lights are bright in Yankee Stadium and you really need that production? Can those guys perform? And the answer to that question as of right now, September 5th, is no. We saw it unfold on them a week ago on the weekend series. And that was just an end-of-the-year series. It wasn't a wild card berth. And again, I'm not trying to discredit them. I don't want to get them in trouble for something that hasn't happened yet. But this is where you're looking at. September, the playoffs are pretty much almost a guarantee with this team. And you're looking forward to the wild card. So these are all things we got to start asking. It's like, how can this team move forward and make that deep October run that they said they wanted to make back in spring training?
0: So that's where we start today. 617-779-0985, taking your phone calls. The Red Sox are making the playoffs, but are they ready to make some noise in the postseason? If they go to Yankee Stadium, can they have a different result than a year ago? Your phone call, 617-779-0985. It's Hart, it's Seymour. It's a Saturday afternoon on 98.5 The Sports Up.
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15: A magical season that ended in disappointment at Levi's Stadium in Santa Clara.
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0: Andy Hart here, 98.5 The Sports Hub on a Saturday afternoon alongside Jake Seymour. 2 to 5, we'll have you covering the Boston Red Sox, college football, Patriots, this Gonzo situation. We're still processing a little bit of that audio. We're going to get to that. But as we went to break, I asked a simple question. Are the Red Sox going to make some noise in the postseason? Are the Red Sox built to be more than one and done like they were a year ago? On paper, do they have some of the characteristics you'd like? Sure. You know, they did a year ago, too. You know, I would include in those an ace, a closer, some of those things. You had those a year ago, and that's how you had a one-game lead in a series that turned to a loss very quickly. And I think people still have some faith in this pitching staff. I mean, Sonny Gray is not Garrett Crochet, but he's having a great year as long as he straightens his hat. We'll get to that later. That was one of the most ridiculous things I've ever seen. But you have a pitching staff. You have a closer who there's been a few more sphincter tightening moments, I guess I would call them, this season for him than not. But he still basically has gotten the job done. The real question is, do you trust the lineup? Like, it kind of boils down to that. And I would add one other factor there. Do you trust the manager with the lineup? Because Chad Tracy, great story. Love Chad Tracy, right? Everybody loves Chad Tracy. Everybody wants to take the interim tag off. You know, the 4A managers winning, the whole thing. Great story. Chad Tracy and the lineup, are they ready to head into the postseason, win a series, build a little momentum? Or is this like one of those little engine that could, and I heard Gasper talking about it, is this Nemish Cada? Oh, nice regular season. Then you get to the playoffs, you're like, oof, he didn't really match up in the postseason kind of thing. Where's your confidence level in their preparation to do noise?
1: So I think when you're looking at the Yankees series, because that's who they're going to have to play.
0: Right.
1: Maybe win a game, and then that's it. It's going to be a repeat of last year.
0: I don't care for that tone.
1: We just saw it last weekend, Andy. Did we not?
0: We did.
1: Was last weekend not a potential preview of what to expect from the Red Sox in the postseason?
0: It was.
1: So if they already failed the test, and that was the midterm exam, when you fail the midterm, how often do you pass the final? Not very often. You got to study a lot.
0: What if it's a wake-up call?
1: Could have been.
0: Wake-up call.
1: Maybe it was, but did it look good against the Mariners?
0: No.
1: So how much of a wake-up call was that?
0: Yeah, it's not great. I also do what we're talking about, this idea that are they either a different baseball team or preparing themselves to be a different baseball team in the playoffs. You know, Roman Anthony as your leadoff hitter and the one that you saw for a month and a half last summer where you thought you had a young superstar that was a table setter for this lineup. Can Trevor Story be an impact bat at the bottom of the lineup, right? Like, you won a game the other night in extra innings because of Trevor Story. What do you have, 3 RBI after the ninth inning?
1: Yeah, like, he did.
0: You won that game because of Trevor Story. Like, that's a little bit more. Now, I also wondered, you were winning games like that with other guys in the lineup, too. It's not just Trevor Story that could come through in the ninth and the tenth inning. But are you potentially better built 3 weeks from now, a month from now, to play playoff baseball if you are getting Contreras back? Getting him back healthy, right? Getting him so where he is ready to be one of the centerpieces of your lineup. And the guy we just talked about, Adley Rutschman, is he ready to be a positive impact on this lineup in addition to just being a solid backstop?
1: Yeah, all those things matter to the Red Sox. And on top of that, I'll add in this wrinkle, the starting rotation.
0: Yep.
1: Is Ranger Suarez going to look good? Because he looked good last night.
0: Very good.
1: A great start.
0: Doesn't strike as many people out as he was earlier in the year.
1: But no, he doesn't. And I sent this in the email chain, his stats from last night, 3.44 ERA, 7 innings pitch, which is the first time he went 7 since June.
0: Yep.
1: 5 hits, 3 strikeouts, and a walk. Compared to his August stats, he had 5 starts, 23.2 innings pitched, 5.7 ERA, 26 hits, 16 runs, 14 strikeouts, and 11 walks. All of those besides July were season worst by month for him this year. So when I think of Ranger Suarez, they need him to pitch well. They definitely need him to pitch well. Especially without Garrett Crochet this year, you're going to need that ace pitcher. And they have had good luck, it feels like, with Sonny Gray. He's had his moments, and Jake Bennett's looked good recently. So those are two good starting caliber rotation guys you can have to pitch Yankee Stadium. But Suarez, you need him for those 3 games in the wildcard series to get through that series and potentially go on to the ALDS.
0: What is your rotation heading into a playoff series? That's a great question. Because last year it was obvious. It's Garrett Crochet. He's our ace. And this year, if you base it on win-loss record, Sonny Gray is your ace, right? Is he your opening game starter? Is it Ranger Suarez? Is it Peyton Tolley? I mean, there's a certain... I got to tell you, you want a tone setter, it's probably Peyton Tolley, right? If you want to... you know, kind of, you know, that idea that football teams talk about guys, the bus guys, the first guy you want getting off the bus so that the other team's fans see this, like, big freakish, like, holy crap, that's what no, we only have one of those, but we're getting off first, so you're afraid of him. How would you set up the rotation heading into a, because you don't have the obvious Garrett Crochet ace this year.
1: I'd pitch Peyton Tolley.
0: He's I kind of would, too.
1: He's, like, the ultimate vibe guy.
0: Are we getting caught up in that, though?
1: Maybe.
0: I feel like we are.
1: Can't you argue that you're just getting caught up in all this with the Red Sox the whole this year?
0: Yeah.
1: So if you're going to go vibes and you're going to be that team, just fully lean into it. Put Tolley out there. And at this point, too, with the Red Sox, I'm questioning how much of this can be built into not only next season, but if it's a lockout the following year. Like, is Mickey Gasper going to be able to do this in 2027, 2028? Probably not. Nick Sogard? Probably not. Like, all these guys, these 4A players,
0: no.
1: They're not – more than likely, it's not going to work like that. So, on top of that, is Sonny Gray, is he going to be part of that? I'm not sure. But Peyton Tolley, we know for a fact, absolute fact, he'll be a part of that future Red Sox team in 27 and 28 if there's that lockout. So, I would just say, you know what? Let's see what the kid has. Let's pitch him game one Yankee Stadium, see how he does. He's a fan favorite, and we'll go down with – what we think is our young star pitcher. And if he can get us through it, great. If not, well, we know what we have in the kid.
0: Right. And it is one of those that would, one way or the other, is going to set the tone for the series. If he goes out there and he gives you 6 1/3, punches out a bunch of guys, has his usual bravado and energy, you're absolutely setting a positive tone. Like, you're punching the Yankees in the mouth in their home ballpark. The flip side of that is, I think, if you lose that game, if he gets roughed up and all of a sudden you're down 3-0 in the first inning, it sets a tone where you're like, oh, we kind of shot our shot there. And now, not that, you know, there's just something about, we're still an old school, or at least I am. I won't say we, like, baseball world, where home runs, velocity, they play in the postseason. And if you start Peyton Tolley, you're banking on his velocity and sort of his stature and size. And if you lose him and you're like, well, now we got Sonny Gray, who, great year, but Sonny Gray is not a bus guy. He's not the guy that gets off the bus and strikes fear in the opposing baseball team, right?
1: Yeah, and on top of that, too, when it comes to Gray, I saw Mass talk about this on Breaking Balls. It's on our YouTube page. Check it out, 985 The Sports Hub on YouTube, how lefties is going to be really important for the Red Sox and pitching at Yankee Stadium, given the ballpark dimensions. So, Sonny Gray's a right-handed pitcher.
0: Mm-hmm.
1: I almost wouldn't pitch him in the series because of that. Especially if, let's say you lose, if you go on the idea of pitching Tolley, and let's say Tolley pitches well, but you lose that game, well, now you really can't lose another one, obviously, because the best of three.
0: No margin.
1: So, there's no margin for that. So, I wouldn't almost pitch Gray in that situation. And because of he's a righty and you have so many left-handed pitchers that you maybe just want to stay away from that weakness, I guess you could call it, Yankee Stadium. All those things, I just feel like there are more questions about this team entering the postseason than there are answers compared to where we were last year. Like, last year, I felt really confident that the Red Sox were building towards something, and they felt like they had momentum going to 2026. They had a terrible offseason, and they just killed all of that. So that, to me, is where you kind of start to lose me, is, well, what are you building to? Is this might really be the Vibes regular season team that looks great in the regular season, and as soon as the bright October lights come on, it's no good.
0: That's absolutely a concern. But I would also say, you know, a couple months ago, you were building towards blowing up the organization, firing Breslow, looking for a manager, you know, losing a boatload of games. So they've turned that around, and I think it's actually probably somewhat amazing that we're at week one of the NFL season. Patriots getting ready to kick off in Seattle on Wednesday night, and we are talking about the Boston Red Sox, and we're proposing postseason pitching rotations, and we're talking about how good the lineup can be. That was an absolute mirage dream 2.5 months ago. And to that we're here right there in and of itself is an accomplishment for this baseball team.
1: Yeah, it's a credit to those 4A players who didn't
0: quit.
1: They came up, they wanted to make the most of their opportunity, and I think you can resonate with that. Just a person, not even a fan of the Red Sox.
0: Yep.
1: Anybody can resonate with that. So all those things, you give credit to the 4A players, the guys who came up and played well, and the other ones like Mickey Gasper who came up later on and kind of carried the torch. But now with all these guys coming back, your quote-unquote building blocks and the Roman Anthonys and seeing how Gray and Tolley, like, can these guys continue to carry that torch when it comes to the postseason?
0: Am I allowed to say I don't know?
1: Yeah, I think that's fair.
0: Am I allowed to say, yeah, I'm concerned? Because I kind of expect them to get one and done. I'm kind of with you. And honestly, it wouldn't surprise me if they lost two games, boom, done, go home. Because I, like, the two things I will go back to that this baseball team struggles with when they struggle are strikeouts and runners in scoring position. And to me, those just like neon postseason. You could Red Sox lose again, going 0-for-7 with runners in scoring position as they struck out 11 times on the night in a 3-0 loss to the Yankees. Like I can just. It's so easy
1: to feel the headline.
0: You
1: can envision it in the paper.
0: You can just see it so easily. And, you can almost hear, Lou Maloney's voice, dejected at the really, that's baseball. If you can't put the ball in play when you got guys in scoring position, you're not going to win a lot of baseball games, regular season or post. It writes itself with this baseball team.
1: So let me say this. Would you be more confident the Red Sox were either A, hosting the Yankees, or going somewhere else besides Yankee Stadium?
0: Yeah, probably.
1: I would, too.
0: And now, if they're at Fenway, I like their chances. And I know their record for the first, 4 months of the season was putrid. 17-27 or whatever some of those numbers that were floating around out there. But, the Fenway greens and a little bit of that fun. And the ballpark can kind of help them. Like, you can do different things. So, the other night was a perfect example. Trevor Story's first RBIs came on a fly ball out at every other ballpark not named Fenway Park. Like, I like those things. Like, the Yankees get to do that in right field at Yankee Stadium, right? Like the ballpark giveth and taketh away kind of thing. I'd prefer that be at Fenway Park. But it is what it is. The beauty is where it's September, and we're talking about Red Sox-Yankees playoff games.
1: This is all you want with the Red Sox is give me competitive baseball in September. Let me have some fun. Let me enjoy the end of the season, looking to the postseason. Like, that's all I want from the Red Sox. So if they can give you that, I think it's a successful season.
0: I think I'm going soft or whatever you want to call it, but they've already delivered for me. They got me to Patriots season with entertaining baseball. They stayed relevant into Patriots season. Anything beyond this is a little, cotton candy crunch that I like to put on top of my sundaes before you put the cherry on top. Like, this is fun.
1: Sprinkles for winners is what
0: we say. Yeah. Absolutely. 617-779-0985. Have I gone soft because I'm giving the Red Sox credit for being relevant until Patriots season and thinking that, this is all toppings on a Sunday from here on out as they get to the playoffs? We also need to pivot here. We need to talk about the Patriots because not only do they have a game very much on the horizon, but Christian Gonzalez is holding a press conference down at Gillette Stadium. Christian Gonzalez is obviously being asked about his contract. Christian Gonzalez was, let's just say, non-committal about week one in Seattle against Jackson Smith and Jigba. We'll talk about that next here. Hart and Seymour on a Saturday afternoon, 985 The Sports Hub.
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22: You don't get involved in the negotiations, but...
23: I'm not trading the, you know, the offers with the eight. You know what I'm saying? Like, that's probably, I would imagine, pretty standard, but I don't know. I mean, I think that's just the way I've tried to do it.
22: You said you want to be involved in trying to get the situation resolved. Mm-hmm. Do you feel like you're doing that? Do you think it's getting there?
23: You know, I think somebody, you know, I mean, whenever the deal is done, or, you know, that's when it'll be resolved. I don't know. I don't have a timetable. I try to do a good job of communicating with everybody involved the best that I can.
22: You're confident, like, in it happening?
23: I would say if, when it gets done, it's really what the confidence level is. There's no, is it almost done? Is it not almost done? I don't want to deal with hypotheticals or speculation. Really just, you know, it's important to focus on Seattle. And again, I do appreciate and understand the, you know, what you guys feel like is important. I just know what's important for us is how we prepare. And this is a good football team. This is an excellent football team. And told our team, if we don't play better than we played the last time we played them, you know, we're gonna struggle.
0: Patriots head coach Mike Vrabel today down at Gillette Stadium, which is his big Wednesday press conference before a game, even though, yes, it's Saturday afternoon, and you're listening to Andy Hart and Jake Seymour on 98.5 The Sports Hub. And there was a little tone there, back and forth. You heard Doug Kide, you heard Mike Giardi in there, and you heard Mike Vrabel say, what's important to you guys? Oh, so the status of Christian Gonzalez not important to you, Mike? Because I think it probably should be, because I don't know if you noticed, he did a pretty good job against Jaxon Smith-Njigba in the Super Bowl, and you guys still got pantsed on national television. If you don't have Christian Gonzalez out there, you might get pantsed even worse on national television. Guess what? The whole world will be watching on a Wednesday night for the first time in the history of the National Football League. So it's just the media, Jake Seymour, that cares about the status of Christian Gonzalez?
1: Yeah, it's just a narrative we're pushing.
0: Is it? Or is it an internal issue? Because, Jake, I think I was on with you shortly thereafter, the beginning of training camp. Drake May did a press conference, and Drake May said, yeah, we were all wondering if Gonzo was going to come out here. So they didn't know if he was going to practice, and they were thinking about it. They were pondering it in the locker room at the New Balance Center. How do you think they're going to wonder if, I don't know, he gets on a plane with them to fly to Seattle? Or let's just say he gets on a plane and they're like, wonder if he's going to come from the hotel, unlike Marte, for the Diamondbacks to Fenway Park, or are we going to have a story? If it was on their minds whether he was going to practice, is it not safe to say it's on their minds as to whether their best defensive player will be on the field in Seattle?
1: Oh, definitely. It's without a doubt. They want to be important.
0: So it's not just us that cares?
1: That comment, it pissed me off when I heard it.
0: Kind of did me too.
1: Like, are you serious? It's just a narrative. That's what you're kind of saying when it's, what's important to you guys, as in the media who he's speaking with.
0: It was condescending.
1: They're just making up this story and saying right. It's important. No, it's not like it's one of the best corners of the National Football League that isn't getting paid and should be getting paid and has now dealt less than five days until opening night about whether or not he's going to play. Yeah, it's just something we're making up as guys in the media. The callers have been talking about this all week. You think the callers are just making up something? And
0: yeah, no.
1: It's everyone's talking about this. Everyone from
0: but they don't know what they're talking about.
1: Reporters, callers,
0: yeah, idiots,
1: coaches, players, all of it. But
0: idiots.
1: It's just important to you guys.
0: Yeah, it's just important to you. We're focused on the really important things. Oh, so when I don't know, I probably should have learned the backup corner's name. Canada is lining up at frickin' wide out. I mean, across from Jaxon Smith-Njigba. That doesn't matter to you, Mike, if Christian Gonzalez isn't out there. And oh, by the way, at various points in time, and we're going to hear from Christian Gonzalez actually in just a moment, but he's made it quite clear he cares about this. I believe there was an Instagram story about should have been done by now or whatever the hell the lyrics to some. I don't know. It's a little outside my comfort area, but he made it clear he wanted a contract, right? So he's thinking, so I think it would actually be safe to say if Drake May and the players were wondering if Christian Gonzalez would practice, then they're probably wondering if he would play. So that's 1 to 52. Oh, and the 53rd player is Christian Gonzalez. He's already made it clear he wants a contract before the season started. So Mike Vrabel, I think you might want to get a little better feel for your locker room. Literally every player cares about this topic. Every player in the New Balance Center cares about this topic.
1: Well, and also to every player, isn't that a slap in the face to Christian Gonzalez? Oh, it's important to me that I get paid. It's important to me that I take care of my family and get the money that I deserve playing this game and risking my body and everything else that comes with playing football on the line. It's important to me, but you're saying it's only important to the media as this, like, what, fake narrative news thing they're doing? Come on.
0: Right.
1: Mike's a former player. Vrabel's a former player. And you're sitting there saying, oh, it's important to you guys. Vrabel, was it important to you when you won contracts and you wanted to make money as a player?
0: Right.
1: Come on. He was in the situation, not to the same extent in terms of this massive drama negotiating with his organization, but he sat at that table trying to figure out a contract that's best for him and his family, and you're going to sit there and say it's not important? It is what it is? Come on. That was horse crap. That aggravated me so much when I heard that.
0: This is proof that when you sort of change jobs or change positions or elevate, like you kind of morph into that position. For a lot of people. I won't say for everybody, but a lot of people, you kind of, you know, you were a player, well, now you're a head coach. Now you're management. Now you're the organization.
1: Well, it's like when you have a job and someone's you're really friends with, you're close with, and they become a supervisor, and it's like, oh, you weren't like this before when we were working the floor together.
0: That's Vrabel, because Vrabel now is dealing with the cash budget, as Elliot Wolf let us know a couple weeks ago, and the contract situation, and he's on the Kraft side of things. Not the side he was on back in the day, if you remember, when he brought up Patriot Place and shortly thereafter was traded to the Kansas City Chiefs as a throw-in in the Matt Cassel deal. So, yeah, it's an interesting change of course for him. But so Vrabel says this is just a media story. Well, I feel like there was at least one other guy who cares about it. He was sent to a podium and a microphone at Gillette Stadium today. Let's hear from the horse's mouth. Let's hear from Christian Gonzalez and what he had to say about his contract and trade possibilities as well, I think.
2: I mean, I'm here right now. I'm here. Like I said, I'm worried about this practice, focused on this practice. I'll always be where my feet are and do what I got to do.
0: Okay, what does that mean?
1: Nothing.
0: If the team plays in Seattle and his feet are still in New England, then what does that do for us?
1: The question was about, I believe, requesting a trade.
0: Yeah.
1: If you had ever gone down that path.
0: Yeah, he'll always be where his feet are.
1: Is that the answer you want to hear from your star
0: quarterback? No.
1: No.
0: He is so, I mean, he flat out used the word a week ago now, whenever that frustrated, right? He admitted, frustrated. And you can hear the frustration where he is trying to handle this. And I respect the hell out of the way he's handled this. I think he has stayed very consistent wants to do it behind closed doors, even in the face of Robert Kraft and others and things that have kind of transpired. Maybe had, what's his name, Coach Flight.
1: Yeah, maybe, Christian White.
0: Maybe used Coach Flight as a bit of a, you know, spokesman to help get some of his angst out there with Felger and Maz. But Christian Gonzalez has tried to do this almost in a Patriot way, like quietly behind the scenes, let's just be professionals and do a deal. And now he realizes the season's here. I don't have a contract. Witherspoon's got a contract, right? Jackson Smith and Jacob got a contract. The guys literally that I'm prepping to play against got contracts, and I don't.
1: And everyone else in the first round that I was drafted in all got contracts who performed.
0: Yep.
1: And I'm not, I don't have one.
0: Including running backs, and no one wants to ever pay running backs. They got contracts.
1: But it's not important.
0: Corner, but it's a narrative. You keep pushing it, Jake, on the radio.
1: I can't believe it.
0: And then the reporters hear you, and then they ask him. It's really your fault.
1: Let's talk about the third string running back. That's right. That's more important.
0: I just, the tone of Mike Vrabel on this today, I don't think was great. It was a little unfortunate. And I do get, he is in the middle. Because, and I heard a caller, I think it was one of the callers on with Gasper and Middleton earlier. I think a caller brought up like the idea, would this have played out differently if Mike Vrabel's offseason had played out differently? Did he lose some yoke? Did he lose some ability to really take the cachet he earned by leading the Patriots to the Super Bowl and then the offseason scandal with Russini and all that? Would this have played out differently this summer? Because he, from last August straight through what, March, he told us how much he loved Christian Gonzalez. And he, in March, he said he wanted to help him be a captain. That kind of fell through, didn't really pan out. This it's kind of like his contract, didn't really pan out for him. But I feel like Mike Vrabel's tone has changed, and I wonder, did that have to do with his own offseason?
1: It definitely could have. I think when you look at it, though, the only thing he missed was day through the draft, and he had to address it on the first day. So there were some distractions around draft time for sure,
0: yep,
1: which you could say negatively impacted. Maybe it didn't. Maybe it did. I don't know. But the thing is, if Mike Vrabel and Ryan Cowden, they were talking about personnel changes and what who they wanted to bring in, the type of players in their first year, it felt like they were kind of already doing that. This Diana Russini story didn't come out until draft time. So all that work that they had put in had already happened.
0: Mm-hmm.
1: So I would say by that point, if Cowden and Wolf are working together on this, and it's, I don't see a world where all of a sudden that just goes away and Vrabel doesn't have any power anymore, and it's just the Elliott.
0: No, I just mean, so obviously the Krafts, Robert and Jonathan, are factors in this, and their budgets and their money and their way of doing things, and they're setting precedent that maybe Drake May costs more money based on a Gonzo, whatever. They are factors in this, and I wonder, would he have been able to go into their offices with a little bit more bluster, bang the table, as they say in the business,
1: say, gravitas to him.
0: We need Christian Gonzalez signed by the start of training camp, or we need him signed by the start of the season. I know it's your money, but you got to get it done. This is not one I can bend on. Like, or because of what transpired, you know.
1: So maybe he feels a little bit like awkward doing
0: it. Yeah, like cut off at the knees a little bit in terms of how aggressive he could be pushing back against maybe some limitations from ownership.
1: Maybe, but I just also feel like he needs this not because he needs it because Gonzalez is a great player and that the Patriots need mm-hmm. him. They also need this because it's what he's preached, and it's a pillar of his foundation for what he wants to build yep. the organization on. Draft, develop, and retain. Those are the three things the Patriots focus on when they want players to come in. And I just think, you know, maybe he did lose some of that power, if you want to call it that, but this is a bridge you die on. Or a hill you die on, I should say. This is a hill that you die on, that you make sure yep. everything works out the way you want it to work out. And if the reason why he's not going is because he feels like he lost some power or lost some gravitas because of what happened in the offseason, I say shame on him.
0: Right.
1: Because you're the head coach of a football team. You're the spokesperson for the organization. And I understand you got to balance that with the media. You don't balance that behind closed door with ownership. You voice your concerns.
0: And people have already questioned, is there some hypocrisy in his culture based on, again, his offseason, where he's telling Travion Henderson, make sure you remember you always represent the Patriots in everything you do. And a player could be like, did you always remember that? Or did you do some things that kind of put us in a bad light? So you question him in that area. Now you told everybody you're going to be, and Elliott Wolf sort of started this even predating Mike Vrabel, we're going to be the Packer way. We're going to do draft, develop, resign. Well, you told us that, and the best guy that has been drafted, developed, and is ready to resign, the first guy, the first big guy, you're making him jump through hoops and maybe not even sign him. Because, yes, this goes back 20 years. I can tell you all that, you know, the Seymours, the Mankins, the Dion Brandt, they all went through this. Most of them actually got contracts in the end. But I never heard Bill Belichick say, we want to be an organization that drafts, develops, and re-signs players. He obviously did some of that. Logan Mankins, you draft him, you develop him, and you re-sign him. Then you trade him. Richard Seymour, you draft him, you develop him, you re-sign him, then you trade him. Like, there was a little bit of a pattern back then. But he never put the philosophy out there in a way that could be hypocrisy, right? Be a hypocrite. Vrabel and Elliott Wolff had, and now the rubber's meeting the road, the season's here, and Christian Gonzalez is, you know, hat in hand waiting for money.
1: Well, the other part of this, too, is I think you could say Belichick's philosophy was everyone 1 to 53 in the 50-man roster was going to contribute in some way, and we were going to be a good team from top to bottom. Mm. And now you hear Vrabel. I think Vrabel still believes that because he was a part of it, and it would be weird if he didn't. But he understands that you need star power, and also he's talked about the depth, how bad it is on this team. So, to me, it kind of comes down to this. If you're going to have bad depth, you can't cheap out on star players. If you had really good depth and you were confident in your backup quarterback, now you can cheap out a little bit.
0: 100%.
1: But if the Crafts and Patriots aren't going to go out and prioritize signing guys, and not that you can sign everyone in free agency and have these, you know, big free agency groups. I'm not trying to say that they should have done that. But if you're not going to prioritize the depth pieces that you have, you certainly can't waste time on this contracts with your star players. You got to just sign them and get it done. And if you need to trade them, and I know it's guaranteed, so the Patriots would pay that, you extend them, and then maybe later on you trade them and you figure out something down the road.
0: And the other place where I think there's inconsistency here in regards to the hypocrisy inconsistency would also be you traded a first-round pick for A.J. Brown, which would seem to indicate coming off a Super Bowl season, you're all in. Like, we need to get over the hump. It's not good enough to just make it to the Super Bowl. We need to be a good enough team so that our offense doesn't fall apart in the face of good defenses or weather, right? We're all in. We got A.J. Brown. I think they overpaid for A.J. Brown, personally, giving a first-round pick to the Eagles, a team that seemingly only had one team to trade with, the New England Patriots. But how do you trade a first-round pick to bring A.J. Brown in to load up and then let Christian Gonzalez just dangle in the breeze? Aren't those sort of contradictory?
1: Yeah, you're either all in or you're not. That's what it is. And it feels like the Patriots are not all in terms of an organization building toward. Because if you were all in, you would have already signed Christian Gonzalez. It would have been a done deal. And within 5 days of the first game on this Wednesday, quote unquote, of week one, we'd be sitting here talking about the Patriots and what they need to do to beat the Seahawks and how great Christian Gonzalez was in the Super Bowl. Those are the things we'd be talking about. Instead, we're talking about money.
0: Right.
1: These are off-season discussions that are going into week one. And I actually really hope Gonzalez holds out and doesn't play because I don't want to take the Chiefs. Don't take the Patriots contract. Unless it's what you exactly want, hold out. And because we haven't heard, he's not asking for anything insane that we've heard of. It sounds like he just wants a little bit more than the Witherspoon deal, which, yeah, that's how it works. Players don't take below what market value is. Witherspoon set the market. Gonzalez wants to reset the market. Yeah, that's kind of how contracts work in the National Football League.
0: Yep, next in line. Next in line usually gets paid. 617-779-0985. I think the simple question I have to ask you for the other side is, will Christian Gonzalez get a contract? Will Christian Gonzalez play against the Seattle Seahawks on opening night on Wednesday in Seattle as they're raising a banner? 617-779-0985. How are you feeling about your Pro Bowl cornerback and his contract negotiations that have lingered and continue to linger heading toward the regular season? Mike Vrabel said it's basically just a media narrative. Nothing to see here. Move along. We got a game to prepare for. Is that the way you feel, or is he just whistling past a potential graveyard of football? Andy Hart, Jake Seymour, it is Saturday afternoon. We're here 2 to 5 here on 98.5 The Sports Hub.
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0: What an atmosphere tonight. The stands are packed. Down here, two fans side by side, both holding a Heineken. Promising start. The chant begins. Listen to that. Perfect sync. Corner coming in. They lean forward together and goal! 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They cheers. Wait, that's a hug. That's a hug. Let's check the replay. Yes, two strangers at kickoff. Friends by full time.
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9: Red Sox look for the third consecutive win tonight as they take on the Orioles at 7:05 p.m. Boston will pitch Sonny Gray and Baltimore counters with Chris Bassett. And a quick look at the college football scoreboard. Indiana up 38-16 over North Texas. Bama leads 45-10 at East Carolina. And Houston leads Oregon State 26-7. And the final one going on right now, Ohio State leads Ball State 42-3. And, of course, the nightcap tonight is LSU and Clemson at 7:30 on ABC. LSU favored by 10 points. Sports Up headlines are...

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0: Second hour, Andy Hart here. Jake Seymour, 98.5 The Sports Hub on a Saturday afternoon. Started talking about the Boston Red Sox, as you just heard in headlines, rolling down in Baltimore, looking for three in a row. But the New England Patriots about to get underway, and it's practice week. Today they have ramped up the preparations for the Seahawks' massive game, rematch of the Super Bowl, the 12. They'll be all frothing at the mouth out there in Seattle. They'll put a banner up, and there'll be trophies and, you know, the glory days, the things we used to celebrate rather frequently around here. You'll be on the other side of that. And we don't know the status of one Christian Gonzalez, who, one of your better players in the Super Bowl, I believe it was 27 yards he held Jaxon Smith-Njigba to in the Super Bowl, looking for a contract extension this offseason that he is eligible for, and they have not been able to come to a deal as they get ready to head to Seattle. And he was asked a few different questions down there. We played you some of the audio earlier, but when he was asked specifically, according to our own Alex Barth, if he plans on playing on Wednesday, Gonzo referenced an earlier answer and said he's focused on today and today's practice, which is something he did a couple weeks ago. And then was when he was asked specifically about it, he was like, you know, we're focused on today. Yeah, I'm not focused on the game. I'm focused on today. He has been totally noncommittal about playing in that game against the Seattle Seahawks. And that is alarming for anybody who's watched this secondary this summer when the starters have not been on the field. Because one of the places that Mike Vrabel should lament his lack of depth is the secondary. Because when it's not Gonzo, Carlton Davis, and Marcus Jones at cornerback, it's usually somebody who's getting torched. And just the thought of that on national TV should scare the hell out of Mike Vrabel, but he doesn't care because this is just a media narrative, right?
1: Yeah, it's fake news.
0: Yeah, fake news. So I asked you before the those big market tees came through, headlines, the whole thing, you had plenty of time to prepare. Does he get a contract, and is he on the field against the Seahawks?
1: No. I don't think he plays.
0: No
1: he
0: and no?
1: Contract. Yeah, both no's. I think they both relate to one another. He only plays if he gets a contract. I think it's fair to say he won't play. If he gets a contract, he's going to play, without a doubt.
0: Yeah, 100%.
1: Right? Yes. And maybe that second point you can debate a little bit more because of who he is and how he's handled himself, which has been a complete professional, so I give him credit for that. I just feel like, as an NFL player, how can you risk your body and injury to not get that contract? Because what could happen is, and I hope if he does play, this doesn't happen, of course. I don't need to say that. But God forbid he plays, gets hurt.
0: Correct.
1: And then, you know, the crowd's going to say, oh, well, you know what? You tore your ACL, man. We can't pay you. You got a concussion. Like, now you've been out. This is the second time or third time in a row you missed time at the start of the season. So, you know, we really can't pay someone who's – that's what's going to happen in the negotiation. So for his benefit, the only power that you have is withholding and not giving them your services as a football player. So guess what? Don't play. If they don't pay you, you don't play.
0: That's what I would do, and I know a lot of people would say he's under contract, he's great. No, that's the way business works in the NFL. The contracts aren't guaranteed. When you have leverage, you have to utilize it. Otherwise, teams will take advantage of you and push things off when there isn't a deadline or a fear that you're going to actually hinder the team's ability to play. The only thing I would say is I've also been wrong the entire process. I didn't think he would step on the field on day one without a contract. I was with Drake May. I didn't think he'd step on the field without a new contract. And then I certainly didn't think he would continue to be out there. You could argue he was the most aggressive, competitive player in training camp practices to the point. Remember that day where A.J. Brown was like, I wish he would stop. He's kind of crazy. Like, he was almost asking him to stop going so hard in practice. This is a guy with $100 million just hanging in the balance.
1: Stake, yeah.
0: He hasn't gotten his A.J. Brown got his. He's going to want another one soon. But he got his. When he arrived in Philly, he got 4 years, $100 million. So he knows what that feels like. So I was wrong all the way along the way. My instincts tell me he shouldn't. Like, if I'm his agent, if I'm his representation, because you said it. If he blows out his knee, and it happens all the time in the NFL, right? Tom Brady, Julian Edelman. Like, we've seen the best of the best. Rob Gronkowski. We've seen all the best. Other teams, same thing. He blows out his knee, there is no chance they're like, you know what, I know you'll be rehabbing for the next year, but we feel like we should probably just give you the $100 million right now and the fully guaranteed $50 million. There's no chance. This isn't the NBA where Kevin Durant can have a torn Achilles and the Nets will sign him for some ridiculous contract to just rehab. Yeah. So his only leverage is, what did Bill Belichick say? Availability is the most important. That's his leverage right now is his availability. So if I didn't have a contract, I'd find it hard to play.
1: The only reason why I think he would play if he doesn't have a contract is because he's Christian Gonzalez. And he just seems like the type of guy, and credit to him, just the type of guy that wants to play regardless of what's going on. And that to me is just another point that should be part of the negotiation, is that when you drafted him, what was the narrative? It was, oh, he's coming from Oregon. Seemed like he was kind of, you know, sassy, maybe a little bit of an ego problem. And yep. How is that going to translate to the NFL? And he's been a complete professional in almost all of it. Like, there's been no drama with him, nothing off the field. He's been a, like, grade A model franchise player. And to string him along and to kind of smear him too, in terms of now this Vrabel comment we heard before, some other stuff that came out, like, is he really a Vrabel guy? You know, right. Like somebody who's a star quarterback in the National Football League and has been this leader defensively. Is that a Vrabel guy? Is that who Vrabel wants on his team? Like, do that on your own time. I don't need to waste time discussing that. But all these things you talk about, it's all he needs to do is get paid. He's been a professional through it all.
0: And until we hear specifically that he is asking for something ridiculous, I'm not going to assume he's asking for something ridiculous, right? Because I feel like the Patriots would have leaked that by now. You know, they had Robert Kraft out there day one saying, we offered him this huge, like, I feel, and that painted him as greedy. And you hear Burt Breer and others talk about how much that ticked off Gonzo in his camp. But until I hear, well, you know, he asked for $100 million a year. Until I hear that, I'm going to assume he's asking for inflation over Witherspoon, like a small percentage on the guaranteed money, a small percentage on the AAV, that whole thing. So I'm not going to paint him as the bad guy. And I just, he's shown up every day. So does he have, I guess this, my question is, does he have the balls to not show up?
1: I hope he does.
0: Because that escalates this, right?
1: And the only thing, like, I hope a teammate pulls him aside and says, hey man, I love you. I love what you've been doing. Don't come to Seattle with us. We want you to stay home. We don't want you to, because it makes everyone else look bad too if he goes, in a way, because now they're expected to perform, because right. Christian Gonzalez performed when he didn't have a contract, when they come up for right. negotiation. So yep. I hope someone pulls him aside and just say, hey, like, we're not going to fault you if you don't come. Like, just sit there and
0: take care of
1: stay
0: you.
1: Home and take care of what you need to take care of. On top of that too, I just want to say, in terms of the negotiation and Robert Kraft coming out and saying that, I thought that was a bad comment by Kraft at the time. It was lowballed. It yep. felt like he was trying to take the legs out from Gonzalez. And now Coach Flight goes on Felger and Mass and says, oh yeah, the contract language was kind of trash.
0: Right.
1: Like, that's what it means. Like, what we talked about is, well, what was that contract? It was probably a high number, but with Patriot guarantees. You get it, roster bonuses. If you do this for an extent, we'll pay you $20 million. All these things that help make up what a Patriot could get the most and cheapest contract possible, but still say, oh, well, it's the highest paid contract that we would give out to a player. And that, to me, is just, that's so low class of Robert Kraft. It really is.
0: It feels like a shady marketing campaign that we deal with as consumers. Up to $1,000 off, and then with an asterisk. And you're like, wait, up to. So one would be up to $1,000. You could be $1 off, it's up to, right? Like, and we deal with that as consumers. Why? Because we have to. We have no leverage. If I want to buy the Honda, then I go buy the Honda. He has leverage. He's Christian Gonzalez. He's one of the top five cornerbacks, three cornerbacks in the National Football League. He doesn't have to fall for the trash language of some deal like we would have to as consumers looking to buy a car. And I don't know. I wouldn't if I were him, but he has surprised me every step of the way. 617-779-0985. Let's work in the phone calls. Let's go to our buddy Dan in Rhode Island. Matt, can you pot that up? Because I got a little circle spinning. Dan!
2: Afternoon, Andrew. How you doing, buddy?
0: I'm good. How are you?
2: Good. Mr. Simo, how you doing?
1: Good, Dan.
2: 2 points real quick. Look, this is disgraceful, obviously, but now it's also real. So you're Zach Kerr. You're trying a game plan for a game that's, what, 4 or 5 days away?
0: Yep.
2: Guys, do I have my best player on defense? Do I not?
0: Right.
2: You know, it was okay when it was during the preseason, but now, you know, bullets are about to fly. No, you know, batted. No pun intended, obviously.
0: Dan, don't be silly. But Vrabel said this is just a narrative about the media. They're focused on the game. Like, they don't care about this.
2: Look, me personally, the vibe that I'm getting from this year and the way it started with the Vrabel crap, the way it's going right now, last year was a dream. Everything went right. No injuries, easy schedule. I just get the feeling, and I'm not going to say they're going to win 5 games, but I'm looking for a massive write-off year, underwhelming for those reasons alone. And just not having your best player on defense for, is it 10 weeks? If he sits out, let's just play this out. If he sits out, but he has to get his service time, it's week 10.
0: I believe it is week 10 to get his year of service. Yeah, he comes back like Logan Mankins did that year.
2: Right. And who knows at that point if he's just playing to get his year in and he's, you know, oleing everybody as they're going by. So I get a bad feeling with the vibe from this team. It just, everything that went right last year is already starting to go wrong this year. So let's hope that's not the case. But, you know, dude, 9 wins, 10 wins seems a ceiling the way this is shaping up right now.
0: Thanks for the call, Dan. So he didn't want to go all in and say it. Did you notice he said, you know, last year was a dream. I think this year's going to be a, he didn't want to say nightmare. But he's like, started with Vrabel in the offseason in that story. Now we got Gonzo. And he's so right. You're game planning today. You're game planning. You telling me you have the exact, because you know how coaches, Belichick and others, like next man up, right? Like we just expect, Tom Brady used to say, we have faith in every guy we put out there. Even though behind the scenes, he's like, I'm not throwing to that guy. That guy stinks. So you're going to tell me, Zach Kaur, when you put together a game plan for the Seahawks, it's irrelevant whether that game plan includes number 0 on your roster. So let's just look at a team. Oh, they struggle in pass rush. How much are you going to blitz? Well, do I have Gonzo out there? Is Gonzo covering, or do I have Prunty, Canada, Wood, whoever the hell the backups are out? Like, it changes everything. That's what, like, elite players do. That's why he's in the realm of getting $140 million.
1: So it kind of takes me back to the comment that Wolf made on the, I think it was week 2 of the preseason game, the comment that he had in the booth, and then Vrabel talked about it with the depth, and they kind of both each kind of dumped on the depth of the team.
0: Yeah.
1: So that comment was probably putting pressure on Kraft to pay him, because I can imagine a world where Vrabel and Wolf want to pay him, and the Krafts are the ones that are holding out and saying, we don't want to allocate that much money to a cornerback.
0: Right.
1: That's a world I think is very realistic.
0: Allocate or pay? Because wait, I'm sorry to interrupt, but allocate insinuates like a almost a Brad Stevens approach. Well, you know, we got to balance the books out. We can't have two players making 35% of the cap.
1: Well, that's what they're saying, because they could be saying that with Drake May next year. We had to pay Drake May.
0: I think
1: this
0: is a straight cash homie kind of thing, as Randy Moss would say. I don't think they're worried about the cap as much as they're worried about guaranteeing the money and how much they're guaranteeing in the first 2 years of the deal, like upfront legitimate money. I don't think this is a cap issue. I think this is a, what did Elliott Wolff say?
1: Cash budget. No,
0: cash
1: right
0: budget, my friend.
1: When I say allocate, I'm saying, let's say the Krafts have, I don't know, $500 million in cash that they can use to pay players.
0: That's all
1: you're
0: they
1: saying,
0: got?
1: Whatever it is. I don't know what the number is, but you have to allocate a portion into an escrow account to pay the player. You can't touch that.
0: Right.
1: So if that's what the Krafts have to do, they still have to allocate that money to Gonzalez up front.
0: Where'd the $800 million or whatever they got from the
1: 704, 720, something
0: Like that.
1: Where'd that go? The new training facility.
0: Shouldn't that be
1: Need to build for the World Cup, probably?
0: Okay, so where'd the World Cup money go?
1: Yeah, exactly. The World Cup money should be financing all these
0: players.
1: Where'd
0: the Monster Jam money go? Where did the
1: all those concerts you had that the Patriots can't play at home till October, pretty much. All those consecutive road games.
0: Are we back to, like, the Sullivan era? And you probably don't know anything about this, because this is way before your time. Before my time, too, but I've kind of like, when the Sullivans ran the Patriots in, like, the 70s and the, like, they literally didn't have money. One of them, they financed a Michael Jackson tour that, like, blew up in their faces. I don't even know all the stories. But they were sort of like a, like, they needed the money to come in so it could go out, paycheck to paycheck, as a lot of people live in the real world, right? Paycheck to paycheck. The Krafts aren't paycheck to paycheck. Krafts won how many Super Bowls?
1: Six.
0: Oh, six. They went to 9?
1: Yes.
0: So they make good money on those, right?
1: You should have.
0: Okay,
1: you
0: should have. They have
1: Patriot Place, a lot of real estate.
0: How many
1: estate
0: events
1: down there?
0: A year at Gillette Stadium? 100 events a year or something? All the concerts and the soccer and the Monster Jam and all this. And you're telling me that they couldn't just keep that $700 million they took out of the ATM from a private equity transaction? Shouldn't that just be like sitting somewhere? That's like their Christmas bonus. Like, that should just be sitting there for like whatever we need to do. We'll pay our regular bills out of our regular salaries and income, right? Like, I just can't see a world where they can't afford to pay him. The question is, do they want to pay him?
1: So is that
0: to me, that's the difference.
1: Is that where we're approaching them?
0: I think we're in a want, not can't. I think they can pay him. I just don't think they are flying by their Sullivan pants like back, you know, 40 years ago the Patriots were run. I think it's that's not how we do business. That's not how we do. You want that money? You can get that money. I need you to play every game, and then you'll get $500,000 per game bonus, right? those types of things.
1: They don't value him enough to allocate the money and put that off to the side.
0: I don't think it's personal even. This is like just who they are. I think Belichick was the same way. I think that's why it was. I think they were in perfect conjunction on these types of things, where he was a Wesleyan economics major and they do business a certain way and it married up perfectly. And I just think they're not going to overextend themselves. They'll blow it up maybe for Drake May. Drake May may be on his own thing as a quarterback, because they know they've lived the life with and without a quarterback. And I think they treasure Drake May and what he's brought. I think everybody else is in a different pool where it's like, you're going to have to, you know, dance to get your contract. You're not going to just get the contract because you're Christian freaking Gonzalez.
1: Yeah, and speaking of the Patriots and, you know, Christian Gonzalez availability and all that, you know who's probably really pissed about this whole thing? Sportsbooks. And they're in bed with the league. There's partnerships with them. And now one of their partners' teams, like, because, you know, again, the NFL is owned by the owners, and Roger Goodell is employed by all 32 clubs.
0: Yep.
1: So one of their partners, these sportsbooks, one of their partners is, like, being inconsistent about what they want to do, and there's uncertainty about how they're going to look this year. So right now, the line, depending on which book you go to, is between 3.5 to 4.5, and Seahawks are favored in that. So what is Christian Gonzalez worth in that? I'm curious, are these lines under the interpretation that Gonzalez will play, or will he not play? Because I can see Gonzalez worth, like, what would you grade it, like a touchdown? Is Gonzalez worth a touchdown?
0: No.
1: Is he worth five points? Like, I don't know how the spread would
0: Yeah, no, I don't think it's that much. I would say it's a couple points.
1: A field goal?
0: Maybe 2.5 points type thing. He's not a quarterback. You know, quarterbacks are where you get like a swing of like a touchdown, in my opinion. Yeah, but I would say a couple points, 2.5 points, if you find out Christian Gonzalez, especially with what we've seen from this defense and this secondary without him this preseason. We're up against it a little bit here. Christian Gonzalez doesn't have a contract. Mike Vrabel says that's just a media narrative. That's not something they're focused on inside the building. What do you think? 617-779-0985. We're talking Christian Gonzalez and the Patriots as we come up on less than a week to the Wednesday opener in Seattle, and New England doesn't know if their best defensive player will be there. Your phone calls and more Gonzalez talk next here, 985 Sports Hub.
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17: I feel like there is momentum for a deal to get done before then.
18: Like I said, I don't know.
17: Do you anticipate playing on Wednesday if you don't have a deal?
18: Like I answered his question earlier, I'm focused on today. Right now, this practice, in what, a couple, 30 minutes, 40 minutes, worried on that right now, so we'll focus on that.
19: Some players.
0: That was Christian Gonzalez down at Gillette Stadium in the New Balance Training Center. Short time ago, as the Patriots kicked off their Wednesday routine on a Saturday to prepare for the opener in Seattle. And the Bulldog, Mike Giardi, our boy, going after Vrabel, going after Gonzo. Not getting a lot from Gonzo there. And I'll be honest with you, Jake Seymour, Andy Hart here on 95 Sports Hub. I'd be terrible at this. Like, if I were Christian Gonzalez, I worry about things that really I shouldn't worry about in general. But if my career and my children's children's children's inheritance was on the line, I would not be like, ah, I just got practice in 30 minutes out there. I'm just going to worry about that. I'm not thinking about the $100 million guaranteed. I couldn't sleep. I'd be like Chad Tracy trying to figure out who to send down when Trevor Story comes back. I couldn't deal with it. Like, could you deal with this? Like, I know this is so foreign to most people to have literally $100 million just hanging in the balance, but could you deal with this?
1: I think the only thing that would help you get through this would be, you know, you're going to get paid. You just don't know where.
0: Yeah.
1: So in terms of, like, Christian Gonzalez might not be a New England Patriot. He could get traded if he can't come to a resolution with the team.
0: But as you said, if he plays in Seattle and tears his ACL, everything changes.
1: Right. What if he holds out? What if he holds out and the Patriots say, you know, we're not going to pay him. He's already holding out. We need to trade him. And they end up dumping him and for pennies on the dollar. And then he gets traded to
0: just bought a house.
1: The Colts. Okay, but
0: Coach Flight said they like it up here.
1: I'm sure he does. I'm sure he loves it in New England. Why wouldn't he? They're winning. They have a good coach, a great quarterback, at least through, you know, had a great season last year. We'll see if that continues in the year three.
0: I'll give you 100 million reasons to not love it in New England.
1: No, but in terms of
0: checking your bank account and they're not there.
1: Sure, that's fair. I just think if you're Christian Gonzalez, like, would I handle it well? Probably not. $100 million is so much money. But you know that you're going to get paid. You just don't know where and when.
0: Yeah.
1: So that's probably the worst way to look at it is I know I'm going to get paid. I just don't know where or when.
0: Yeah.
1: But I know I'm going to get it at some point.
0: But it's even with that mentality, and you're probably right, and they live a different life than we do, and although he was sort of on the forefront maybe of NIL, I don't think he really probably saw much money in college compared to what he would get now.
1: No, I don't think he saw that much. I mean, he's at Oregon, so that's obviously big-time school, big-time
0: right.
1: money.
0: But you're probably right. He probably compartmentalizes in some sense, but it's still just a weird world. Like, he is starting the week of, like, the big work week for him, you know, to put it in layman's terms, whatever you do for work at home. He has a huge week, a huge presentation, or the CEOs come in and you need to present to the whole company or whatever, and he doesn't know what his paycheck's going to look like moving forward. And as you said, he may not even know what logo is going to be on the side of his helmet if he's starting to wonder and think about trade possibilities. I know he said he's going to be where his feet are. He always will be. But his feet could be in a different place with a different logo on the shorts, the jersey, and the helmet. It's an interesting situation, and I don't know how we got here. I don't know why we're here. That might be the most frustrating. He says he's frustrated as a fan. Aren't you frustrated because you don't know why you're here? Like, you don't really know why you're here. We surmise, like, oh, they don't want to pay cash up front. They don't want as much front-loaded deal or whatever the hindrance may. Oh, Crafts need to win contracts. I think it was Andrew Callahan talking about that. You know, stop trying to win the contract. Just do the contract and get your best player signed. We don't really know why we're here on a Saturday before the season opener with uncertainty as to the status of your best defensive player. And that's frustrating for us on the outside.
1: It's frustrating for everyone involved. Fans, media, there should be nothing being talked about except for the game and the excitement of a new football season starting and seeing how this Patriot team that has a true number one wide receiver, somewhat in his prime, call it. Like, he's coming in the back end of his prime, but he's a good player.
0: We'll squeeze him in the back end of the prime.
1: Yeah, sure. But young quarterback who looked great in his first real year with Josh McDaniels. This is, by the way, the first time since I believe he was in college, maybe even high school, that early on in his career at least, that he's had the same offensive coordinator for 2 years in a row.
0: Yep, since high school.
1: And he looked great under McDaniels in his first year with him. So that should be promising. Christian Gonzalez should already be signed. That should be looking forward as someone for fans to look at. And instead, we're sitting here talking about a contract and, oh, well, should you pay the player? Yeah, of course you should pay him. We all know this, but we're kind of pondering, why is this isn't done? And that's the most frustrating part. And can I also say this too with Kraft? Kraft went on, it was the Patriots that they do weekly on Zolak and Bertrand, foundation through Patriots Foundation, right? That comment that he made was at the Patriots Foundation. He did like an availability, he was asked about it.
0: Yep.
1: I'm kind of getting to the point with that comment. Shame on you for not coming out and talking about it more. Like, I don't need the Jerry Jones stuff, but you use the foundation at a press conference, which everyone does. I'm not knocking him for that.
0: Right.
1: But you make this comment that now in retrospect looks like it was made in bad faith. And as this negotiation has prolonged, it doesn't look like a great comment and a bad PR move. So, like, shouldn't you come out and have some other comment or some other statement? Like, I don't know. I feel like there should be something else that the Crafts are doing instead of having Wolf and Vrabel handle this, because eventually, like, there's only so much they can say without going all the way in, because Vrabel and Wolf, yes, they're spokesmen for the team, but they're employed by the team too. They can't come out and brash the organization.
0: Yeah, I do wonder if we will hear from Robert Kraft at all. In leading up to the opener, you're on national TV. Will he talk to NBC? Will he do something to Patriots All Access to before the season starts?
1: Yeah, even in health, I'm not saying you got to hold a press conference, but there should be some kind of statement, comment, because this is getting to the point where it's franchise-altering moves. Where you're talking about not re-signing a star cornerback, top three cornerback in the league. That's franchise-altering decisions.
0: And the last time you spoke, you did damage. How much damage, I don't know. I'm not saying it was the biggest deal in the history of contract negotiations. But you did damage. You were detrimental to the negotiations and the relationship with your star defensive player.
1: Especially in retrospect, when you look at it and you say, oh, man, that comment did not age well. There's a report saying that the quote wasn't very accurate. Again, Coach Flight came on Felger and said the language was kind of trash. Like, you're getting bashed for this. That was a great quote. I love that. That was awesome. I heard that on the way home, and I texted Kevin Maggiore after. I'm like, that was fantastic. That was gold. It was
0: and
1: great.
0: It's such a modern term. Like that, no one used that to describe things like 10 years ago. It's like a modern, but kids today, video gamers, everybody's trash. Kids call everybody trash. Oh, that guy's trash. You're trash. And to have him come out and say the language in this contract was trash
1: kinda
0: was
1: trash.
0: Classic. And especially in like who it's sort of pointed at, Robert Kraft, one of the premier owners in the history of the NFL, right? Like a 80-something respected, and Gonzo talked about respect when he sort of responded to it. But to just call the language kind of trash in there, that was classic. 617-779-0985. We'll continue to take your phone calls on this Christian Gonzalez situation with the season opener on the line. I do actually want to touch on the season opener for a minute, like kind of try to remove Gonzo from the conversation, even though I don't think you can. As Dan in Rhode Island pointed out, you kind of need to know if he's on defense or not before you have a game plan for the Seahawks in the opener. But how do you feel about the actual game that will be played on Wednesday night in Seattle? Are the Patriots about to just be a speed bump for a celebration for the Seahawks as they put the banner up? Or are they more prepared to keep up with the Seahawks? You mentioned it, Jake Seymour. You have some continuity on offense and some new weapons on offense that could help them maybe surprise the football world. How are you feeling about the Patriots opener in Seattle on Wednesday? 617-779-0985. Andy Hart, Jake Seymour on a Saturday afternoon, 98.5 The Sports Up.
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0: Now it feels like we're only talking about Christian Gonzalez and the contract situation. That's what Mike Vrabel wants you to believe. That's the narrative he was spinning down at Gillette Stadium today in his press conference. But there is indeed a football game to prepare for. First of all, are you excited for a Wednesday night football game? To start a Wednesday, Thursday, Friday night NFL football games? Are you excited for the takeover of the week?
1: Not really, if I'm honest with you.
0: Really?
1: Yeah, I like part of my enjoyment of football is having the day stacked. Like, I understand you're going to have like a Thursday night game and maybe Friday night for opening up, but Wednesday just feels a little too early.
0: It does.
1: You know, and
0: it feels like that old, remember 8-minute abs, and then the whole joke was like, well, why don't I do 7-minute abs? It's going to be Tuesday soon, and then it's just going to be like a full week of football.
1: Right, and I just feel like, not that we can have too much football. Like, I do enjoy watching football, obviously, and it's a great sport and we all have fun with it, but part of it too is like Sunday's the event.
0: Right.
1: And football is like an event sport and everyone rallies behind it. And when you start spreading it out over the course of the week, it kind of waters down the product and the excitement for it, in my opinion, at least.
0: It also, and I may just have like weird anxieties and different things like that. It sometimes gives me anxiety when there's all these primetime games, because like it feels like it takes my night, because I do want to watch it and I do like football and I do care, but you just took my night. So anything else that I could have wanted to do, needed to do, you kind of hijacked my night. And so this week you've hijacked, I have something that I need to do Wednesday, Thursday, and Friday, which is watch primetime NFL football games. Kind of stresses me out a little bit.
1: Yeah, and also just like and on top of that, like it stresses you out because you have other stuff you need to do. So
0: yeah.
1: You know, pick and choose. Like, do you not watch you're obviously going to watch Wednesday because the Patriots, and
0: yeah.
1: we cover them, and you're going to watch Wednesday night. But do you not watch Thursday? Do you not watch Friday because you have other stuff?
0: And then the Red Sox are going to be on, so I'm going to be like bouncing around, or I'm going to have my two TVs.
1: Okay, well, that's where you need the multiple TV setup.
0: Yeah, and I suck at it.
1: Oh, come on. It's easy. You got to have
0: no, because I have two TVs, and I do it, and I don't have like a fancy setup. I just have a second TV I set on the floor in front of my TV stand, and then the big TV. So I have two big TVs, two whatever they are, 45 and a 55-inch TV. And then I watch both games, and you know what I get to at the end? I feel like I don't know what happened in either game because I was half in one and half in the other. Yeah. And when you're half in both, you have no full clue as to what the hell went on in either of them.
1: Are you
0: audio is an issue? Which audio do you put on? Do you try to have both audios on? Now I just hear blurs of noise. If I shut one audio off, now I'm confused. What are they reviewing in the Red Sox game? What's going on over there? Like, creates these problems for me.
1: Are you a Red Zone guy?
0: Yeah.
1: I feel like you have to be a Red Zone guy because you need to keep tabs on everything.
0: Yes. What I like having is the Red Zone as the second TV, and I don't have the audio on that. Like, that's an easy one. Put a game on the main TV, Red Zone on the second TV, don't need the audio there. I'm watching the game, get a feel for the Patriots or whatever the biggest game is on at that time, and then I get all the plays and the stories and all that. But when you tell me, because you're right, I'm going to have to watch football and the Red Sox next week. I don't even know who they're playing late next week. Thursday night, I'll be watching the game. And where's that game? Australia?
1: Yes. I actually want to talk about, I'm glad you brought up the Australia thing. Can we talk about this for a second?
0: Sure. Do you have a science angle on this?
1: I think it's very interesting that the Niners and the Rams are doing this two different ways.
0: Right.
1: So the Niners have went down, I think it was Wednesday. They flew to Australia, Melbourne, Australia, Wednesday to get fully acclimated with the time zone difference.
0: Right.
1: And the Rams, they're doing a turn. They're going down for the game and coming back.
0: Yeah.
1: So Yahoo,
0: if the Rams weren't the better team, I would be worried, but they're the better team.
1: So Yahoo Sports posted this on Instagram. They had like a reel of them traveling. I took a screenshot of it. So by the time the Rams leave Los Angeles to go to Australia next week, the Niners would have been in Australia for 150 hours, fully acclimated.
0: Right.
1: And then by the time they're all done, San Fran would have been in Australia for 190 hours, and the Rams only 40 hours. So less than 2 days.
0: And
1: that, to me, is very interesting. I'm very curious to see how this happens.
0: And I'm guessing, and I've read some of this, so it's not really a guess. Like, they both have experts and medical people and whatever advising them. And they have theories. So it's not like they're just flying by the seat of their pants and Sean McVay thinks one thing and Shanahan thinks another. No, no, no. They have people advising them. So there's, like, science behind what they're doing to some degree. And also, you know, Felger loves to say it's a scoreboard world, like scoreboard, scoreboard, scoreboard. The final score won't necessarily mean one way was right or wrong, right?
1: Maybe like, it will. Because like, what if the Rams come out and they look so sluggish and they're tired because they had to travel?
0: Yeah, but what if Miles Garrett just breaks Brock Purdy in half? Is that like going to prove that their science was right, or they have the most freakish athlete on the planet who just killed a mediocre quarterback?
1: Well, I don't think it's a definitive yes or no answer. I think it's possible that the Rams could be sluggish, or and maybe that's a reason why the travel was weird. I mean, they did this in Europe last year. They flew to they're playing in London, I think, and they flew like the week of instead of going out. Like usually,
0: but that's a little different. That's not a kick your ass like flying all the way around the world. To Australia.
1: Not all the way around the world, but they're coming from California, so. It's a longer flight. What is it, like 6 hours from L.A. to Boston plus six to London?
0: You're probably
1: so it's a 12-hour flight versus 11 or 12 18, hours. 16.
0: Yeah.
1: So I'm like, it's a, you know, two-thirds shorter.
0: Yeah. I do find it interesting. I do find it interesting. And my instinct tells me you should go early and acclimate. My instinct is you want to be there for a week and get on the clock and feel good and, like, be normal. Because for me personally, like, those long flights, I feel like crap. So now I'm just going to fly in and play a football game.
1: Did you hear Keon White on what he's going to do on the flight or what he maybe did on the flight? They asked him about this in the locker room before everyone left.
0: Safe for air?
1: Yeah, it is.
0: Okay.
1: He said that he's like,
0: this was like an Aaron Hernandez.
1: No. Keon White told the Niners reporters at his locker before they left that he was going to try and overdose on melatonin, just take melatonin left and right to try and sleep through the entire flight.
0: Jesus.
1: Which I just hope that there is like someone in the Niners who heard that was like, don't do
0: listen,
1: that.
0: Listen, don't do that. There's some questions here, but don't do that. 617-779-0985. We're talking about the Patriots opener. We got a little waylaid there, so we just pushed back the talk of the Patriots opener a little bit. But they do have a game to prepare for. I want to get into that next. Your phone call, 617-779-0985. It's Hart and Seymour on a Saturday afternoon.
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13: 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Easy walking, touchdown, Hunter Henry!
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0: Welcome back to 98.5 Sports Hub. Andy Hart here. Going to talk a little bit about the season opener with the Patriots, but we got to go to the phone line, 617-779-0985. It says here, and I always read exactly what you put in front of me. I'm like Ron Burgundy when I host. Just an FYI to anybody. Buy Here, Pay Here Pops in Nashua has a thought on Gonzalez. What's up, Buy Here?
1: Hey, how are you, gentlemen? Pleasure to be on your show. I live in New England, listen to you guys every day, but I cannot stand the New England football Patriots. But I love your show. How are you today, gentlemen?
0: Good. How are you?
1: Any better, I'd need a prescription. I cannot wait. We're 4 days away from the big game. But I wanted to talk about that. I think this is Robert Kraft is the problem in New England. He has gotten away with not paying players for years because he was blessed with Bill Belichick and Tom Brady. And I had to watch this firsthand. And this is what I'm going to say to Gonzo. He is not a game changer. He is an elite cornerback. He does his job, but that is it. He and a good offensive coordinator is going to scheme around that. I'll say this, like a guy like Rodney Harrison, game changer. Not the best at his position or his age or whatever you want to say, but he changed games. And Gonzo is not him. But I'm going to say this also to Gonzo. Look how they treated Tom Brady on the way out of here. They never paid anybody. So don't have any loyalty to this team. I hope everybody's day is as amazing as the Seahawks were in the Super Bowl. And that was dominant. But I'm taking my kids into Chuck E. Cheese, and I'm going to listen to this on the radio. I hope you guys have an amazing day.
0: All right. Thanks, man.
2: I couldn't disagree more with that. Christian Gonzalez is the ultimate game changer when it comes to quarterback. The man-to-man coverage he does. And I think a lot is too, like, I want to go back to the end of last season because I remember Bedard talked about this a lot, and I trust Bedard a lot, what he does with reporting, obviously. Very well sourced, very good reporter. He said that a lot of people in the Patriots were talking about, like, the difference between zone coverage versus man coverage, and, like, in Christian Gonzalez, like, if you're going to play a lot of zone, does Christian Gonzalez fit in that?
0: Right.
2: And when I say that, they changed the man coverage in the postseason. And in the Super Bowl, that play he had at midfield with Njigba, and he dove, yep. That's not a game-changing play.
0: Absolutely
2: so,
0: is.
2: It absolutely is. It was. I mean, I know
0: lose
2: it,
0: either way, but
2: they did lose. But they would have been a lot worse.
0: Correct.
2: Because it was 12-0 going to the fourth quarter. I remember watching that game, saying, "Well, they got a chance here." Like, it looked really bad, and it wasn't a good shot. But when it's only 12-point deficit, anything could have happened.
0: Right.
2: So yeah. Gonzalez was a part of that. Why that happened, and to say he's not a game changer, I just don't agree with.
0: I'm just surprised we didn't have to drop that call at some point. I thought for sure that was a prank, a gag, or something. So it was a serious phone call. Yeah. Going to Chuck E. Cheese with his kids. He just
2: enjoy Chuck E. Cheese.
0: Talk a little
2: past. Jokes in there.
0: yeah, I think Gonzo, I've said this. To me, it's Patrick Surtain is the best corner in football. And then the conversation after that, you can debate Gonzo and Witherspoon, whoever you want to put up there, Stingley, whoever the others are. He's in the conversation as the second best corner in football, and I think that is a valuable premium position. Not only because I watch the NFL, and most teams have one, if not two, star receivers, and I think you have to be able to match that, or you can get embarrassed on any given Sunday, but I also use Patriots history. When you look at when they went to the Super Bowl, most times, not all of them, there was that year where it was like Sterling Moore and Earthwin Moreland and some of those guys along. But generally, when they went to the Super Bowl, they had somebody named Ty Law, Steph Gilmore, Christian Gonzalez. Their defense, their foundation of their defense was an all-pro caliber cornerback. And I think that's part of the recipe you want to, especially, and I think this plays into this, in my opinion, if I were putting a value on Christian Gonzalez from a Patriots perspective. If I have Myles Garrett, hey, Christian Gonzalez, walk, I don't care. Do they have Myles Garrett?
2: No.
0: Do they have any pass rusher that you think is, I don't know, I'll use the word good?
2: No. Not proven. Can we say unproven?
0: Yeah.
2: Like they're unproven edge rushers.
0: Unproven. Much nicer way to say it. I said they're not good. Maybe they will be good in the future.
2: It should cut a little bit.
0: My guy, Elijah Ponder. Maybe he'll have a breakout season.
2: Yeah, Draymond Jones, who, by the way, is not a big PFF fan.
0: Not a big PFF guy. That's what I like about him.
2: I love it.
0: I'm not sure he's going to go out there and have 10 sacks and be some impactful edge. So you don't have a game changer at pass rush at all, unless you think Milton Williams and Christian Barmore are going to be that from the interior. But you don't have a game changer, so I'm going to disagree with the caller. The closest thing you have to a game changer against the pass for an opponent is Christian Gonzalez.
2: Yeah. Not to mention, too, like Harold Landry, we don't know what he's going to be like when he, if he comes back with his knee injury.
0: If.
2: And on top of that, Gabe Akis, who you drafted in the second round, was supposed to be this very important piece on the edge. You were in a contract dispute with him for his injury, and I'm not going to – I don't really want to get on them for that because the rookie second-round pick is different than the Gonzalez situation.
0: Yep.
2: But still, you were going to be relying on him heavily. You drafted him, so you – I don't want to say waste a pick because he hasn't played it down yet, but for a long portion of the offseason, it was like, okay, is this guy going to be ready to play?
0: Yep.
2: And that was your second-round pick. So all this to say is the edge position is a complete unknown, and it might be like that for the entire season. Maybe there are games they look great, and the other games they look terrible. So that makes Christian Gonzalez even more valuable to this team because it allows you to play one-on-one with the best receiver and have extra help in the secondary, especially with Seattle. Like, you did a really good job in the Super Bowl of keeping up with Njigba.

0: Number one, that it becomes an even bigger issue. I don't want to see these guys bumped up the depth chart because you either lose Gonzo in body or mind or effort or wherever he's at. So, again, Mike Vrabel, you say it's just a narrative that the media is pushing and asking about, and you know, you really got other things to focus on. I'm trying to focus on the Seattle game. I'm trying to, but every time I try to focus on it, I have this cloud hovering over saying, if you're going to analyze the game, you need to know if Gonzo's there. Is he playing? Is he playing well? Is he invested? Does he care? And I just can't get away from that idea. 617-779-0985. We'll continue to look at the matchup with Seattle, Jaxon Smith-Njigba and Sam Darnold and the crowd and the coaching. Do they lose a little something? Their offensive coordinator's gone. Is that the opening the Patriots might need to close the gap with the Seahawks in the NFL opener in Seattle on Wednesday night? We're also going to get into Bill Belichick. Bill Belichick's got... Well, let's just say there's stuff going on at UNC that we need to dig into, and it's got nothing to do with anything on the football field. That and your phone calls next, 617-779-0985. Andy Hart and Jake Seymour with your headlines here on 98.5 The Sports Hub.
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3: Red Sox look for the third consecutive win tonight as they take on the Orioles at 7:05 p.m. Boston will pitch Sonny Gray and Baltimore counters with Chris Bassett. And a quick look at the college football scoreboard, some finals from earlier today. Alabama beat East Carolina 48-10. Indiana over North Texas 52-16. USC beat San Jose State 42-26. And some live ones now. BC is driving at midfield. They trail Cincinnati 3-0. And Houston leads Oregon State 33-20. 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

0: 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And this game, forget Gonzo. I'm trying, Mike. I'm doing my best. You don't want me to think about it. It's just a narrative. We're focused on the football game, so I'm trying my best, Coach Vrabel, to focus on the football game. Have the Patriots closed the gap, Jake Seymour, with the Seattle Seahawks this offseason? With everything that's gone on, they lose Schottenheimer, their play caller, their offensive coordinator. They still obviously have their head coach and defensive leader in McDonald. They re-sign their guys. They lose Kenneth Walker to the Chiefs in free agency. They lost, and I'm drawing a blank on the defensive edge guy they lost. They had some changes. The Patriots bring in A.J. Brown. They lose some pass rush. You know, as you kind of put it all in a blender, have they closed the gap? Because you said it earlier, I feel like a 3.5 to 4 point spread for a team putting up their banner and the emotion. I don't know. That's not a huge number.
1: Yeah, but at the same time, can't we argue, like, if, like, I assume where you're going with that is, like, the Super Bowl hangover?
0: Yeah.
1: Well, can't you argue the Patriots had that, too?
0: Sure.
1: In terms of, like, the especially with the Rossini story and Christian Gonzalez, a lot of that to me says, like, if you ask if they catch up, I say no, because they lost Super Bowl last year. I know they brought in A.J. Brown, but now you might be without Christian Gonzalez. I know, you know, that's a fake story.
0: We're not talking about that.
1: I understand.
0: Focus. Be where your feet
1: again,
0: are.
1: Again, it's that cloud in the room where you can't talk about this game without discussing, well, is it with or without Christian Gonzalez? Because that changes everything.
0: It's a good point. I know Coach Vrabel. We're not going to talk about Gonzo. But hypothetically speaking, if Jaxon Smith-Njigba is out there and Gonzo's not, isn't that going to impact the game, Coach Vrabel? I'll hang up and listen.
1: No, I won't. No, we'll be fine. Don't worry.
0: Who's covering him? Yeah. What are we doing here?
1: We'll be fine.
0: I love Marcus Jones as much as anybody. I'm not sure.

0: I want to see a full, you know, 65 offensive snaps of him one-on-one with Jackson Smith and Jigba.
1: He's a great nickel corner. I don't need to see Marcus Jones on Jackson Smith and Jigba. Like, I don't need that in my life.
0: So, it's funny. The Super Bowl in my mind was not as close as the score would indicate. Because I was Bragg doing TV the other night, and they put the graphic up, and they were like, the 16-point deficit. And I'm like, that was only 16 points?
1: Felt yeah, it
0: more
1: like that.
0: 28-point victory for Seattle. I actually think you can argue the way I feel about the Patriots all year is that they're going to have to score points. They're going to have to be a high 20s, a 30-point type football team to win a lot of these games. I'm down on the defense. And that includes with Gonzo. I'm down on the defense because I think the depth, as Coach Vrabel pointed out, is lacking. The pass rush is lacking. And linebacker, I think you have some real questions on sort of the umbrella of the front. The edge through the linebacker position to me is really concerning. But if A.J. Brown is as good as I've seen A.J. Brown be at times on the practice field and in joint practices, and if he has an early rapport the way I think he does, I know Devin McCourty did the interview, I believe, with A.J. Brown and Drake May, and it's like, oh, they're loving each other. And today down at Foxborough, you hear A.J. Brown talking about, I mean, I still can't believe I'm a Patriot. Like, if he's bringing that energy, and he's talking about how Drake always takes the blame, and every answer he has about Drake, you know we all do it. We compare it to what he probably thinks about Jalen Hurts, the guy who he wanted to get away from him in Philly. But I think this offense can score some. They are better suited to deal with that defense. And then you mix in, and you tell me if I'm being overly off-season optimistic Andy here, I think the offensive line is better suited. Will Campbell's healthy. Elijah Vera Tucker, healthy, right? This may be the one time all year we're going to say he's healthy and ready to start a football game, right? So I think this offensive line is ready to meet the challenge of that pass rush. He's not going to be sacked six times. Can I bet you that? Drake May will not be sacked six times like he was in the Super Bowl.
1: I mean, Campbell's healthy, so that should help, right?
0: Yeah.
1: I guess the thing
0: Vera
1: I go back
0: Tucker.
1: But when I go back to that is, well, we haven't seen Vera Tucker play in I think he was out last year. Or I get my years confused.
0: He played some of last year.
1: Yeah, so he has an injury history, has an injury problem. Yeah. So, like, how does he look? Does he have rust? Campbell's fully healthy, so, like, how does that look? Especially after the veteran clinic he went to and
0: those
1: guys. Like, he should look better.
0: He's ready.
1: He should. But Jerry Wilson's playing center for the first time in the NFL.
0: Yeah, we'll see.
1: And so that's an adjustment.
0: Natural position, they tell me.
1: You'll see how good of a fit it is.
0: Okay.
1: Awenu should be fine. Like, yeah. Playing the same position.
0: You got Moses at right tackle.
1: Yeah, but the thing with Morgan Moses is that he's 35 years old, getting older. So I know start of the year, but
0: they managed him. They load managed him throughout the summer.
1: I'm not trying to be pessimistic.
0: Seem like you're a cynic here.
1: I'm just trying to be, you know, cautious of
0: Doug Marrone, good coach, pulling it all together.
1: I'm just hesitant to say that the offensive line is going to be.
0: So you think the Patriots are going to get smoked in this game?
1: I think they're going to lose. Smoke might be too strong, but I think they're going to lose.
0: Will I be enjoying a competitive football game in the fourth quarter?
1: Does Christian Gonzalez play?
0: You're not allowed to ask that question.
1: No, I think in the fourth quarter, if Gonzalez does not play, which is where I believe this situation is going, I don't think it's going to be competitive by the fourth quarter.
0: 617-779-0985. Let's go to the phone lines. Our pal Paulie in the truck. What's up, Paulie?
2: Andy, what's going on, my brother? I love you, good kid.
0: Appreciate you.
2: Now, I know you're not a homer. Neither am I. You call them like you see them. You don't tell people what you think they want to hear. You tell them the way it is, just like me. That's why I love you, brother.
0: Yeah. Doesn't always work out for me, but you're right.
2: Yeah, well, you got to be honest with people, man. I feel that the Patriots are going to be. I get the under on the win-loss total, 10.5, because they got a tough schedule. There's a thin roster. The off-season injuries. You got Hill that went right down for the year. Iakas is behind schedule because of his contract issue, because of the injury. You got Scandal, with Vrabel. You got a lot of the trending, seem to be trending in the wrong direction, So I got the pass, under 10.5. I want to know what you think, though, Andy. You tell me what you think.
0: All right. Thanks for the call, Paulie. I'll tell you. I think they're a 10-win football team. So if you're at a place where it's 10.5, I'm taking the under. If you're at a place where it's 9.5, I would take the over. I think that's probably a safe, lame, middle-of-the-road prediction for this football team. I was reading the Globe did their season preview the other day. They had a bunch of 11 wins in there, maybe a little higher than that for at least one person. I think they're a 10-win football team, 10-7. And if you see some of the what are the simulations that some of these analytics sites, FPI and P this and that and whatever they are, things that Draymond Jones would hate, some of these analytical places, they think the AFC could be a dogfight, some of these computers, where like nobody gets 11 wins in the conference. So if you have 10 wins, there's a good chance you're going to be a playoff team, I would say, in the AFC. So, Paulie, I think you can be right on both accounts in a way, where they have a regression, they're not as good, some of these issues do catch up to them, and they still win 10 football games and have a pretty good season, right? Like, you can kind of have serve both masters there.
1: Yeah, I think with this Patriots team, they could be have a worse record but be a better team.
0: Yeah.
1: And you could be more impressed with this season than you were last year. I just think when it comes to this game and the Super Bowl, can you get after Sam Darnold and get pressure on him? I'm just looking.
0: Can I blitz? Oh, wait. I'm going to have to ask a question I'm not allowed to ask if I want
1: to
0: blitz.
1: Not to throw PFF in your face, but it's this is the only company that I know tracks.
0: Draymond Jones was listening. He just changed the station. He heard you say PFF. He's like, I'm not listening to this crap anymore.
1: But just to give you some examples of this, time to throw is what PFF has. They manually track like how much time a quarterback has to throw on all drop off, which I think is an important stat.
0: Stopwatch.
1: It's not one of these like PFF grades. It's actually like a stat that you can.
0: It's assume. An actual thing.
1: Yes, exactly. Not an opinion based thing. So the Patriots gave Sam Darnold 2.79 seconds on time to throw, which was the seventh best he had all year, and just felt like he kind of torched them in some ways. Plus, the running game was there. So, like his worst games last year, he had a worse time to throw. So. To me, can you get after Sam Darnold? Can you create that pressure? And we're talking about the Patriots have questions on the edge, and we don't know how good their edge rushers are going to be. And Christian Gonzalez might not play in the game. So those two things to me say, and Jigba's going to have a great game. And if he doesn't have a good game, there's going to be other receivers who break open the secondary, and that, you know, is what does it for the Patriots. Plus, not to mention that the run defense last year for the Patriots looked good until it really mattered the most in the Super Bowl. And it felt like maybe it got progressively worse. At once they hit the midway point of the year, I think that's fair to say. I remember like writing a lot of, oh, Patriots haven't allowed, over 100 yards rushing since this week. And then all of a sudden it was like every week they were giving up 100 yards.
0: Well, they had Milton Williams miss some time. It took a hit. And then Tonga missed a little time, I think. It took a hit.
1: So where's Tonga this year?
0: You're not there.
1: It's Kansas City.
0: Yeah, he gone.
1: So
0: he gone.
1: They should have paid him. That was a mistake to let him walk.
0: That is one of those where when I look at their books and their money, and you say they still have plenty of salary cap space, those are some of the things I wonder. You couldn't have spent a little more money to keep Kyrus Tonga as a proven run stuffer, a key cog in the middle of your defense. I think that helps you avoid lacking depth the way they lack depth. I'll tell you another one. Dr. Gibbons, I thought was a depth piece.
1: I liked him.
0: That I'd feel better about. I think there were. I don't think he's a great player. And I don't want him starting 17 games, but on a football team, depth-wise, and with his history with Vrabel and all of that, I thought he was a weird depth piece to not retain.
1: Tonga, by the way, three-year, $21 million contract with $14 million guaranteed at signing. So 2 years of that was guaranteed. I just think that was a mistake to let him walk. And the other thing I'll say to this, too, when it comes to the depth and letting pieces walk, this might be something we come back to and we say, this is the Patriots getting too far ahead of themselves because they thought they were better off than they were. Maybe they thought they were ahead of schedule because they went to the Super Bowl. You want continuity as a team when you're trying to build. And when you let guys like Gibbons and Tonga, not that maybe those are super impact players. Maybe Tonga's a little bit more than that. Like I think he's more impactful than people think. But players like that are the ones that can help refine your culture and be the pillars of that, especially in the offseason that they had with the Rossini story and this Christian Gonzalez situation. Those guys are supposed to be the ones who hold that culture. And when you bring in all these new guys and these pieces that maybe not won't be here long term, that should be something that you're concerned about.
0: Yeah, I think it's an interesting idea that they could be on schedule this season, but it'll feel like they're behind schedule because they were ahead of schedule, if that makes any sense, last year. They got ahead of themselves, go to the Super Bowl, win 14 games, all those things. When a lot of us early in the year were like, is this a 7-win team? Is it an 8-win team? They should be better. How good can they be? Weak schedule. And if you had, let's just say in an alternate universe, you know, one of those threads, like we're in a Marvel movie and we can jump to some other universe with a different Spider-Man. In an alternate universe, let's just say they won 7 games last year. Well, if you go out and win 10 this year, you're showing progress. You're on schedule. You're building something under Mike Vrabel. You're building toward where you want to be as a true Super Bowl contender. But if you win 14 and you go to the Super Bowl and then you only win 10 games and you get the wild card behind the Bills in the division, it feels like a step back, right? So they almost set a bar or a standard for themselves with last season that is going to lead potentially to disappointment this year, depending on how things play out, obviously.
1: So to me, looking at their schedule, there are six definitive wins that you could say, right? Like, they should beat Pittsburgh at home, Vegas, New York at home, then Miami at home and on the road, and New York on the road. Like, that to me, that's six wins that you should
0: So you're giving have. Them Jets and Dolphins a sweep of the four games?
1: Yeah, you need to sweep that. Like, if you're a good team, and to me, if you want to show you're building something, you need to sweep those teams because they're bottom barrel
0: be
1: NFL
0: a hiccup
1: teams.
0: There. They'll go 3-1 in those.
1: Okay, I'll give you 3-1 even. So let's say there's five games that you definitely win. The rest of the schedule, man, there's only a few games where, like, oh, that's a coin flip. Like Jacksonville, Buffalo, I would say is that. I think they lose to either Green Bay or Detroit, one of those two.
0: Okay.
1: And then at Los Angeles, like, they got to go to Germany by week, and then they face Los Angeles and come back home to play the Bills. They're going to lose at least two of those games, I feel
0: like. Tough stretch.
1: It's a really bad stretch.
0: And then you mix in the idea that the coach is already complaining about lack of depth. You know, those tough stretches usually cut into your depth, right?
1: Right.
0: When you play good football teams in challenging environments, guys get dinged up, guys get hurt, they get worn down, and you're fighting an uphill battle already with your depth. So I don't want to say, you know, Paulie, and even was it Dan who said this is going to be a nightmare season, kind of like it was last year was a dream, this year's not going to be that. I don't think it's going to be that, but I think you're going to be in a dogfight. You're going to be in rock fights week after week, and that's tough. The best you can hope for if you're in those dogfights is probably to go 50-50 in those games.
1: It just feels like there's a lot of things that are going wrong and the season hasn't started yet. And it's like, well, if this is what we're talking about right now, how's it going to look at week 10?
0: And I would also mix in the quarterback there who had a special season a year ago. I know he didn't win the Super Bowl or the MVP, but he easily could have won the Super Bowl and been the MVP in the same year in his first season as the starter. He had a special season. Usually after you have a special season, there's a little bit of a step down. Even if you're good. Even if you're really good, right? Even if you're one of the all-time greats. You know, like, I mean, I don't want to throw this out there into the universe, but the 07 Patriots had a special season. What happened in the first game of the 08 season? Tom Brady blows out his knee. Like, the universe tends to, like, swing back into balance. If you're crazy successful one year, something catches up to you and it kind of goes back the other way the next year.
1: Yeah, what comes up must come down.
0: Ah, I see what you did there. It's like the law of gravity, Galileo, and all that kind of stuff. 617-779-0985. Andy Hart, Jake Seymour on a Saturday, 985, the Sports Hub. I do want to get to this Belichick story. I don't know if Jake Seymour wants to get to it, though, because we had an email back and forth. There was a lot of, like, if and that. And so
1: I'm not dodging the topic.
0: No,
1: don't say I'm dodging the topic.
0: No, I want to get into this Belichick story and exactly where you land there, because it's a salacious story that's out there right now.
1: Oh, it's definitely salacious.
0: Mike Lombardi, sex and drugs and all the, you know. I actually texted some friends. I was like, if you wanted to start Playmakers back up, that ESPN series that lasted a year that was sort of the underbelly of football, really you just got to kind of follow the Patriots over the last few years and then follow Belichick to North Carolina, merge it all together, and you have a scandalous for streaming only TV show. Bill Belichick, what the hell is going on at UNC? 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
17: Sex, drugs, and UNC football. The investigation surrounding Bill Belichick's UNC football program. The resignation of general manager Michael Lombardi. A hushed investigation into an unspecified personnel matter continues. Lawyers hired by the university questioning people about defensive coordinator Steve Belichick, Bill Belichick's son, asking if he used drugs on the job or provided drugs to at least one player. And separate questions unrelated to Steve Belichick about whether at least one UNC recruiting staff member had sex with at least one player. WRAL Sports anchor Pat Welter uncovered these details along with WRAL Sports investigative reporter Brian Murphy. Their reporting has been featured in national broadcasts as well as viral content. Something tells me this reporting is going to follow a similar path.
0: You heard it right there from WRAL. There's a lot going down at UNC. And the funny thing is, in case you missed it, they won their first game of the year over TCU in Ireland. Ugly affair. 15-10, I believe, was the final. I regretted all 3 hours that I invested in watching that football game. But Bill Belichick's team, he told us it was going to be different this year. Turned the roster over, lots of freshmen. They won a football game without Steve Belichick, who's been on a medical leave. And then this bombshell from WRAL, which has been kind of intertwined. They are the local news station down there, Chapel Hill. Kind of intertwined in Belichick all along. They've been reporting this. Pat Welter guy has been involved with a lot of different reports, including back when it was all about Jordan Hudson and the girlfriend and that. But this, like the headline I just love. So Mike Lombardi, Bill's guy. Lombardi resigns as UNC investigators probe allegations of drug use, sex within football program. It's like,
1: what a tabloid headline.
0: Yeah. And this is Bill Belichick's program, and not just Bill Belichick, at UNC. This is not, you know, LSU, or this is an institution that is like a one of the best public universities in the country that fancies themselves on that same level as Stanford and Michigan and Harvard and these like elite athletic and academic institutions. Very difficult to get into. Professors were already complaining before all this that they sold their soul to the devil when they hired Belichick to take the focus away from academics and all those things. And now we have questions. I do want to make that clear. Questions. A lot of the reporting is about in this investigation, which started with Lombardi and an improper workplace situation. The questions being asked evolved and included Steve Belichick and drugs, and then sex accusations about, you know, a staffer and having sex and various things. But questions don't mean reality, right? Like, you can ask questions about things, and that just means there's reason to believe I need to investigate this. Questions. But Mike Lombardi has resigned, saving the university $1.5 million a year as the general manager at UNC. And there are some out there that believe that this isn't or never really was about Mike Lombardi. And even his lawyer talked about billable hours, and you're having a multi-million dollar investigation. Why wouldn't you just buy out Mike Lombardi and save the multi-millions, right? Like, is this about a bigger fish? Are they chasing a bigger fish? And obviously that fish would be Bill Belichick. Are you preparing that if you want to fire Bill Belichick with cause, you get out of the, I think there's one more guaranteed year plus a couple other years, you know, tens of millions of dollars that you could get out from underneath if you were to fire Bill Belichick. So what do you think of all this? You seemed like a like witch hunt. Like, I'm reading your email. So, it seems like you feel like just another person trying to tear Belichick down.
1: I just think, well, first of all, it's funny when it comes to Bill Belichick, he's all about his guarantees. But when it came to players and negotiating with players at the table, it was, you don't need those guarantees. We can give you roster bonus.
0: Yeah, why doesn't he have a per-game roster bonus? You coach a game, I'll pay you, and we'll just go that way, one at a time.
1: Yeah, you're going to be here, right, Bill? No, I just think when it comes to Belichick, and this is college football, I guess, as a whole, is what happened to Belichick's first year. It was terrible, ugly, embarrassing. Oh, yeah. It was really bad. 4-8. Bad. Yeah. Bad in college football, especially for UNC. So I think when they looked at it, they said, well, we need some insurance here that this isn't going to blow up in our face because it's going down the path of like explosion, implosion on us. So mm-hmm. we need some insurance. So people start talking. They start leaking stuff out. They start talking to reporters who they probably shouldn't be talking to. And again, I'm not trying to credit. I'm not doing a Mike Vrabel and saying, oh, this is a bad story. We don't need to talk about this. I'm not trying to do that. But I just think of like who would want this out there and who benefits from it. Well, the people who benefit would be UNC. If this season is bad again, they want to fire him and not have to pay him money because that takes away from the money that they can pay the future head football coach and his staff. Mm-hmm. So with that being said, you start looking around and you're saying, well, if UNC is talking to reporters and giving them information about certain things that could be happening, I'm not saying this did or did not happen. There's reasons why he could be fired for cause, and we get out from paying him $10 million a year, which he's guaranteed next year, and I think it's four more years after that, I think it's a contract, or something like that. But he's making a good amount of money over the next few years, they can get off that and use that money and reallocate it to the future of the program instead of Bill Belichick and his family, coaching staff, his guys, all that stuff.
0: So it sounds to me, you know, some people believe UNC was, you know, preparing or giving themselves an out. Sounds like you're giving Bill Belichick an out that this was just a witch hunt. You're preparing to make excuses for Bill Belichick that this, no, you weren't asleep at the wheel, old man. It's not like you were running a program that was run amok under Mike Lombardi, where there were literally drugs and sex and ticket scandals. That already cost one guy his job because he was like selling tickets or something. Doesn't this fall more? I'm not saying all of it is true. But do we feel like Bill Belichick lost control of things late in his tenure in New England?
1: Yes.
0: Does this feel like he's lost control of it's snowballed and it's a continuation? As he ages, maybe he has less and less control over the world around him, which he was great at. There was a point in time where he was the best, like, dictator of football that you could hire. he controlled everything I know from experience within the New England organization. He's not that anymore. He's lost his way. You know, I go back to that one video that showed Jordan Hudson taking him out of a concert where he was doing the old person feet shuffle, where he's like you see in nursing homes when like you go visit like an aunt or a grandma or whatever, and like they don't even lift their feet anymore. They're just so old. They shuffle them across the floor, and he was doing that, and he's the $10 million a year head coach of a supposedly high-end football program. I think he just lost his way.
1: You definitely could have. I think that's fair to say. He lost his way, and things are different. I guess what I'm getting at here is, why does it come out now? If this was going to come out, why didn't it come out in the off season? And I understand these type of stories take a long time to report, and you have to get the sources and be willing to talk. Part of that, too, is the sources want to talk. And for whatever reason, these sources and the people who they interviewed were willing to not attach their name to something, but say, hey, don't attribute this to me, but X, Y, and Z is happening. Or I think this is what's going on, and this is some lawyers who were involved. Like, all that information gets out, and I just think it's interesting that that happened. And I mean, what other way could it be? I mean, you're right. It could be Belichick losing his way. But if that's happening and UNC is realizing that, well, they want to get out of it. So how do they get out of it? Well, they need to find a way to fire him and get rid of everyone in the organization. So how do you do that? Well, you try and find a way to fire to cause him and get this stuff out in the public.
0: That is the way a Belichick apologist would paint this story.
1: I'm not trying to be a Belichick apologist at all. I'm just trying to explain and think about why this is happening.
0: All right, so let me explain it the other way. Legitimately just came from a complaint of an ex-employee on Mike Lombardi. And then when they started investigating Mike Lombardi, oh, there's more here. And things just started to, as you do these investigations, somebody references something. You says, excuse me, what'd you say? Drugs? Excuse me, what'd you say? Sex? And you're like, wow, we started just investigating whatever this one-off Mike Lombardi situation might be. And it just... Now you have one of those boards, you know, the movies where they put the board up with the different pins and you're tying the yarn around it. And it started with just a picture of Mike Lombardi and one pin in him. And then you had to put a Steve Belichick pin. And then there's a sex pin over here. Oh, there's a drug. Oh, the drugs are going here and taking drugs, distributing drugs. And you're just, and it just kind of grew like a wildfire naturally in a program where it's safe to say. Now, the irony in all this is, what if they keep winning? I don't think they're going to. Because anyone who watched that opener, TCU was as much a reason that UNC won as UNC was. TCU was terrible. But what if they keep winning? And you've started this plan, which was your like escape strategy from Bill Belichick, and you're like, can we put that toothpaste back in the bottle? And yeah, no, it was Steve, you come back, you're fine. Drugs, what drugs? Oh, who hasn't every once in a while? I mean, the guy with Miami. The guy was snorting lines in Miami, and a few years later, he's the interim head coach of the 49ers when Shanahan's out with a car accident. Like, yeah, coaching, it's a weird community. Stuff happens. But, like, what if he keeps winning? How do you put this story back in the bottle?
1: Well, I guess winning solves everything. So it maybe just becomes a back burner story. If you
0: everything?
1: Win. Like, well, let's talk about this, right? I know this is a little bit different because the investigation report came out. But with the Rossini story, when you start winning football games, that story is going to go away.
0: Yeah, but that story is not as salacious as this one. That's a one-off. Like, as old as time is men cheating, right? Like, it's the reality.
1: Yeah, but the salacious part of that is not the fact that Vrabel allegedly or potentially had an affair with. It's who he had the affair with, potentially.
0: Yeah, I know, but it's still just one
1: and
0: man and one woman.
1: Okay, and this so you're saying this
0: multiple
1: is like a,
0: people.
1: Like, what is it, like a drug ring? And
0: drugs and sex and players and I don't even know what's going on in that program. That... I don't know if you can cover that up. This feels like something that would have been whispered about in like the 80s, where they would have been like, yeah, that, I'm just throwing this out there, but SMU is the famous program that got like the death penalty, the original death penalty. SMU, they were, I mean, did you hear it? They got coaches doing drugs in the coach actually gives it to the players. And did you hear the recruiter? You know how they land players? Sex. That's how they lure the players to that play. Like, it feels like this would have been in a movie or a whisper or stories. This is a real story, and it's about Bill Belichick, the greatest coach in NFL history, soon to be a Hall of Famer because they changed the rules to try to make sure he gets in this year, unlike last year, but he'll never be first ballot Hall of Famer. But it's about Bill Belichick. Like, this seems almost like a movie, right? Like, this is like fiction.
1: Yeah, like, you're going to get the Netflix documentary, the camera's slightly off to the guy.
0: Yeah.
1: You never guess what they did in those recruiting homes.
0: Yeah, like, I don't know.
1: The guys they hosted, why they committed.
0: I just find this a crazy story, and I do think the funny part is, the story would make perfect sense had they lost to TCU 35-3. Then you're like, oh, yeah, this is going down the road. We all thought it would. It's going to blow up. They're going to fire him by October. They're going to fire him for cause. They won't have to pay money. But if they win, what happens?
1: But you got to plant those seeds, right?
0: Yeah, I know. Whether then you got to like, not. Then
1: gotta,
0: they start growing but, and you got to tamp
1: them out.
0: But
1: you've admitted yourself that you don't think they're going to win many games and that this TCU game was like a one thing. So the university is probably saying, yeah, they beat TCU in Ireland. Like, okay, sure. Knock yourselves out.
0: And this always leads to the question, and I don't think it does. Like, they're going to tarnish his legacy.
1: No.
0: His legacy is he needs extra fingers for his rings. Like, that's his legacy. He can't put them all on one hand. That's his legacy. And all of these things are little snarky snipes that you can throw out there when you want to be that guy. But his legacy, it's always, we forget about the scandals and we just remember the success and the achievements for everybody. I feel like that's just, time just kind of makes all the bad stuff go away, right?
1: Especially too, you can kind of write it off as like, oh, he got old and maybe lost
0: perfect.
1: His way.
0: He lost his way.
1: He didn't know when to get off and stop.
0: Absolutely.
1: He kept going. Like someone like Nick Saban, I think, did it perfectly because he was winning football games, realized maybe that the game was starting to pass him. He was like, I'm done. I'm out.
0: Right.
1: And he knew enough to get out of it. And I understand things were changing with college football and it was not like that in the NFL. But Nick Saban knew enough.
0: That's a great point. Nick Saban got out and Bill's like, why are you getting out? I'm going to try it.
1: Look at what Saban's doing now. He's on College Game Day. He's this ultra great media personality. He's now fighting for college sports.
0: I was going to say, and then like he shows up at a random like Senate hearing or something.
1: Absolutely. Well, there's an ad now that he has where he's talking about like college sports and this like.
0: It's a great point. He got out and if anything, I would say improved his legacy. Because you no longer think of him as just the hard-ass coach who's a dictator.
18: He's likable.
0: He's likable now. Bill saw that, his best buddy, getting out of college football, even though he's dominating college football like anybody. And Bill says, you know what I think I'm going to do? I'm going to take a job at UNC, a place where you're not going to win. Ah, I can fix that. We'll be the 33rd. I'm going to bring all my boys with me, and we're going to put this together in the wild, wild west of college athletics, a time when even the best recruiters are flying by the seat of their pants, right? Like, even Lane Kiffin probably feels like the ride is going a little too fast for him, right?
1: Yeah.
0: And Bill Belichick's going to join this party, and he did, and it's regrettable. But the one out, you're right. He can just claim, I lost my fastball, or people around him can claim. There can be reports that clearly he didn't have the same mental acuity that he once did.
1: But the worst part is with Belichick that he was going down the Saban path. He was doing the Pat McAfee show. He was on ESPN. He should have stayed there. He should have never gone back because he wanted another shot at the NFL.
0: Ego.
1: Ego got in the way.
0: Ego.
1: He thought he was better than what he was.
0: And probably the wins record that he will touch.
1: That eats him alive, I bet.
0: I got bad news for you, Bill. You ain't getting the record ever. No chance.
1: And how embarrassing, too, just a side topic on that, the Sean Payton story that came out a few months ago about him like splitting responsibility.
0: Yes.
1: Get the hell out of here with that.
0: Get him the record and then he'll leave and I'll take over as head coach again once he gets the record.
1: Did you have confidence that he was going to win football games?
0: No.
1: Like, come on.
0: Not to mention, Sean Payton, you're the coach, you're not the owner. So you don't actually get to decide how the franchise is run. I'd be offended if I were the owner there. I would think of firing Sean Payton. Like, you think you're bigger than me? You get to bring your boy in. You're going to name your boy head coach so your boy can collect some wins?
1: And then reclaim the title once he gets the record?
0: Pretty sure I put like $9 billion on the line for this team. This is my team. This is my team, not your team. 617-779-0985. Coming down the home stretch here. If you have thoughts on this Bill Belichick story, we kind of have differing thoughts. Jake Seymour thinks it's a little bit of a witch hunt and maybe a creative, opportunistic way for UNC to get Bill. I'm more on the side of Bill lost control and is running a crazy program at UNC, one of the great academic institutions in the country. Where do you stand on it? 617-779-0985. I did touch on it. I want to hit it just a little. The NFL did, or Pro Football Hall of Fame, did change their rules a little bit for the Hall of Fame. We can get into that, and we'll close things out here on 98.5 The Sports Hub on a Saturday afternoon.
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0: Andy Hart here, 98.5 The Sports Hub, alongside the Belichick apologist, Jake Seymour, did his best to defend.
1: I'll try and defend him. If it happened, he deserves to be fired for it.
0: Just a reminder, the headline says, Lombardi resigns as UNC investigators probe allegations of drug use, sex within football program.
1: So this we had said this off the air. We talked about how like we need to figure out what led to the questions being asked.
0: Right.
1: Like, what did these reporters, or I guess the lawyers, what did they hear that made them go down the path of, we need to ask them about the sex, the drugs, and all this other stuff?
0: Right.
1: I need to know what that was before I start... Before I'm like, oh, okay, maybe there really is.
0: Because I don't think it's on the, you know, investigator's list of 10 questions you always ask. Hey, assistant coach, do you do drugs at the facility?
1: Right.
0: Like, I don't think it's... There's some seed planted somewhere by somebody
1: somehow. I
0: need
1: to know that. Because right now it just feels like they were... Took the fishing rod out and they're casting the line and they're seeing what they can catch.
0: Or... He's running the shadiest program in the history of modern sports.
1: And honestly, both are pretty valid.
0: And somewhere Lane Kiffin's like, Bill, what are you doing over there? I mean, at least have some rules. Yeah. And Lane Kiffin, he has his own story out there that, who had that this week? Was it Yahoo? Somebody had it, that Lane Kiffin. There's stories of him when he was the offensive coordinator for Nick Saban at Alabama.
1: Oh, yeah, he didn't get dragged for this. Yeah,
0: hitting on women and going after young girls. He ended up divorced. He was drinking at some Irish pub all the time. He would leave golf carts there that, you know, other members of the football staff would have to come pick up. At one point, somebody said he was crying on the floor because he hated his life and the pressures of working for Nick Saban, and other times he was hitting on girls and where the hotties at or something like that. Show me where the hotties at in here.
1: Supposedly, they cleared the air today on game day because Saban was obviously a contributor to that, and they had Kiffin on because game day's in Baton Rouge. And I'm just trying to read the quotes from this. The Met in L.A., you're in a tough spot. I was in a tough spot. You did a great job coming in and helping us at Alabama. I can tell you, I'm so proud of what you've been able to do at every stop, and I know you're going to do a great job at LSU. That's what Saban said.
0: Yeah, it's the politically correct answer. We were talking about it off air, I think. I like Lane Kiffin. He entertains me.
1: He's a good villain.
0: A great villain.
1: Even
0: the way he's embraced it. Have you seen the Dr. Pepper ad where the boss pulls him over and the boss is trying to talk to him and he just starts rolling the window up to leave? I think that is art imitating reality. Lane Kiffin knows he's untouchable right now. For a short period in his life, he is untouchable. He can do whatever the hell he wants because he has LSU backing him financially and in every... Now, if he doesn't win, he's out and he'll be back on the curb somewhere. But right now, he is like... He's the best villain college football could ask for right now.
1: He kind of stopped doing it, but last year, or at least when he was at Ole Miss, he was doing it a lot. He'd tweet out random links to stories.
0: Yeah.
1: I love that.
0: Yeah.
1: My roommate and I in college, we used to laugh our asses off about that. Be like, oh, look at this story Lane Kiffin tweeted. It'd be like, Lane Kiffin discusses... you know, issue within college program or something like that.
0: Yeah, no, and he had the whole thing with his daughter was dating the LSU linebacker, Weeks.
1: Yes.
0: And I think Weeks is still at LSU, and I think they may still be dating. But no, he is he's a really interesting character. But we should note that college football is here, baby. It's week one. You know, what happened last week, that was fake. That's week zero, so that doesn't really count. This is week one. It's really here. And Boston College down 10-0.
1: Yeah, I was also going to say Lane Kiffin might have the most like iconic fired story in college football. We got fired on the tarmac.
0: Yeah.
1: Davis. My God. Yeah. So especially like when I was at Arizona State covering the Pac-12, everybody talked about like, remember when Lane Kiffin got fired on the tarmac?
0: Oh yeah.
1: Everyone wanted to talk about that story.
0: He's had an incredible career for a guy who still looks, I don't know what age he is now. I don't know if he's over 50 yet, but he still looks like he's
1: 51.
0: So he's 51. He's packed more in the last 20 years of coaching than is really seemingly possible. All the places he's been, NFL and college and great jobs and highs and lows and scandals and divorce, apparently, and everything that he's punched into it. And right now, he is the center of college football, right? Like LSU, he goes to LSU, the whole story last year of leaving Ole Miss. They're on a hunt for a national championship, LSU, all that controversy. Replaces Brian Kelly, who obviously went there with... Yeah. High hopes and expectations from Notre Dame, and now with all this NFL players, which, in case you hadn't heard, they're not on his roster for week one, but they've left the door open that the ex-NFL players could be on his roster at some point, depending on how litigation and all the lawsuits and the SEC. You see the report from Paul Feinbaum that he believes right now, if you polled or if you had the presidents of the SEC schools vote, they would vote LSU out of the SEC if they held
1: really?
0: A vote right now. Like,
1: who told them that?
0: This
1: Which
0: is
1: president said
0: crazy.
1: That? Alabama, Tennessee.
0: I mean, it's crazy what's going on. It's so funny that you kind of thought the SEC was, you know, the 800-pound gorilla.
1: Yeah, the other NFL division.
0: And it's like now they're kind of turning on themselves with Lane Kiffin and what LSU is. So Alabama's going to pretend like, oh, we don't cross lines. LSU's crossing lines. We should kick them out of the conference. Like, oh, yeah, you never crossed a line, Alabama. Oh, Georgia. Like, all these schools never crossed lines. You've all crossed lines. They're just the ones that are kind of crossing the weird lines right now, and you're using it as an opportunity. But you're not overly excited about college football starting, are you?
1: Not really. I gotta be honest with you.
0: Like, you're not looking forward to going home and watching LSU-Clemson tonight?
1: Yeah, I'll have it on. I'm looking forward to seeing it. But for me, like, growing up, I never watched college football until I got to Arizona State and I started covering college football. Like, all my buddies used to make fun of me. Like, how did you not watch college football? Like, they would all watch game day. I'm like, I lived in Boston, Massachusetts.
0: Yeah.
1: College sports outside of hockey is not very big here. It just isn't. Like, and this BC game's a great example. They're down 10-0 to Cincinnati, who's going to suck this year in the Big 12.
0: Yeah. But they had Jason Kelce there. It was like Jason Kelce day. That's not fair. He's very entertaining. I probably brought energy. I'm sure he got them all riled up.
1: Oh, as I said, great reception on, what is that? I couldn't see the down, but that was a good catch by whoever that was.
0: Yeah, this is a, and you're right. Not a lot of people care, but I thought Billy O'Brien was the perfect hire for Boston College.
1: Yeah.
0: So far, it has not worked.
1: No, it hasn't. I will say, like, I'm more excited for, like, watching my alma mater, Arizona State, tonight. They're playing Morgan State, so it's going to be, like, a terrible, like, you know, bad game.
0: Yeah, but I won't be watching that one.
1: No, but I'm interested to see, like, how they perform in the Big 12. It's, you know, another year there. They had a great first year, won the conference, and then made the playoffs last year, regressed a lot, especially with Leavitt, who now at LSU. He transferred there, the quarterback.
0: Yep.
1: So, like, I'm interested in those kind of stories and other Big 12, like, I'm trying to think of another one that's, oh, like, can Texas Tech, how are they going to perform without their quarterback? So, like, those things interest me. But stuff around here in the ACC, outside of Belichick, you can go do that in your own time.
0: So, it's a little opposite. We had the discussion earlier about the NFL and the primetime games and Wednesday, Thursday, Friday, and I feel stressed that they're on, that I have to watch them. For me, college football is the opposite. I'm never, like, stressed, I got to see this game or I got to get home at this time. But I enjoy the fact, especially as it turns to fall and you're outside less and you're starting to be indoors more, that you know college football. Saturday. Anytime on Saturday, if you're like, I got nothing to do, what should I do? Go put a college football game on. There's a college football game on that will be entertaining. The flip side of that, though, is I do have a little cranky get off my lawn, modern football annoys me, where I have to figure out who's on each team each year because there's literally no roster carryover. Oh, he was on Texas Tech last year, and the Texas Tech guy, actually, he was on Ohio State last, you know what I mean? Like, this having to learn, and I don't think it's good for quality of football. I think
1: the
0: putting teams together on the fly, it reminds me of, in youth sports, at the AAU, like, travel level, there's these super organizations that sometimes literally put teams together for tournaments on the fly. So, we got this kid from, and they show up at the tournament, they pick up a uniform, and they play the tournament. I've seen it with lacrosse teams. And, like, I hate that. Like, I would hate it as a player on that team. Like, I just, it's very, like, mercenary. You know, what's that Stallone movie with the
1: I'm not a movie guy, so I'm not gonna know.
0: It's like the it's all the former super, like Jean-Claude Van Damme was in it and Stallone. You just put all these badasses together and we're just going to create this super team of mercenaries. I feel like that's what college football is. Like, I don't know who's on any team.
1: Yeah, you know the names and the big brands. But the other thing I will say about college football, too, is that you really need to be entrenched in a school or a tradition of some kind to get into it. That's really why college football here doesn't stick, because I feel like someone who grew up, born and raised here, there's no tradition when it comes to BC, at least that I was aware of, that going to the games. I know they had the red bandana game, which is a very cool,
0: awesome
1: tradition.
0: Awesome.
1: I didn't know about that until I got to college.
0: Right.
1: And to be honest with you, I think I only learned about it because of the college football game.
0: Right.
1: Because I was like playing as BC as like a joke with my buddy, and we were like, oh, look at this, what the hell is this red bandana game?
0: And it's awesome.
1: I'm like, oh, and the ESPN documentary they did was fantastic. But the point is, like, I feel disconnected with the game because I'm not living in Phoenix, going to Arizona State football games and knowing all that. Like, my favorite things I could do was seeing when Arizona State was good playing BYU and, like, the looking at the standing and seeing how they're going to fare against these different teams. And you don't get that around here.
0: You don't. And it, I don't know if you ever will. I was actually hopeful that Bill O'Brien would take BC.
1: Yeah, definitely.
0: I actually, in hindsight, this was dumb because I believe they won two games last year. I thought he would have a chance as the college football playoff arrived and then expanded. And I don't know what the number they'll fin, you know, 2 years from now. But I was like, you know, as a second-tier ACC team, could he have a season where he gets, you know, a good enough record? You sneak into a 16 or a 2014 playoff? I had those. Again, hindsight 2020, I should not have thought that. Not sure he'll be the head coach at Boston College at the end of this year, depending on how things go. But I thought, because other than that, you know, UMass had the big win over Rutgers. That's great. Are you ever going to get UMass? I mean, they're not a big-time program in basketball like they once were. They won the FCS national championship years ago when it was 1AA. But, like, UConn does the same thing. They'll have a good run every few years, and then they'll lose the coach that did it. He'll go to a bigger program. They're a stepping stone-type program. I don't think you're ever going to have any. BC is the closest one, but their academic limitations and who they are as an academic institution, I think, just limits. They're never going to go all in and invest in a way that you need to. And Ken, by the way, that's the other thing that's frustrating. When you look at Indiana, one of the worst college football programs in the country, and that they bring in the right guy and they invest in the right way, and you can go, wait, 2 years later, we could win the national championship? Like, they showed the roadmap for any school that's willing to do it. Any school that has a Mark Cuban and those types of donors that are willing to finance a program, you bring in the right guy, you can turn a roster over instantly. And I think that makes it even more frustrating. Why can't UMass decide, you know what? We're going to be Indiana. We want to be a legitimate team for a short period of time. We're just going to pump money and resources, but it's never going to happen.
1: You need the money and the right coach.
0: Right.
1: Especially, like, and I was just looking, so I was trying to remember, refresh my memory. Duke almost made the playoff last year for the ACC because they went 6-2 in the conference.
0: Right.
1: 9-5 overall. So, like, that could have very easily been BC.
0: That was my theory.
1: Stuck in there.
0: Yeah.
1: The 2-10 last year, 1-7 instead, and you know, the ACC is just such a bad conference
0: in
1: terms of everything. Like, Miami was the 10th best team in the country, almost won the national title last year, and they went 6-2 in the conference, 13-3 overall. They were the third team in the conference in the standings.
0: Right. Like, so, and that was my theory. Again, I don't think it's going to come to fruition. Although, I'm still rooting for Billy O, even though he is down 10-0 against Cincinnati in the season opener.
1: I would love nothing more than to have good college football here. Like, I really enjoyed and fell in love with the sport when I was in college, but moving home and being here, why would I spend time and invest in going to BC games when I'd, you know, not that I go to a lot of games, but like as a typical fan, you'd rather go to see the Patriots or Celtics play.
0: Right.
1: Or Bruins or Red Sox.
0: Absolutely. Yeah. And it's one of my great regrets because I've never been to a major college football game. One of my bucket list items is to get to a Death Valley or, you know, even a Penn State, or anywhere, Ohio State. I've never been to a big time college football game.
1: I was fortunate enough to go to when ASU played USC and UCLA. I went to the Coliseum and the Rose Bowl. Rose Bowl was beautiful.
0: So nice.
1: And then
0: plenty Peach of good Bowl. Seats available when I was thinking the Coliseum. Sorry.
1: And then
0: it was like a pot shot at USC.
1: And then the Peach Bowl, I went there for the Mercedes-Benz. I know it's an NFL stadium, but just seeing, you know, the two schools come together. They're playing Texas and just watching that game. Probably one of the best bowl games.
0: It's going to be our bucket list.
1: So very cool.
0: We talked to Rick.
1: Great sport.
0: Can we take the 2-5 slot on the road to a major college football game at some point, some Saturday this fall? Yeah. A little pregame show at some random major college football game. We'll drive, right? Just give us an RV. We don't need anything fancy. An RV, place to park it and plug in.
1: The Sports Hub logo on side. We got all those Jeeps sitting in the parking lot.
0: Absolutely. Let's go. I think that's what we should advocate for. All right. That's going to do it. That's our little segment on college football that Jake Seymour will not be watching. But I'm headed home to watch the Battle of the Tigers in one of their Death Valleys. That's right. LSU and Clemson. And you get a sponsor.
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0: What if we get the oil changed in the RV at Valvoline on our way to a road? We're taking it on the road, baby. BC's still down 10-0. Look forward to LSU Clemson tonight. Patriots, they have a game on Wednesday. It's going to be ramping up all week here on 98.5 The Sports Hub, right till opening kickoff, where you can hear it here on The Sports Hub. For Jake Seymour, I am Andy Hart. Appreciate you joining us, taking part in the show this Saturday afternoon. Enjoy the rest of your Labor Day weekend, because sadly, summer is over, fall is here, but that means football. Talk to you soon.
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19: So there's only one problem with a highly anticipated season. If you don't live up to those expectations, you start this thing off on a really, really wrong foot. 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I'm Buck Rising, hanging out here with you on this Fox Football Saturday. We are awash in college football, and it is glorious Thursday through Sunday to get the football season going proper. Week zero, maybe gives you a little taste. If you're chasing week zero, you feel a little bit like a drug addict, right? Like that's just the most extreme, most middling version of college.

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